0: 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Keep wearing a smile. The Gospel
1: Greats. Hello, friend, and welcome back for Hour 2 of The Gospel Greats, the greatest songs about the greatest message, the gospel. I'm Rodney Balcom, and coming up this hour, we'll have more of the new project from the Kingsman Quartet.
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0: Kingsmen Quartet with I Stand Upon the Rock of Ages. Their new project is called Still Jesus, and it celebrates 70 years of the Kingsmen with some new songs and some of their signature classics. Their young bass singer is Brady Jones. His family was a big influence on him.
1: Yes, my dad and my grandparents sang, and of course, grew up listening to my granddad sing bass in church. Just something that I always wanted to do. I thought it was just the coolest thing. But I just fell in love with it, and then I knew that's what I wanted to do. Probably because I was too lazy to do anything else.
0: But he wasn't too lazy to pursue the dream of singing with the Kingsmen.
1: I kind of chased the bus a little bit. When I was 16, they had sung close to home, and a pastor friend there had heard me sing bass before. And so a pastor told Ray that I sung bass, and Ray pulled me up there, and I got to sing Glory Road and Saints Will Rise with the group. And he came up and talked to me and said, you know, what do you do? And I said, well, I'm in high school. And he said, well, all right then, and walked away. And but I was able to work the table at convention that year, just a couple months after that. So I got really close to the guys, and in December of 2023, I got a phone call that said, you know, you need to come see us in the next couple weeks.
0: Brady's featured on an old hymn on this new recording.
1: We picked out a great hymn of the church, the 99, and it's going to be something that I feel like is just a little different than kind of conventionally what the Kingsmen would do. And so I had the opportunity to go into something that was more melodic, taking a slow kind of ballad lead as the bass singer, and something that I, growing up, I listened to George Yontz all the time, one of my favorite bass singers, and that was things that he could just flat deliver. And so that's what I always wanted to do. That's the kind of singer I wanted to be. And so I kind of got to take my swing at doing a song that would have been in George's wheelhouse.
0: That's Brady Jones, and here are the Kingsmen with the 90 and 9.

0: And that's the Kingsmen Quartet featuring Brady Jones. The group's baritone and MC is Alan Kendall. Alan says there was one classic that he had his eyes on.
1: It's an incredible song. God's an on-time God. And the way the song is written, we drift in this life frequently and easily. And that's what the song says. And we don't pay attention to it a lot of times. But God is such an on-time God that he just knows how to intercede in that situation.
0: That's Alan Kendall, and here are the Kingsmen with Just In Time.

0: time. That's the Kingsmen Quartet. Coming up in just a moment, we'll give a salute to several of the Kingsmen's big hits that were recorded live. You're going to love it.
1: Hello, I'm Jerry Stewart, and this is One Moment in America. Answer this seemingly simple question. Who gave America its name? The answer may not be as simple as you might think. Got the answer? Let's see how you did. When asked the question, who gave America its name, the two most popular answers are Christopher Columbus or the Indians, but both are wrong. In the early 1500s, an Italian explorer by the name of Amerigo Vespucci made several voyages to our continent, and in 1503 he wrote a book about this new land. His writings became so popular that, interestingly enough, one map maker actually used his name when drawing out a map of this new world. Other map makers followed his lead, and soon the area became known as America. Huh. Amerigo Vespucci. I'm Jerry Stewart, and that was One Moment in America.
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0: Welcome back. Our featured group this week is the Kingsmen Quartet, who are celebrating 70 years as a group. Their list of members is a who's who of Southern Gospel icons, and so many of their big hits were on live recordings. I thought it would be fun to look back at a few of those songs. From 1986, here's a song that was guaranteed to get people on their feet. Stand Up.

Stand Up, the Kingsmen Quartet from Stand Up at Opryland. In 1981, the group recorded what would become one of their biggest hits of all time, a song that stayed at the top of the singing news charts for an unprecedented 18 months. Here are the Kingsmen with Excuses.

the summer it's too hot, and in the winter it's too cold. In the springtime, when the weather's just right, you find someplace else to go. Well, it's up to the mountains or down to the beach or to visit some old friend, or just to

0: because you say it helps you to relax. Well, a headache Sunday morning and a backache Sunday night. But by work time Monday morning, you're feeling quite all right. While one of the children has a cold, pneumonia do you suppose? Why the whole family had to stay home.
1: Yes, to blow that poor kid

0: excuses. You hear them every day. The Kingsman Quartet. As with all groups, there are personnel changes. It was 1975 when Squire Parsons became a Kingsman.
1: My full-time gospel music career started with the Kingsman Quartet. I moved from West Virginia to North Carolina to join them in 1975. When I joined the Kingsman, I was so excited to be with the mighty Kingsman Quartet.
0: That's the late Squire Parsons, who was so thrilled to be a part of the Kingsman. He was feeling the spirit and the enthusiasm of the crowd on their 1977 Chattanooga Live recording. Here are the Kingsmen with The Lovely Name of Jesus.

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1: No other name given among men whereby we can be saved. It was at the precious name of Jesus that I came into the family of God. The Bible says that if thou shalt believe upon the Lord Jesus Christ, or confess him with thy mouth, thou shalt be saved. I'm glad, Ernie, one day I said, I belong.

0: The lovely name of Jesus, the Kingsmen featuring Squire Parsons. We'll have more from their new recording, Still Jesus, coming up in just a moment. I'm Rodney Baucom, and you're listening to The Gospel Greats.
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2: I'm Livia File, and you're listening to the Kingdom Keys Network. The Gospel
0: Grace. Welcome back. We'll have more of the Kingsmen in just a moment. The Williamsons have released a new single that I think you'll love. Here it is. It's called Washed Away.

0: washed away. That's the Williamsons. Our featured group today is the Kingsmen Quartet. Their new project is called Still Jesus. We have their new single coming up in just a moment. But right now, a classic that they re-recorded. The song was originally done on the Kingsmen's Chattanooga Live album recorded in 1977. Alan Kendall talks about their new recording of Is That the Old Ship of Zion?
1: We got the former members of the group, the ones that could come. We invited every one of them, but so many different schedules and some health limitations too. But we ended up with, I think, about 17 or 18 of them in the studio together. And we went in and we recorded a choir on the Old Ship of Zion. And we got together. It was a special time to get all those voices together and kind of blend those voices with ours and just kind of be this, there's always a saying, once a Kingsman, always a Kingsman. It kind of feels like this godly fraternity. It was an incredible time getting to be with those men and people that I grew up listening to.
0: That's Alan Kendall, and here are the Kingsmen with the young voice of Squire Parsons through the miracle of technology leading off. Is That the Old Ship of Zion?

0: Burnett from their new album, Still Jesus. The title track of the album features the group's new lead singer, Alan Kendall, introduces the new member.
1: Josh Davis from Asheville, North Carolina. What a godsend he has been to the Kingsmen. He's a native of Asheville, North Carolina, our home base, member of Trinity Baptist Church. In fact, he is the music ministry assistant to Arthur Rice. And in fact, Arthur was the one who recommended him to us. He contacted me and he said, are you still looking for a lead singer? Because I might have you one. And I said, well, Arthur, are you ready to come back on the bus again? And he said, absolutely not. So he said, but I got somebody that I think would really fit the Kingsmen well.
0: That's Alan Kendall. I asked Josh about his new role.
2: Being a member of the Kingsmen for me is not only one of the greatest honors and pleasures of my life, but it seems like a full circle moment because of the rich heritage that my home church, Trinity Baptist, and the Kingsmen share. I've grown up around a lot of former members of the Kingsmen, and this seems just like a full circle moment, and glad that I get to carry on the heritage that is the Kingsmen.
0: That's Josh Davis, and he's featured on the new single and the title track of the album, Still Jesus.

0: Still Jesus, the Kingsmen with the title track from their new album. It's available wherever you buy or download music. Coming up, we'll wrap up the program today with a special word from Dayton Gay of Brian Free Insurance. 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
1: Do you know how people perceive of us? Do you know what they think about us? They call us hate mongers. They call us narrow. They call us bigoted. They call us insensitive. And the problem with many of us is that we react to that with angry rhetoric, and it escalates on both sides. But here, just put this verse in your margin, James chapter 1, verses 19 and following. Wherefore, my beloved brethren, let every man be swift to hear, slow to speak, slow to wrath. And then here's the key, now watch it. For the wrath of man worketh not the righteousness of God. Have you ever seen some of these Christians in some of these demonstrations? I mean, their face red, their fist in the air, they're shouting and screaming and calling names. Do you think that's going to win anything for our side? It will not.
2: Profound Truth Simply Stated. Waiting for you now at profoundtruth.org.
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0: Hello, friend, and welcome back. Brian Free and Insurance coming up in just a moment. Right now, Jason Crabb with Through the Fire.

0: program. The newest member of Brian Freed Insurance is Dayton Gay, and he shares something that has opened his eyes recently.
1: There's a quote by an unknown author that I really think you need to hear. One of my favorite quotes I've ever heard, and it is simply, God answers prayers, but he does not expect you to lean on a shovel and pray for a hole. So James 2:17 says, faith by itself, if it does not have works, is dead. Proverbs 14:23 says, in all work there is profit, but mere talk tends only to poverty. Colossians 3:23 says, whatever you do, work heartily as for the Lord. One of the biggest things that has catapulted my spiritual growth, getting closer to God, is learning that true faith requires true obedience.
0: That's Dayton Gay, and that'll preach. Thanks, Dayton. Here's Brian Freed Insurance with their latest called Cling to It.

0: 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What a song. 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
0: 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I'm Rodney Balcom. Thank you for listening today. Remember, the gospel is the good news. Let's all strive to know him and to make him known. And we'll look for you again next week right here, Lord willing, with more of the gospel greats.
2: Hated school, except for 2 days that I remember. Once in elementary school, we took a field trip to a radio station in Pampa. Then in the 9th grade, we took a field trip to a radio station in La Mesa. I don't recall other days that I enjoyed going to school. One day, something happened. I was working for a few days, helping with inventory at the end of the year of 1969. The owner of the Christian bookstore asked if I might be interested in becoming a DJ at the only Christian radio station in the Amarillo area, which was in Canyon. They were in need of a replacement for the DJ of the morning program. Obviously, they were pretty hard up because I got the job. I believe the pay was $1.60 an hour. That didn't matter. Something was ignited in me with that job, though I got fired 7 months after getting hired. Eventually, I ended up getting a radio program in Shamrock, the nearest place to the church in Wheeler where I had become pastor. After 9 years of hosting that radio program, we started our own station in Wheeler. That radio station went on the air on August 31st, 1986. Interestingly, the station in Shamrock went off the air during that week following my last program and before we went on the air with our station. I didn't miss a Saturday of programming, but my last Saturday on that station in Shamrock was the last Saturday ever for that Shamrock station. On the 30th day of this month, we will celebrate the 40th anniversary of that Wheeler station, KPDR. It became a network, now broadcasting on 8 radio stations and 6 booster stations, actually called translators, in the top of Texas, Oklahoma, and New Mexico. I would like to invite you to the big celebration rally from 6 p.m. until 8 p.m. with fellowship, meet and greet occurring at 5 p.m. to 6 p.m. on August 30th. Come to what we are calling the big 40-55 celebration because we will be celebrating our 40th anniversary of this radio network and the 55th anniversary of Diana's and my marriage. Be there to represent your town. It will be at Accelerate Church in Amarillo at 4400 South Crockett Street. Even if you have to come a long way to get there, the difference is worth the distance. We will sing some congregational old-time gospel songs like we used to sing way back in the 50s and 60s. We'll share some amazing testimonies of how Kingdom Keys Radio changed lives. I'll be looking for you on August 30th at the big 40-55 celebration of Kingdom Keys Network. If you died tonight, do you know where you would be in the morning? If you say, heaven, I hope, that's not going to get you there. Jesus said, you must be born again. Without being born again, you will not enter the kingdom of God. Joining a church is not being born again. Getting baptized in water is not being born again. Taking communion bread is not being born again. Doing good deeds is not being born again. Keeping the Ten Commandments is not the way to be born again. To be born again, you must receive Jesus as your Lord and Savior and repent. Jesus said, "Except you repent, you shall all perish." Call us here at Kingdom Keys Ministries for prayer and help on how to be born again.

0: Today is Monday, August 3rd. Let's take a look at the weather for the Amarillo area. Overnight low tonight, low to mid 70s. Tomorrow, high temperature about 101. Southwest winds gusting to 25 miles an hour. Wednesday, mostly sunny. High temperature 102. Thursday, slight chance of showers in the afternoon. High temperature about 100 degrees.
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4: I want to use for a thought, gifts that I want you to have. And I had really planned on resuming the end time last day messages that we have been doing in this particular, and actually in two different legs of sermons. One has been the big campaign, and the other has been the big calamity. And we've been doing the big campaign the last number of weeks, and we have talked about that. The big campaign, for you that may not know, is when God reveals His glory, His greatness, especially in a very visible way when it is manifested. And we talked about the judgment seat of Christ. And we also talked about the marriage of the Lamb. And I was planning on preaching on the second coming of Christ. My thinking was this. This is Christmas, is the first coming of Christ. So why not preach on the second coming and make a comparison? But then as I gave thought to this special time of the year, and it is special, would you agree? It is a special time, and as I gave thought to this, I could not get away from preaching on something that had to do with Christmas. And the thought kept rising up within me, gifts that I want you to have. A number of you received the text blast from this church, and you received one that said, as of yesterday, it said tomorrow, gifts will be available by pastor to all. That was not hype, and that is not a play on words, because the desire of my heart is before you exit the parking lot today, you will have received gifts, or at least a gift that will literally help change your life. Now, as we move into the message, I want to begin by reading the text, beginning at chapter 14, or verse 14 of chapter 4. The Bible tells us that Jesus returned to Galilee in the power of the Spirit, and news about him spread through the whole countryside. He taught in their synagogues, and everyone praised him. He went to Nazareth, where he had been brought up, and on the Sabbath day, he went up into the synagogue, as was his custom. It was his custom to go to church, as we would say. And he stood up to read. The scroll of the prophet Isaiah was handed to him. Unrolling it, he found the place where it is written, "The Spirit of the Lord is on me, because he has anointed me to preach good news to the poor. He has sent me to proclaim freedom for the prisoners and recovery of sight for the blind, to release the oppressed, to proclaim the year of the Lord's favor. Then he rolled up the scroll, gave it back to the attendant, and sat down. The eyes of everyone in the congregation or in the synagogue were fastened on him. And he began by saying to them, "Today, this scripture is fulfilled in your hearing." All spoke well of him and were amazed at the gracious words that came from his lips. "Isn't this Joseph's son?" they ask. For those of you that do not know what the rest of the chapter says, you're going to find out in a little bit, and you may start reading it now, but things turned south that day when Jesus continued to talk and make the statements that he did, and they even tried to kill him. But as we move into this message, I want to direct our thoughts to a couple of significant insights that are found in Luke chapter 4. Luke chapter 4 is a parallel chapter with Matthew chapter 4. If you read both of them, you will find that they both began by telling of how Jesus was led or driven into the wilderness by the Holy Spirit, where he fasted and prayed for 40 days and for 40 nights. You may or may not know this, but 40 is the number of in the Bible of testing. And this is not the only place where we see this number of testing. The Bible tells us in Genesis chapter 7 and verse 12 that it rained 40 days and 40 nights. That is not a coincidence, and it's not a coincidence that God tells us how long it rained. In Exodus chapter 24 and verse 18, you and I read that Moses was in the mount with God for 40 days and for 40 nights. And in 1 Kings chapter 19 and verse 8, we read there where the angel of the Lord awakened Elijah. He had been running from Jezebel after the fire of God had been called down at Mount Carmel, and then he ordered for the prophets of Baal and the prophets of the grove to be killed by the people of Israel, to which they did. And Jezebel said, "By this time tomorrow, what he did to my prophets, I will do to him." And he decided that it was time to get out of Dodge. And he's running for his life. And he's saying, "Lord, I'm the only one that's living for you." And the Bible lets us know that he's there. And an angel of the Lord appears and tells him to eat and now go to sleep. How many of you know that's good medicine? Eat and go to sleep. And then the angel awakens him again, or not again, but the angel awakens him and tells him to eat and drink again. Verse 8 says, "And he arose and did eat and drink and went in the strength of that meat 40 days, can we have it on the screen? 40 days and 40 nights unto Horeb, unto the Mount of God." And so Jesus has just come from the wilderness, fasting and praying for 40 days and 40 nights. Now, there is an observation that I want you to notice, and that is the chronology of what Luke says in two different verses of chapter 4. Before he ministers in his hometown synagogue in Luke chapter 4. In Luke chapter 3, he was baptized in water by John the Baptist. And as he come up out of the water, the Holy Spirit descended in the form of a dove. And Jesus was not only baptized in water, but he was baptized in the Holy Spirit, both at that very occasion. And then we read of him going into the wilderness. And I want you to notice the difference that Luke notes between verse number 1 in Luke chapter 4 and verse number 14 in the same chapter. Verse 1 is before Jesus fasted in the wilderness. Verse 14 is after Jesus fasted. Here is how they read. Chapter 4 and verse 1, then Jesus, full and controlled by the Holy Spirit, returned from the Jordan and was led in by the Holy Spirit. Now compare that to verse 14, which is after he fasted. The Bible, the Holy Spirit, the author of the Bible, puts these two contrasting verses there. He didn't have to say this, but notice after he had fasted, it says, then Jesus went back full of and under the power of the Holy Spirit into Galilee, and the fame of him spread throughout the whole region round about. What that says, ladies and gentlemen, is his 40 days of fasting and prayer were not in vain. He did not fast as God. He fasted as man, and it made a powerful difference in his life, even though he had already been baptized in water and he had been filled with the Holy Spirit. Now, we do not know how soon after exiting the wilderness that Jesus ministered in Nazareth, his hometown, because Luke chapter 4 and verse 5 indicates that he may have ministered in other places before speaking there. The Bible says there, and he himself conducted a course of teaching in their synagogues, being recognized and honored and praised by all. And then when you go on to verse 16, rather, it says, so then he came to Nazareth. So it's possible that he ministered other places before he ministered to Nazareth. So just stay with me where he had been brought up. And he entered the synagogue, as was his custom on the Sabbath day, and he stood up to read. And here is what we know that he read. They handed him the scroll of Isaiah, and they did not say, Jesus, we want you to read here, start here and end there. He deliberately opened the roll to the very place that he wanted to read from the book of Isaiah. And he read what is found in Luke 4 also, beginning at verse 18, the Spirit of the Lord is upon me because he has anointed me, the anointed one, the Messiah, to preach the good news, the gospel to the poor. He has sent me to announce release to the captives and recovery of sight to the blind, to send forth as delivered those who are oppressed, who are downtrodden, bruised, crushed, and broken down by calamity, to proclaim the accepted and the acceptable year of the Lord, the day when salvation and the free favors of God profusely abound. And then the Bible just tells us, as what I said, he rolled up the scroll and he handed it back to the attendant, and he went back and sat down, and all of the eyes of the people in the synagogue was upon him, and they marveled at what he had to say, because he spoke with such authority and with such wisdom. And they said, is not this the son of Joseph the carpenter? Now, ladies and gentlemen, I want to tell you there are a plethora of gifts found in what we just read and what I simply paraphrased in these verses 18 to 22. There is a plethora of gifts that Jesus says, I have for anyone who desires to take. Now, I want to tell you, if you've not already made your Christmas list, or if you are in the process of making it, may I tell you that you will never find anything with more gifts and more blessings than what we find in these very verses. Jesus announces to the crowd that day, many of which knew him, I am the gift of God, and I have come bearing gifts for you. I'm not going to force them on you. I will not make you take them, but you can leave different today than you came if you will receive the gifts that I have. And these are the gifts that I pray you and I will lay a hold of before we leave today.
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1: Go, if you would, to 1 Corinthians chapter 9. That's right, 1 Corinthians chapter 9. And I tell you, thank God for healing in the house. But then think about this, the Lord sends His word to heal you. He does. So if you take His word, then the Lord can heal other situations in your life that may not be physical healing you need. 1 Corinthians chapter 9, boy, I tell you, I'm eager on this one. Look at verse number 24. Praise the Lord. Do you not know, the Holy Spirit says to you directly, that those who run in a race all run, but one receives the prize? I underline this part because I want you to catch this in this whole series. Run in such a way that you may obtain it. Yes. Mm. Verse 25, and everyone who competes for the prize is temperate in all things. Now they do it to obtain a perishable crown, but we for an imperishable crown. Yes. Glory to God. You see, we're not just living on earth to spin our wheels in the mud. We are fighting, and not just wrestling to wrestle, against these spiritual entities, principalities and powers. Thank God we have the victory already, and you need to know that if you don't. But just because Jesus paid for the victory, all it takes is a casual look around Christianity to see that many people must not be in this Christian walk and race to win it. Why? Because you look around and they're not competing to win the prize. They're just competing to get a participation trophy. Here's the problem. God's not giving those away in heaven. That's why He warned us through the Apostle Paul to the church at Corinth by the Holy Spirit's inspiration, where he says we ought to run in such a way to obtain it. And then he describes those that do that. We're doing this for an imperishable crown. Keep that in mind. And look what he says in verse 26 of 1 Corinthians 9. Therefore, I run thus, not with uncertainty. Thus I fight, not as one who beats the air, but I discipline my body and bring it into subjection, lest when I have preached to others, I myself should become disqualified. And what's the point of these scriptures? Here it is in one sentence. Don't waste your life. Don't waste your life. Instead, live in such a way that you may obtain an eternal crown. I came to ask you a question. I'll do it throughout this series. Are you really in it to win it? It starts with saying yes today, absolutely, but it has a lot to do with the lifestyle you live once you get up out of here today. I personally believe that one of the most alarming scriptures in the entire Bible and New Testament is verse 27 of 1 Corinthians 9. To be honest with you, I think of this scripture often. I refer to it in almost every series at some point because I think of this. Disqualification is on the table. That's for me, that's for you, that's for everyone, and a holy silence fills the room when you point this out to people. But I didn't write 1 Corinthians 9:27. Paul did not write this inspired by himself. This was from the Holy Spirit to New Testament, blood-bought, Holy Ghost filled, tongue talking Christians. If the Apostle Paul is saying that he disciplines his body to bring it into subjection, lest when he's preached, and I might add, written half of the New Testament, he himself could be disqualified. And we walk around like a chicken or a peacock, like nothing could ever happen to us. We better take heed lest we become disqualified ourselves. How does that happen? Well, based on the previous verses we just read, people that aren't really in it to win it. People that are playing games in their Christian walk. Here's some good news. Disqualification on the table only happens to the half-hearted, lukewarm believer. That's good news. Because I'm preaching to people that I believe are not half-hearted, lukewarm Christians. Amen. You know, it's one thing to play a sport, which Paul refers to, so don't even give me, I decided to wax both. Don't even give me this idea. Don't give a sports illustration, Pastor. Paul did. The Holy Spirit did, so hush. If you see someone half-hearted in a sport, okay, you look at it and say, wow, that's a dirty shame. But if you're half-hearted about your Christian walk, you can never, ever, ever truly say, I'm running in a way to obtain the eternal prize. That's an issue. That's a much bigger issue than if you're playing a sport half-hearted, for sure. Look at 1 Corinthians 9:24. You don't have this out of the CEV. I'd be shocked if you have it. You might with your device. That's the contemporary English version. Here's what it says. You know that many runners enter a race. How many of you have ever heard of someone doing some kind of race around here before? Some kind of marathon, some kind of race they're having for something. Many times they do it to raise monies. And there's a lot of people that do it. And in fact, I've had some of you well-meaning folks that love physical exercise say, Pastor, are you going to run this race with us? And my answer is always, no. No. Maybe I need to seek the Lord more and decide to do it. But I know this, that just doesn't appeal to me to go run a race. I got all that out of my system as a young guy, back when I actually had some speed. Right? The reality hits, you know, I'm playing basketball for years with some of the men in the church. And then long about 3-4 years ago, the reality sunk into me that all I did was rely too much on my athletic ability. And then when that leaves you and you don't have the same jumping ability and quickness, and you got 12-year-olds blowing past you on the court, it's time just to hang up the high tops. Somebody said, Pastor, that's an excuse. You're right, it is. But I didn't have the call of God to get on that court and to try to hustle with these 20-year-olds, because guess what? I ain't 20 anymore. But when it comes to my walk with Christ, I can tell you, you never age out of this, what I'm telling you today. You're never going to age out of this. Here's what it says in 1 Corinthians 9:24, contemporary English version. You know, many runners enter a race and only one of them wins the prize, period. I underline this. So run to win. Yes. Run to win. Yes. The Holy Spirit telling us the mindset we should have. We got to run to win. I want to encourage you today. Run the race, the Christian race, to win. Stop settling to be a loser. Well, Pastor, are you aiming this at anyone? No, not at all, because the Holy Spirit woke me up and spoke this whole thing to me. And if you stick into this whole series, you're going to see this is interwoven throughout the whole Word of God. But I love the way the Holy Spirit just gets real blunt with us and lays it out so that none of us are scratching our heads and saying, I wonder if God wants me to just go and participate in my Christian walk. No. He wants you to run to win. Now let me just preface this whole series by letting you know this is not Pastor Jeremy wanting you to say, come on now, you can do better. This is the Holy Spirit telling you how you should live your life. I figured it'd be an even more lukewarm reception than that. Brother Kelly's over here saying, hallelujah, hallelujah. And I'm like, wow, I'm surprised he's excited about this. Now, I'm really not surprised he is. But I'm not shocked that I couldn't look around this room and see everyone excited that way, because this is kind of hard-hitting. This is where we live. Don't settle to live the average American Christian life, on again, off again Bible study. Never know if you're going to have time for prayer during the day. If I worship, if I have time, I will. What about doing the Word? Well, that's, you're light years from that if you're having trouble getting in the Word of God on the on a daily basis, praying on a daily basis, worshiping on a daily basis. You're too busy. But you want God to clean up all your messes, don't you? Did you know that God doesn't work that way? Especially when he decided to show up through the Apostle Paul and say, run to win. Yeah. Run like you're competing for first place. We better go back to the Word. I better show you how to meditate. Go now to the TPT. That's the Passion Translation. 1 Corinthians 9:24. I thought I would lay this on you, because I thought if I just preach this, you're going to think, well, man, Pastor Jeremy, what's gotten into him? Well, the Holy Ghost. But you can't say that when it's about the Word of God, because, you know, he wrote this. Isn't it obvious? Verse 24. Anytime you see that in the Bible, you know it's not obvious to a lot of folks. Isn't it obvious that all runners on the racetrack keep on running to win, but only one receives the victor's prize? Yet each one of you must run the race to be victorious. Why are you living this Christian life? Why are you in church this morning? Hopefully it's to gain something to be victorious. Hopefully it's to be here to hear something from the Holy Spirit that will help you walk in victory in every area of your life. Stop running your Christian race to lose. Instead, run to win. Wow, verse 25, yeah, out of the TPT. A true athlete will be disciplined in every respect, practicing constant self-control in order to win a laurel wreath. And that quickly withers. But we run our race to win a victor's crown that will last forever. For that reason, I don't run just for exercise. You know, here's the reality check. Paul's actually not even talking about a race out there. Paul's talking about your Christian walk. You're not just in this to go through the motions of hallelujah, praise the Lord, amen, yanta. Yes, yes, I even have a skip. I even have a skip during praise and worship. I know. But you're not doing that just to do it. You're not just running just for exercise. Or boxing just to throw aimless punches. Well, there's a lot of people living a Christian life that would fit that description. Yes, sir. You know how I know that? Well, COVID hit. Pre-COVID, there were a lot of people, and I knew it, man. They had signs up, Psalm 91. Some even put on a bumper sticker. Then COVID hit, and they needed to get some goo gone to get that off there. Because it's all, you know, you say Psalm 91, no plague will come down my dwelling. People, don't say that. How dare you? You don't care about people. You don't love people. Wait a minute, love said, no plague will come near my dwelling. Circumstances changed out here. All of a sudden, that scripture became controversial. Isn't that something? Will you stick to the Word even when it becomes controversial? You better, because it's coming. It's coming in a lot of areas, not just one or two.
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2: Today is Monday, August 3rd. Let's take a look at the weather for the Amarillo area. Overnight low tonight, low to mid 70s. Tomorrow, high temperature about 101. Southwest winds gusting to 25 miles an hour. Wednesday, mostly sunny. High temperature 102. Thursday, slight chance of showers in the afternoon. High temperature about 100 degrees.
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2: 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She's got a deep knowledge of the scriptures, a unique way of teaching, and I believe this is a definite positive addition to the things we believe should be being broadcast on the Kingdom Keys Network. 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
5: Praise the Lord. Let everything that has breath praise the Lord. Welcome to Victorious Faith. I'm Cherry Campbell. Today we are going to continue and conclude the message I was sharing with you last week that I preached in a series of messages in our Victorious Faith services called What is the Word? And this message number two is called What is the Word? Truth. So join me now in our live service for the conclusion of this message, part two, What is the Word? Truth. 2 Timothy 4, 3 and 4. Paul is prophesying about the end times. We are in the time. For the time will come when men will not put up with sound doctrine, even in Christianity. Instead, to suit their own desires, they will gather around them a great number of teachers to say what their itching ears want to hear. There are, unfortunately, preachers who will say what people want to hear rather than what the Bible really says. They want to live in sin, so the preacher will say, okay, it's all right. They will turn their ears away from what? The truth. And turn aside to miss. We're living in the time. That time is now here when men do not put up with sound doctrine. They do not desire the truth. They turn their ears away from the truth. You need to be one. If you want the victory of God, the anointing, the power, and the blessing of God in your life, seek the truth. Pursue it at all cost. Put it as the highest priority, the most valuable thing in your life, because it will produce everything else in your life that you need. All the things you're trying to, that's what Matthew 6:33 is all about. The people in this world are going after the things, what they will eat, what they're going to drink, what they're going to wear. Don't you be like them. You seek first the kingdom of God and all these things will be added to you. What you're going to eat, what you're going to drink, what you're going to wear, your work, all of it will be taken care of for you if you'll seek first the kingdom, because God will bring it all together for you in it. And so if you seek the first kingdom, seek his word, seek the truth, seek revelation, then all the other things will come into place. Because truth will be light and it will change everything for you. You need to desire and seek the truth with all of your heart. And it's the word of God. It's the hidden treasures in his word. Lost people and people living in sin, including Christians living in sin, are deceived. 1 Corinthians 6:11 says, do not be deceived. And then it goes on and it lists a whole bunch of sins, different sins. People living in sin are deceived, and I don't have time. So you need to read these notes, read through the rest of these scriptures. I'm just going to highlight the rest of the points. But people living in sin are living in sin because they're deceived. Lost people are lost because they are deceived. Galatians 6, 7, and 8, do not be deceived. Titus 3:3-5. At one time we were foolish, disobedient, deceived, and enslaved by all kinds of passions and pleasures. So the disobedient, those who are enslaved, even by addictions, drug addiction, smoking, alcohol, pornography, illicit relationships, if they're enslaved by passions and pleasures, it's because they are deceived. And then it goes on, read the rest of the verses there, verses 3-5. I want to read 2 Corinthians 4:3-6. And even if our gospel is veiled, notice that. It's veiled. It's hidden. It is. God chose to hide it so that those who really want it will seek it. It's veiled, but it's not a hard veil to break through. All you have to do is say, show me. I want it. And the veil can be removed just like that.
6: It's not a mystery that is hard to figure out. It's just something that has to be desired. In other words, okay, I see it, Lord, like in the Old Testament, they had the curtain, and behind the curtain was the Ark of the Covenant, the presence of God. Now, of course, the priests were not allowed to go beyond that curtain. When Jesus died on the cross, the curtain, the veil, was torn from top to bottom, meaning the way into that most holy place, that's where the Ark of the Covenant was, that was the presence of God. It's like the throne room of God on earth. But he's no longer there because now he dwells in us. But at that time, before Jesus died, he was there. And God ripped open that curtain so that everybody can go in. All right? So that is the curtain. All you have to do is say, Lord, show me. And part the curtain. And you just enter in. You seek it. So all you have to do is seek and desire. Even if our gospel is veiled, it is veiled to those who are perishing. The God of this age, that is Satan, the devil. The devil has blinded the minds of unbelievers and Christians, some

could say the revelation knowledge of the glory of God in the face of Christ. Now that verse actually tells us how we can pray for the lost. How to pray for lost people. How to pray for Christians who are in bondage and deceived. The way to pray for the lost, including lost loved ones, or including Christians who are deceived, pray that they receive the light of the truth in their hearts. And then take authority. This is Matthew 18:18, binding on earth. Whatever you bind on earth, Jesus said, will be bound in heaven. Bind lies and deception away from the hearts and minds of those who are deceived. And then release the light of God and his truth and the Holy Spirit to shine in their hearts. Bind away lies and deception. Loose the light of the knowledge of the truth in their hearts and minds. And I use the blood of Jesus. Apply the blood with your words. Just say, Lord, I apply the blood over their heart and their mind, their eyes and their ears. So they will see and hear, know and understand and believe the truth. Satan, I bind you and I silence your lies and your deceptions. I cut you off from them in Jesus' name. They will not be influenced by you. They are only influenced by God. I cover them in the blood of Jesus and I speak light into their hearts and into their minds in Jesus' name. That's the way to pray for the lost and for Christians who are deceived. One of the biggest signs of the end times is rampant deception. Remember in Luke 21, remember all the signs of the earthquakes and everything that disciples said, Teacher, when will these things happen and what will be the sign they are about to take place? And he's going to say earthquakes and wars and rumors of wars. But before he said that, he said, what will be the sign they are about to take place? He said, watch out that you are not deceived. Deception is the sign that comes before the end, the great deception, because even the Antichrist comes bringing deception, the biggest lying deception, calling himself the Christ, the Antichrist. So deception has to grow in the end times for the Antichrist to be able to come out and say, I'm God, and everybody to believe him. I mean, they're just duped. But they had to gradually get duped to swallow the biggest of all deceptions. The biggest of all deceptions. They had to gradually get more and more deceived and more duped. So that means leading up to the Antichrist, we're in a time of deception more and more and more and more and more and more. The whole world is in darkness. God, we're praying for God to shine the light in our hearts and in the hearts of our loved ones. Deception is the sign and the warning not to be deceived. It's the sign of the end times. And then those who do not love the truth will be deceived and perish. The wrath of God is being revealed against all godlessness and the wickedness of men who suppress the truth. And verse 21, their foolish hearts were darkened. They exchanged the truth of God for a lie and they perish. So they will perish. There'll be those who are deceived and deceived and deceived, and they're going to end up perishing. If you don't want to perish, grab on to the truth. Romans 2:8, but for those who are self-seeking and who reject the truth, there are people who reject. You tell them the truth. This is the truth. They say, I don't want it. I don't want it. Take that and go somewhere else. Then there will be wrath and anger. 2 Thessalonians 2:10-12, they perish because they refuse to love the truth. All will be condemned who have not believed the truth, but have delighted in wickedness. So stay out of that camp, those who reject truth or refuse to love it even. Man, there are Christians in that group. They don't necessarily purposely outright reject truth. They just don't love it. And because they don't love it, they are victims of deception. They're easily duped because they don't love the truth, seek the truth, pursue the truth. So deception comes and they swallow it. And they're deceived. So they perish because they don't love the truth. You need to love the truth. And I'm going to throw out here just real briefly, love the truth even in politics. Just say that. A lot of what's out there is lies.

0: lot of what's out there on the news is propaganda and lies. You're going to have to seek truth when it comes to politics, because it's not obvious. It's not in the forefront screaming, because it's being hidden. It's being covered up by the lies and the deception of Satan, the god of this world. The truth is being hidden in the news media, in all the propaganda, in the political realm. So if you want to know the truth, you're really going to need to seek it, because it's not out there blaring at you. All right. Finally, walking in the truth pleases God. 3 John 1:4. And this is not just John speaking. This is God talking. God says to you, my children, I have no greater joy than to hear that my children are walking in the truth, in the truth. And let me go back to the top of page 2 in the notes. 3 John 1:3. Again, it's a letter of John. It goes right with this 3 John 1:4. I want to go back 3 John 1:3. It gave me great joy to have some brothers come and tell about your faithfulness to the truth and how you continue to walk in the truth. That's 3 John 1:3. Your faithfulness to the truth. You continue to walk in the truth. And then the last verse we read, 3 John 1:4. I have no greater joy than to hear that my children are walking in the truth. John talks about love, and John talks about truth in his letters. And he's trying to show the truth. We should be faithful to the truth. Seek the truth. Love the truth. Hold on to the truth. Pursue the truth and walk in it. Amen. Hallelujah.
1: 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And this message number 2 is called What is the Word? Truth. And we will begin message number 3 tomorrow. So join me again tomorrow, and remember, God loves you. You are blessed and highly favored by the Lord.
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4: And now in the next verse of Scripture, he goes on to share this. And watch it. Now, he said it'll come on everyone on the whole face of the earth, and that includes you and I. Watch ye therefore and pray. Now, he's saying if we keep our prayer life and are vigilant and watching, always that you may be accounted worthy to escape all these things. Now, he's saying, if we'll keep our prayer life consistent, it's going to be an asset of not stepping into the snare or getting involved in the trap. Escape all these things that shall come to pass and shall stand before the Son of Man. Now let me read that to you from the Amplified Translation. I really like parts of this from the Message Bible also. But take heed to yourselves and be on your guard, lest your heart be overburdened and depressed, weighed down with the giddiness and headache and nausea of self-indulgence. In other words, there's going to be that attitude, hey, it's just all about me. And we're involved just in getting our needs met, and we become rather selfish. And he said, drunkenness and worldly worries and cares pertaining to the businesses of this life, and that day come upon you suddenly like a trap or a noose. Now, the Message Bible, I can't help but interject this just in passing. He said you could get so overcharged just with shopping that you forget about the important things in life. And he said here in other translations, he said you get drunk or inebriated on just the cares and the worries and the business of life. Now, have you ever really, when you assess things, just been really overcharged with worry and the cares of this life and what am I going to do and how am I going to make it? Now, this is what he's saying. You can be actually drunk on the cares of this life, and that is where then you are unable to make what we would call right decisions or quality decisions, and you're just totally following after your flesh or the natural mind, or you have a sense-ruled mind. Now, then he said, we'd be careful. Now, he said, prayer is the antidote that will keep you and I from falling into that. For it will come upon all who live upon the face of the entire earth. Now, keep awake, watch at all times, that is, be discreet, attentive, and ready, praying that you may have the full strength and ability and be accounted worthy to escape all these things taking place that will take place and stand in the presence of the Son of Man. Now again here, prayer is an asset to knowing the season that we are living in. It's also an asset that will keep you and I from falling into the trap or noose of being caught up into the what I would call there's a spirit in this world, and it's in this age that we're living in, and Jesus prophesied it had come upon all that are on the face of the earth that we're just really busy, and some things we're busy about that's really not important. And prayer will help us to be able to discern what is important, or we'll keep our priorities right. Now turn with me to the book of Isaiah chapter 40. Now this passage of scripture that I'm reading to you talks about some of the exchange that is available in the Lord Jesus Christ. Now, the deceptiveness here of the spirit of the age that we somehow don't think we have time to spend time with the Lord. And so we begin to, you know, somehow not on purpose, but gradually factor that part of our lives out of our lives, because we now discern that there are other things more important than spending time with the Lord. Now, this passage of Scripture brings out several truths to us in relationship to what I would call the exchange that the Lord has for us, and I'll bring them out to you. I'm going to begin in verse 28. Hast thou not known, hast thou not heard that the everlasting God, the Lord, the Creator of the ends of the earth, fainteth not, neither is he weary? Now, the Lord doesn't faint, neither does he grow weary. And there is no searching of his understanding. Now, here's where what I would call an exchange begins to take place in verse 29. He giveth power to the faint. Now, what is the Lord's plan is? Give power to whom? The faint. Now, there's times that all of us qualify for that area. We may grow just a little bit weak and spiritually, or, man, I don't know how I'm going to carry on. I don't know how I'm going to do that. But he gives power to the faint. And to them that have no might, what does he do? He increases their strength. Now, we're in the King James here. You're in the Amplified. Let's get back into King James, please. He giveth power to the faint, and to them that have no might, he increases strength. Now, even the youth shall faint. Now, we think of youth, you know, they're in their prime, in their strength. Now, it says, even the youth shall faint and be weary, and the young men shall utterly fall. But they that wait upon the Lord shall renew their strength. Now the word wait here means we intertwine, we get involved in God's plan. We attend to the things that are important to him. And saying, them that wait upon the Lord, they shall renew their strength. Or they, some translations use the word, they shall exchange their strength. There will be an exchange. Now, they that wait upon the Lord shall renew their strength. They shall mount up with wings as eagles. They shall run and not be weary. And they shall walk and not faint. Amen. Now, that comes by they that what? Wait upon the Lord, or we entwine ourselves with the principles of God or with God's plan for our life. And then there's going to be an infusion of strength. Now, we hear the word today a lot termed and used the word burnout. Now, in the ministry, we hear that word maybe more than in what we would call general occupation or things in the world. Now, I personally, and some of the statements I'm going to make in relationship to burnout, I make them from life experiences in my own life, and then also of other people in the ministry that I really know, other than just see them behind the pulpit as such. Burnout in ministry, I know that there are people, but there are a smaller percent that overwork in the ministry. I mean, far just ministry work. And I know there are those that do. I think in one now, it ended up cost his life. Paul said Epaphroditus was one of those, and it caused open the door up, and he was sick even unto death. And Paul said, the Lord spared me a lot of sorrow and grieving by sparing Epaphroditus' life. He had overworked for the sake of the gospel. But really, those kind of people are in the minority. I am not one, and you might hear me say I overwork for the sake of the gospel. Well, if I'm going to be honest, I don't overwork unduly for the sake of the gospel. There's a days I have, I think, I have, but there's a lot of days that I don't. And that's just the bottom line of it. But burnout in ministry occurs most of the time of people not spending time with God. Amen. Now, I know that there's that percent that, do overwork. But most of the time in ministry, and I believe those statistics would also carry over into the laity. Now, I know it's a busy life out there, and I know that, man, there's been a lot of change since we were in what we would call out there, in an occupation in the world. But we live 50 miles from town where we attended church. 50 or 55, I've kind of forgotten there. But we didn't miss a service, and we didn't drag in 15 minutes late, 10 minutes late, 5 minutes late. We were there on time. We had three children. We were there at Sunday nights. They was going to school. When Quentin started, he got on the bus at 6 a.m. in the morning. And we didn't think, well, we got to have him home, put him to bed. Now he can sleep on the way home in the car. And we made a decision there that we was going to honor the Lord and put him first place. And over a period of years, it has paid off. Now, so today, here, right or wrong, I understand, and I know since that time, it's been a lot of years ago, that there is the world, Christian people are much busier than they used to be. There's just so many things out there vying for your attention and competing for your time, and a lot of them are good things. Now, he said, what happens here? See, the devil said, Daniel prophesied, he said, the devil has come to wear out the saints of the Most High God. Now, if he can wear out the saints of the Most High God, and when people get wore out, they're unable to resist and fight successfully and stand successfully against the adversary. Amen? And so he said, but if we wait upon the Lord, we're going to renew our strength and mount up with wings as eagles. Now, I'm not going to spend a lot of time on this, but the eagle has the ability, he has the literal bones here, and he has the ability to lock them in place when the storm is coming and bear down and set them in the right can. And the storm doesn't overcome him, but lifts him up above the storm. Amen. And so he's saying here, if we wait on the Lord, he will lift us up above the storms of life into the presence of the Lord Jesus Christ. Hallelujah. In maintaining, and there's such a balance when responsibility and teaching between grace and mercy and works. Now, the Old Testament was based on works alone. Now, many times we carry that principle over into the New Testament, and because of a lack of understanding, we have a works mentality. Now, under the Old Testament, the works mentality was based more on fear. Now, the plan of God under the New Testament, or fruit and works under the New Testament, is, hey, I love God, and I'm going to do His plan just out of love. And if you do miss the mark, He's not going to smite you or strike you dead. Now, under the Old Testament, there was that attitude, if you did miss it, man, you'd had it. But yet, there's grace and mercy. Grace and truth and mercy came by the Lord Jesus Christ. The law came by Moses. John told us that in his first chapter. But yet there's that area, if you just minister on grace and God's goodness continually, then people somehow get the attitude that they have no responsibility to respond to the Lord and follow after His ways and develop a measure of holiness in their lives and right conduct and right attitude. And it's very important. Paul said, man, did grace abound that we might continue to walk in sin? He says, no. And Titus, he said, grace teaches us to stay away from sin. Amen. To stay away from that and pursue and walk after godliness. But yet, there is a spiritual maintenance involved in our individual lives for a proper relationship with the Lord Jesus Christ of Nazareth. There's a spiritual maintenance involved. And as I was thinking on this, I really don't know the difference here. I'm more conscious of the price of diesel, et cetera. But there's unleaded gasoline, and I'm not going to talk about the octane involved. But I really don't know for sure. I'm just guessing, so don't throw rocks at me if I miss it 20 cents, okay? But there's a difference in price between unleaded and premium gasoline. Now, if you're going to buy premium, it's going to cost you more. You might be able to get by unleaded, but your vehicle might run better, your motorcycle might run better, whatever you're using in it, if you burn the premium gas. Now, there's probably 20 to 30 cents difference there. That's just only a guess. I don't know.
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5: Today is Monday, August 3rd. Let's take a look at the weather for the Amarillo area. Overnight low tonight, low to mid 70s. Tomorrow, high temperature about 101. Southwest winds gusting to 25 miles an hour. Wednesday, mostly sunny. High temperature 102. Thursday, slight chance of showers in the afternoon. High temperature about 100 degrees.
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5: Next up is Washington Watch Live, although it's not live. It was recorded about 4 o'clock this afternoon. 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
7: From the heart of our nation's capital in Washington, D.C., bringing compelling interviews, insightful analysis, taking you beyond the headlines and sound bites into conversations with our nation's leaders and newsmakers, all from a biblical worldview. Sitting in for Tony is today's host, Jody Heiss.
8: I'm pleased to say that the text of the continuing resolution has been released. It is a strong bipartisan piece of legislation, and I hope it will receive overwhelming support from both parties in the Senate. I look forward to passing this bill in the next few days.
9: Well, that was Senate Majority Leader John Thune earlier today on the Senate floor ahead of this evening's procedural vote on a stopgap measure that would fund the government through November. Welcome to this Monday, August 3rd edition of Washington Watch. I'm your host, Jody Heiss, and honored today to be filling in for Tony Perkins, and so glad to have you joining us as well. We've got a lot to bring your way today. Among those stories, the Senate will soon be voting on a continuing resolution to fund the government past the midterm elections, but the big question is whether or not it will be accepted by the House when they get back in session in September. We'll be discussing this shortly with Georgia Congressman Buddy Carter, who is a member of the House Budget Committee. And then later, the Trump administration is cracking down on school districts that are secretly transgendering students and hiding it all from parents. We'll discuss this with Tina Deskovich, CEO and founder of Moms for Liberty. And speaking of transgendering, there was a groundbreaking victory last week against the state of Michigan, which was trying to muzzle counselors who were helping children who were struggling with gender dysphoria. And we'll talk about that victory a little bit later. And then Larry Taunton, he will also be joining me to unpack some of the radical agenda highlights that the Democrats Socialists of America brought forth during their summit in Chicago. So we've got a lot to bring your way today in the next hour here on Washington Watch. Thanks for joining us. We'll begin today with the Senate. Joining us now to update us is Washington Watch reporter Mary Stackhouse. Mary, thanks for joining me. What's the latest in the effort to try to prevent yet another government shutdown?
10: Jody, the U.S. Senate is scheduled to take up a bipartisan funding patch measure later this evening. Senate appropriators had released the text of the bill yesterday. The measure, if passed, would fund the government through December 11th at current levels, with some exceptions to give more time for Congress to continue its work on bipartisan appropriations bills. The current funding for the government runs out on September 30th. Senate Majority Leader John Thune has said passing the funding measure was his top priority going into the August recess, and it does look like that will happen. It even has the support of Senate Minority Leader Chuck Schumer. Here's what Senator Schumer said on the Senate floor earlier today.
11: Senate Democrats have been crystal clear. We want to fund the government, avoid a shutdown, and pass strong bipartisan appropriations bills that deliver for the American people. The CR released yesterday is a responsible pathway to do just that. The bill allows us to continue negotiating a budget that won't leave working families behind.
10: Now, there are some questions as to whether the House will take up the Senate's version or try to push their version through. Among the differences between the two versions is that the Senate's includes language that ensures no new funding goes to immigration enforcement agencies. And that, of course, was a demand of Senate Democrats. This evening's vote is an initial procedural vote to limit debate to take up the legislative vehicle for the funding extension. Jody?
9: It certainly makes me a little nervous when Chuck Schumer is so enthusiastic about it. We'll go further into this with Congressman Buddy Carter here in just a few moments. Mary, speaking of the Senate, it looks like they have potentially found a way for the confirmation of Todd Blanche as the U.S. Attorney General. How's that looking?
10: Well, Jody, it looks like Republican senators are on the verge of advancing Blanche's nomination out of the Senate Judiciary Committee. Republican senators John Cornyn of Texas and Tom Tillis of North Carolina had blocked Blanche's path to confirmation over two issues: the Trump administration's anti-weaponization fund and the May 2026 settlement in President Trump's lawsuit against the IRS. In response to those demands, Blanche issued two formal documents. The first states that the order creating the $1.8 billion anti-weaponization fund is rescinded with no force or effect. The second affirms the limits of President Trump's tax audit immunity deal. In a joint statement, Senators Cornyn and Tillis expressed gratitude to Blanche and to his staff for working together with them. And they said that they look forward to voting to advance his nomination out of committee. Earlier today, President Trump was asked by a reporter about the documents that Blanche issued. Here's what he had to say earlier today at the White House.
12: I didn't look at it. All I know is that Todd Blanche is great. He's going to do a great job. Everybody knows it. And I understand there's been a sign off. But I don't know what they agreed. I think Todd Blanchard agreed to reconfirm things that he's already said, and what he said was okay.
10: If Blanche clears the Judiciary Committee tomorrow as expected, a vote by the full Senate is not expected until Saturday at earliest. But it could come sooner if Democrats agree to an earlier vote. Jody?
9: All right. Good deal. All right, Mary, I'd like to shift gears indirectly. The Senate is involved in this, but there's a big attempt to even get rid of the U.S. Senate. I'm talking about the Democratic Socialists of America. They held a summit this past weekend in Chicago. What can you tell us about that?
10: That's right, Jody. From last Friday until yesterday, the Democratic Socialists of America held their Socialist Summit in Chicago. They brought together about 900 Democratic Socialists of America members to network, to sharpen their organizing skills, and to discuss the expansion of their radical political agenda. The summit heavily focused on transforming America's legislative and judicial structure. Those gathered discussed the DSA's recently introduced platform, which includes a number of radical positions. Among their goals is abolishing the U.S. Senate and replacing the presidency and Supreme Court with an executive judiciary subordinate to an expanded House of Representatives. Jody?
9: All right, Mary, very good. Thank you for getting us kicked off. We always appreciate the updates you provide. I want to turn back now to the bipartisan deal to fund the government past November. And joining me now to discuss this is Georgia Congressman Buddy Carter. He represents the first congressional district in Georgia, my home state. He's a member of the House Budget Committee. Congressman Carter, welcome back to Watch and Watch. Always great to see you, my friend.
13: Good to see you, my friend.
9: All right, let's start with the deal to try to keep the government open past the 2026 midterms elections. Is there anything, Congressman Carter, that you've seen in this bill that you think might be a problem in the House? Be honest with you, it gets me a little bit nervous when Chuck Schumer is so in favor of it.
13: Well, you know, let's face it, as you well know now, we're talking about two different bills, what the Senate passes and what the House passed. The House passed what was probably the cleanest bill that could possibly be passed. It didn't have anything in it. I know that the Senate has added some anomalies, and that may cause some problems, but I don't think it will, because I think Republicans are intent on making sure that we fund the government. You know, my priorities remain the same. Keep the government open. Make sure we're supporting our military. Make sure that we are not wasting taxpayers' money, and make sure that we're securing our border. Those are my priorities, and as long as we're meeting those priorities, we need to make sure that we get this passed.
9: All right, so you're feeling pretty positive that there's no poison pills, so to speak, in there that would prevent the House from moving forward on it.
13: I don't think so. I think we're intent on making sure that we fund the government, unlike the Democrats who want to waste taxpayers' money and who want to close the government down. Republicans are intent on making sure that we fund the government, making sure we keep the government open. That is our responsibility, and we are going to fulfill that responsibility.
9: All right, so you've got a lot going on when the House comes back in September. Seems like there's quite a bit of activity taking place even now. So what do you think will be first on the docket? What are the top priorities when the House comes back? Obviously, the CR. What else do you think are going to be top priorities?
13: Well, first of all, I would be remiss if I did not mention the last week that we were in, Jody, was one of the most accomplishing weeks that we've had. If you look at what we did, we passed the reconciliation 3.0. We passed the CR. We passed stock trading. All of those things were very significant. We actually got things done that last week that we were in the House. But coming up in September, we're going to have our plate full. We're going to have a lot that we're going to have to do. As you know, we'll be out in October because of the elections. So priorities are going to be making sure we get the government funded, making sure that we are taking care of our troops, making sure that we're securing our borders, and making sure that we are helping the taxpayers. And by keeping the government open, that's going to help the taxpayers.
9: Yeah, we absolutely commented about how much got done at the end of the before the August district work month. Let me shift to some other news. You recently wrote an article, an op-ed for Washington Post on the tremendous amount of fraud in Medicare and so forth. It really is pretty stunning. It's exciting to see that there's so much attention being given right now to the waste that's taking place across the board. What did you find?
13: Well, this fraud is staggering, to be quite honest with you, particularly in healthcare. As you know, Jody, I'm a pharmacist, a healthcare professional. And I will tell you, when these fraudsters are preying on the most vulnerable in our society, there's a special place in hell for them. I'm not kidding you. This is something that's got to stop. And if you look at what has happened, let's take, for instance, 112 hospices from the same location in Los Angeles. How does that happen? You know, the first time you have a duplicate address, it ought to be kicked out. We need to make sure that we're doing our part there. Now, granted, this happened in a previous administration, and we're just uncovering it now. But our administration, we're making sure that this isn't going to happen again. That's one thing. We've got to have the policies and the procedures in place to catch these things before they happen. Secondly, we need to make sure that the states are being held responsible as well. We fund these programs, and we count on them to follow through on those programs and develop those programs. They need to have some skin in the game as well. They need to be responsible for that. And thirdly, and most importantly, every single dollar that we have lost through fraud should be returned. We need to get it back.
9: Yeah, it was a great op-ed, and I'm so glad that you're on top of all of this. I think it's an issue that has to be addressed. Let me ask you this in closing. The Democrat Socialists of America held their annual summit in Chicago over the weekend. Your reaction to some of the extremist agenda that they're putting forth?
13: Unbelievable. And Jody, as you well know, what's happening here is they're pulling the entire party further to the left. Even their leadership, which they don't really have any leadership, they're lost in the wilderness. But at the same time, even Hakeem Jeffries and others are having to move further left in order to appease the base of their party. And this is leading to the Democratic Socialists of America. They are really players in that party now, and they're having an impact on that party. You see what Mayor Modami is doing in New York. He's not even trying to apologize for it. He's open to what is going on here. Even what is happening, though, is, and my main concern is what the impact is on the rest of the party, because they are pulling the entire party further left, and that's not good for America at all.
9: No, it's not good for America. It's not good for the world, for that matter. I mean, the recent polling, I'm sure you've seen this, that one out of three Democrats now identify themselves as the Democrat Socialists. That is shocking. And as you mentioned that this is pushing them further to the left, that's a head scratcher for me. It's like, how much further to the left can you go? But thank you so much for joining us today. Georgia Congressman Buddy Carter, always great to see you.
13: Good
9: All right, coming
13: you,
9: up, friends, the Trump administration is cracking down on schools that are encouraging students in the area of so-called social gender transition. They're trying to keep it secret from parents. Unbelievable. Stay with us. We'll talk about it next.
14: America, what formed the fabric of our freedom? What stitched together the hearts of those that fastened the stars and stripes? 250 years ago, our founding fathers penned the invisible words woven within every heart, that all men are created equal, that they are endowed by their Creator with certain unalienable rights, that among these are life, liberty, and the pursuit of happiness. Unite with others who will pledge to defend these eternal truths today at Family Research Council's Pray Vote Stand Summit, September 24th to the 26th at Cornerstone Chapel outside Washington, D.C. In 1776, our country declared independence in reliance upon divine providence. 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
16: the College of New Jersey, now known as Princeton University, John Witherspoon taught 10 cabinet members, 60 members of Congress, 13 governors, 3 Supreme Court justices, Vice President Aaron Burr, and President James Madison. As a Presbyterian minister, Witherspoon was the only active clergyman to sign the Declaration of Independence. He was a gifted preacher and writer who let his faith direct his political activism, often voicing the link between earthly liberty and spiritual liberty. Witherspoon argued there is not a single instance in history in which civil liberty was lost and religious liberty preserved entire. President John Adams said of Witherspoon, he was a true son of liberty, but first he was the son of the cross. Witherspoon's views on man's sinfulness from birth influenced his belief that self-government was only possible with checks and balances, a belief he passed on to his student, James Madison, father of the Constitution. Witherspoon helped form the vision many of our founding fathers held to: no republic without liberty, no liberty without virtue, and no virtue without religion. And with that, Witherspoon became a cornerstone in America's foundation of faith.
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9: Washington Watch. I'm Jody Heiss, your guest host today. I'm glad to have you joining us. Just a real quick reminder, our Pray Vote Stand Summit is coming up September 24th through the 26th at the Cornerstone Chapel in Leesburg, Virginia, just outside D.C. 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Text SUMMIT to 67742. All right, the federal government is currently challenging school systems in both Maryland and Michigan for allegedly keeping parents in the dark about their children's so-called gender identity at school. According to the U.S. Department of Education and Arundel County Public Schools in Maryland broke federal privacy laws by not letting parents know that their student socially transitioned at school, and then they refused to hand over relevant student records to the parents after making that discovery about the students. And the Department of Education also said that Ann Arbor Public Schools in Michigan has a policy requiring employees of the school to hide the child's transgender status from his or her parents. So now, the Trump administration is threatening to pull federal funding from school districts that conceal student social gender transitions from parents. Wow, what a battle. Joining us now to discuss this is Tina Deskovich. She's the CEO and founder of Moms for Liberty. Tina, welcome back to Washington Watch. Great to have you, and I look forward to getting your reaction to school districts that are really playing with and affirming students who want to identify as a different gender without letting the parents know about it. Your thoughts?
18: This is just two of the hundreds of school districts across the country with policies that are very similar. And it's going to take parents coming forward, bringing them to light. I'm grateful for the Trump administration, for the DOE and the DOJ for taking steps, but they can't possibly scour all 13,000 school districts and know what's happening. So it's really going to take parents to come and bring it to the forefront.
9: Well, the big question in all of this, Tina, is why are school districts keeping this information for the parents?
18: That is a great question, Jody. I think parents are asking that all across the country. Once they realize it's happening, we've been sounding the alarm on this since our launch in 2021. It started happening in Florida when I was serving on a school board, 2016 to 2020. And what I can speak to is that radical third-party entities were showing up at school board association conferences and superintendent conferences. And they were speaking to educators about how if you don't affirm a child's new gender that they want to be, that they will kill themselves. I mean, it just, it's that clear of what was happening. And so a lot of educators bought into that, a lot of superintendents and school board members in those early years, before anybody was pushing back, and they thought they were doing something kind. And they are not. You and I know that. And this has all been unfolding now for many years. But these school districts that are holding on tight to it, they're just ideologues that are keeping secrets from parents. It's unacceptable. And we finally have an administration that's standing up to it.
9: Yeah, it is, what a breath of fresh air that is to have an administration standing up to this. How do you respond, going, because I agree with what you said, and it appears that more and more evidence is coming out to just say just the opposite of what many of these school districts claim. But what about the additional argument that some of these schools have that they're just trying to protect the students' safety by keeping these secrets from the parents? In other words, somehow parents are going to harm their own children. How do you respond to that argument?
18: The idea that parents are a threat to their children without even due process of any nature is unacceptable. It's un-American. It goes against our God-given rights to raise our child. We should always assume that parents love their children more than anyone else, because 99.99% of the time that is the case. And so these people, these folks that are, they're violating FERPA. FERPA was created in 1974, I think. And it basically states that students have a right to access their records and parents have the right to access student records. And so school districts are violating FERPA. They're violating constitutional rights and they're violating our God-given rights to raise our children.
9: Absolutely. We're talking a couple of school districts in Michigan, Maryland. You mentioned these are just two out of the whole country. Is this a widespread problem across the country, or is this somewhat isolated?
18: No, sir. It is not isolated. It is a widespread problem. And that's what I opened up saying. It was happening here in Florida. Governor DeSantis, you know, squashed that right out the gate as soon as it was exposed. But, you know, there's school districts in Florida that there's teachers that are still holding on to it. School districts themselves don't have policies in Florida anymore because they would be violating the law. And we only have 67 school districts, so we can keep an eye on them here in Florida. But just in my very own district, in a very red county this past year, there was a teacher that I was using the child's, made up pronoun, made up name. The parent found out. She ended up losing her job. She filed suit. So it is happening across the country. There are states that still have policies and state school boards that have policies that violate FERPA and parental rights. And there's absolutely hundreds and hundreds of districts across the country. And then there's schools, individual schools that are violating. And then when it gets down to it, there are still teachers that are holding on to the ideology.
9: Unbelievable. It's amazing that some of these school administrations and administrators thought they could get away with these laws, privacy laws. Real quickly, what would you say to parents who are in this situation? They're facing schools who are not complying with the law or whatever it may be. They're hiding this type of information. What actions, what steps can they take?
18: Right now, they can go to momsforliberty.org. They can email us right from the website, fill out the contact form. We review them every single day. We are compiling all of these cases that we're finding. We're submitting them to the DOJ and the DOE. They are on standby waiting for them. I think we're going to open up a portal very soon where people can fill it out directly and we'll submit them in batches. But right now they can just email us or send us the contact momsforliberty.org, and we will make sure that the officials of the United States government will be notified.
9: As always, thank you so much for joining us today. Tina Deskovich from Moms for Liberty. You guys are doing an awesome job. Thank you. And thank you for joining me on Washington Watch. Thanks. By the way, speaking of this whole issue of gender transitions, we have a petition out right now that addresses this issue specifically. And we're urging congressional leaders to pass the Chloe Cole Act. This would protect children from permanently being damaged by these transgender surgeries, procedures, and so forth. And it just reaffirms the biological reality of God's creation of two sexes. So to sign the petition and help us out, simply text the word KIDS to 67742. All right, coming back, we've got some more information on big issue coming out of Michigan. Stay with us. We'll be back.
19: When in the the course of human events, it becomes necessary for one people
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9: Welcome back to Washington Watch. I'm Jody Heiss, your guest host today, filling in for Tony. Glad to have you with us. All right, the state of Michigan has agreed to stop its enforcement of a statewide law that effectively muzzled counselors who don't direct children towards transgenderism when they seek help with the whole issue of gender transphoria. And this will allow licensed professionals to offer compassionate talk therapy. It will enable them to support youth who are struggling with their biological sex. And the state of Michigan decided to drop their case, basically agreeing that blocking therapists from talking to their patients violated the First Amendment. Well, it's amazing they came to that conclusion. So what does this mean moving forward? Well, joining us now to discuss this is Luke Goodrich. He's vice president and senior counsel at the Beckett Fund for Religious Liberties, which represented the counselors in this case. Luke, welcome back to Washington Watch. An honor to have you with us.
38: Thank you, Jody. Great to be here.
9: So let's talk. This is a significant victory. Give your reaction and kind of walk us through the significance of this case.
38: A huge victory for children, for parents, for counselors throughout Michigan and across the country. And you know the issue. So many children these days are struggling with their gender identity and asserting a transgender identity. And the question is, how do we best care for these children? And some states, some governments want to push children toward a gender transition, so-called gender transition, where they take puberty-blocking drugs and cross-sex hormones and have surgeries to try to make their body resemble the opposite sex. These procedures are profoundly harmful to children and have irreversible medical effects. And many states have banned these. Countries in Europe have banned them and said, hey, the better solution, different solution is counseling. Cautious counseling that talks with children, talk therapy to talk with them about the underlying issues that are causing their discomfort and help these children to embrace biological reality, help them to embrace their God-given bodies as a gift and not seek these harmful medical interventions. And the problem here is Michigan, the state of Michigan, had passed a new law that muzzled counselors and told them, you can only counsel them one direction. If a child comes to you and is confused about his or her gender, you you can tell them that they're born in the wrong body. You can push them down the path of irreversible medical transition, but you're not allowed to talk with them and help them embrace their body. So we at the Beckett Fund for Religious Liberty represented Christian counselors in Michigan, challenged this law, took it up to the Sixth Circuit, and the Sixth Circuit said this law is unconstitutional. And just this past week, Michigan and Attorney General Dana Nessel finally backed down and agreed and admitted that this law is unconstitutional and agreed to a court order that stops them permanently from enforcing this law.
9: Wow. How do you respond to, for in this case, the state of Michigan, arguing that this type of counseling, compassionate talk therapy, call it whatever the proper description is, but for them to claim that that is harmful, how do you view their position on that?
38: It's completely backwards. They try to label cautious, compassionate therapy. They call it conversion therapy and ban it. But the real conversion is when you put a child, you know, a minor who can't even make these big decisions, you put a child on puberty-blocking drugs, cross-sex hormones, have double mastectomy, and that is a conversion. It's not actually conversion because it blinks biological reality, but these procedures are harmful. There's no evidence that these procedures benefit children, and there's ample evidence that it causes permanent harm. And so what the counselors in this case want to do, Christian counselors who want to help children, they just want to talk to kids, help them understand what's going on, help them embrace their body. That's not conversion, that's biological reality. And we're very glad that we won this case, that the rule is declared unconstitutional, and counselors can now give children the cautious, compassionate therapy that they need and want to receive.
9: Yeah, that's an enormous victory, and hats off to you and the Beckett Fund for tremendous work with this. Do you think the recent Supreme Court ruling on counselors and free speech was a factor in the outcome here?
38: I think so. Our case actually came first. We won at the Sixth Circuit, and then the Supreme Court cited our victory twice when it struck down Colorado's similar law. And then I think that Supreme Court decision, combined with our win in the Sixth Circuit, convinced Dana Nessel and the state of Michigan they really had no avenue to keep litigating this case. They saw the writing on the wall. They admitted this law is unconstitutional, and now it can't be enforced. And these sorts of victories are really piling up across what I've called the transgender conveyor belt. It's actually a network of state and sometimes federal laws that push children toward a gender transition. We at the Beckett Fund, last term at the U.S. Supreme Court, we won a case called Mahmoud, which involved preschools and kindergarten, the curriculum, starting to inject gender ideology in the curriculum. And the Supreme Court struck that down as a violation of parental rights. There are these secret gender transitions that take place in public schools. The Supreme Court struck those down in the Mirabelli case. And we at Beckett also had cases involving hospitals and doctors, Christian doctors and hospitals who didn't want to be forced to perform these surgeries. And we won that case as well. So we're very optimistic at Beckett that a number of these legal victories are going to dismantle this transgender conveyor belt and allow both the legal system and people of America to get back to sanity.
9: Well, we are hopeful right there with you that this is the beginning of a domino effect that will go from state after state after state, in spite, by the way, of the Democratic Governor Gretchen Whitmer's comment that this is a step backwards. Unbelievable. Thank you so much, Luke Goodrich, Vice President and Senior Counsel at Beckett Fund for Religious Liberties. Glad to have you with us. All right. Coming up, the Democratic Socialists had a big convention. Stay tuned. We'll cover it next.
0: Exodus chapter 9, verse 1 says, "Thus says the Lord God of the Hebrews, let my people go, that they may serve me." You see, America has freedom for a purpose. The question is, are we living by that purpose today? In Scripture, deliverance and freedom is never an end in itself. It is a liberation unto obedience, to worship, and to a covenantal relationship. God's demand to Pharaoh was not freedom for freedom's sake, but freedom so his people could identify with and belong to and serve him. Freedom that is not used to serve God will not endure. One of the founders actually echoed a similar warning. Thomas Jefferson wrote, "Indeed, I tremble for my country when I reflect that God is just and his justice cannot sleep forever." See, the founders understood we as a nation would be accountable to God for what he had granted to us. They sought freedom for a purpose. And that freedom was given to us as a nation for that same purpose, to serve God, to honor him, and to live as a people under his authority. In this 250th anniversary year, we must ask the question, are we living by that purpose today as a nation? Lord, we thank you for the godly

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1: Welcome back to Washington Watch. I'm Jody Heiss, your guest for today. So glad to have you joining us. Before I bring on my next guest and have a very interesting conversation with him, there's a couple of quick reminders that I want to send your way. First, if you have not already made plans to attend the upcoming Pray Vote Stand Summit, I want to invite you to join us. The summit will be taking place this year, September 24th through the 26th, at the Cornerstone Chapel in Leesburg, Virginia, just outside of Washington, D.C. An outstanding opportunity for you to connect with other like-minded followers of Christ who are deeply concerned about our nation's future. You'll be able to hear from some Christian leaders, various issue experts, and government officials, all of whom are standing for faith, family, and freedom. So for details and to register, which is what I encourage you to do right away, simply text SUMMIT to 67742. And then secondly, I wanted to encourage you to join us in urging congressional leaders to pass the Chloe Cole Act. Now, this is a bill that would protect children from permanently damaging so-called gender transition procedures. It would reaffirm the biological reality of God's creation of two sexes. And we encourage you to join us, and together, let's be a force to speak to members of Congress. So sign the petition for the Chloe Cole Act. Simply text the word KIDS, KIDS, that's plural, to 67742. All right, let me now shift to a very disturbing trend that we're seeing come from the left, as a growing number of Democrats are now identifying as Democratic Socialists. In fact, one out of three Democrats now say that they identify as Democratic Socialists, that according to a new poll. And over the weekend, the Democratic Socialists of America, the DSA, they gathered in Chicago for their national organizing conference. And the summit comes at a time when Democratic Socialists are certainly gaining very real momentum within the Democratic Party. Activists who were there at the DSA convention in Chicago, they started strategizing for a 2028 presidential race, and probably is no big surprise, Congresswoman Alexandria Ocasio-Cortez, her name continued to come up in many of their conversations. So this rise in Democratic Socialism is certainly fueling a heated national conversation about their agenda, which includes some radical things such as literally stripping away major parts of our federal government, including the elimination of the United States Senate. So, what's at the core of the Democratic Socialist agenda? And I guess perhaps more significant, what's at stake if this ideology continues to gain momentum? Well, joining us now to discuss this and more is Larry Taunton. Larry is Executive Director of Fixed Point Foundation. He's an award-winning author, freelance columnist, and a producer. Larry, welcome back to Washington Watch. An honor to have you for a very important discussion.
2: Good to be with you, Jody.
1: All right, so let's begin with the DSA summit, the Democratic Socialists of America, that took place in Chicago over the weekend. Some 600 attendees. What are your takeaways? What stood out the most to you?
2: Well, interestingly enough, there are several elements of this platform, some of which you've touched on: the elimination of the Senate and the elimination of the Supreme Court as we currently know it, thus eliminating really what is

0: to be by our founders, checks and balances. All this would be streamlined, you know, under an expanded House of Representatives, and the Supreme Court itself would be subject to Congress. So, I mean, these are some very odd ideas. What always strikes me with socialists, first of all, is we're talking about their age. The co-chair of the DSA is 38 years old, and he is the oldest member of their executive committee. So attendees, CNN reported that it was very rare to see attendees who were over the age of 30. So what we're talking about are idealistic, generally speaking, idealistic young people who have bought into the idea that's been sold since, you know, Karl Marx and the publication of the Communist Manifesto in 1848, that socialism is going to bring about some kind of workers' utopia where everything is free and everyone is happy and everyone has health care. And of course, those of us who are above the age of 30 and really more above the age of 50, we know what the 20th century wrought, which was more than 100 million deaths that were brought on by socialist regimes.
1: It's really stunning, and I attribute personally a lot of this to failure in our schools from teaching the difference between our system of governance and others. So I mentioned this coming into your segment here with you. A CNN poll has found that one out of three Democrats now identify as Democratic Socialist. What do you think is the reason behind the rise in popularity of this socialism among the Democratic Party?
0: Well, I think you're very right that there are a lot of people who have bought into this just simply because they don't know any better, because they weren't properly educated as to the horrors of socialism. I mean, the very name, Democratic Socialists of America, I mean, it's an oxymoron. There's never been not real democratic socialism of any kind. And that's because socialist regimes always, not sometimes, not occasionally, they always tend towards tyranny, a creeping sort of tyranny. So that's happening on the one hand. But something I also want to make people aware of is that Muslims, those that we would call radical, who are really just Orthodox Muslims, they've cracked the code on the West. For decades, they didn't crack the code on the West, couldn't crack the code on the West. But now they have, and they've realized that the path to power in America is via the Trojan horse of socialism. And that's why you're seeing the rise of individuals like Mondani, who was talked about a lot in Chicago this past week. They want more Mondanis. They see him as kind of the model. And Ilhan Omar, you know, figures who are like this. So these are jihadists who are disguising themselves as socialists. That doesn't mean, though, that there isn't any real socialist in this one in three number, you know, that you're talking about here. I mean, let's think about some of the things that they want in their platform, in addition to what we've already talked about. The 32-hour work week, which has more or less destroyed the French economy. It's unworkable. Paid family leave for all, universal health care, abolishing student loan debt, taking steps to abolish the police and enacting a Green New Deal and defunding the Department of War. And what I think is really fascinating in their platform is they want to end all military aid to Israel. They have embraced the phrase from sea to sea. This is what they're really all about. And these are all things that, at least before we get to Israel, we're talking about things that require a lot of money. And of course, they're anti-capitalist. But how is it that they link Israel to all of this? And they see Israel, this anti-Israel stance, so central to their platform that any member who does not agree with it, it's deemed an expellable offense. They will expel you from the DSA if you're not anti-Israel.
1: Wow. Yeah, that's new information to me. I'm sure it is to many. So, I mean, we are, what you just described, the DSA's agenda is going far beyond government-run grocery stores and free bus rides and that type of stuff. We are talking about a completely restructuring of the American government, both from within and foreign policy, all that you're describing, as you mentioned, from the abolishing of the Senate to virtually abolishing, replacing, I should say, probably a better word, the Supreme Court, but so many other things that you've just described. So how would moves, such a move is what you're talking about, how would this so radically and fundamentally break the current system that we have of checks and balances, that which our founders gave us?
0: Well, of course, it wouldn't be achieved by democratic means. You know, as Walter Ulbricht, the East German dictator, said, we must concentrate power in our hands, but it must be made to look democratic. What socialists mean, what leftists mean by democratic, is very different than what our founders would have meant by it, and what it has traditionally meant in America. What they really mean is a group of elitists who themselves have the power and who make the decisions while giving the appearance that everything is democratic and that the people themselves have a voice. Of course, we're seeing this increasingly in Europe, where the EU has slowly taken sovereignty from European nations, and where the populace of those nations, they have virtually no say. I mean, think about Brexit. The British people voted for Brexit in 2016, and here we are a decade later, and it still really hasn't happened. And that's because there's been a plot against the British people to prevent it from actually happening. So what these people have in mind in doing, first of all, this is about power. It's about the acquisition of power. And again, it doesn't mean that there aren't at the lower levels, you know, some, rank and file sorts who are very idealistic and who really do believe that this will usher in a new and better world. Every revolution, from the French Revolution to the Russian Revolution to Mao's revolution, the ranks were filled with idealistic people like this, who themselves become victims of the revolution itself. And the same would be here. So these are the kinds of things that have to be talked about a lot. They have to be exposed for what they are. And that is unworkable. They're utterly unworkable. And the interesting thing is, Jody, they're fundamentally inhuman. The policies always lead to body bags.
1: I can only imagine, I mean, while you're describing this, I mean, this is not only anti-capitalism, is anti-individual freedoms, ultimately. I would imagine that somewhere along the way, we're talking about even election issues and that type of stuff. But everything you're describing is not only a clash with our Constitution and our democratic republic type institutions, but it is an outright erasing of those things. Is that a proper characterization?
0: Oh, yes, I think so. And that's because socialist revolutions, that's the way, you know, they tend to work. And one of the reasons they do, Jody, is because, you know, I love the way Dostoevsky put it. And he says it's not the Tower of Babel being built from earth to heaven, but an attempt to bring heaven down to earth. And you see, socialism is by definition, and this is important for your audience, it is by definition atheistic. It assumes there is no God. It attacks. So all socialist revolutions, socialist states, they attack the church. And that's because they seek to replace God with the state. You know, see, this is the direction these people would have us go. And again, so many of them, they're young, they're idealistic. I've engaged with them many times, and often they just simply do not know any better because they've been poorly educated and they've not seen much of the world. They see it on paper and they think, oh, this sounds, you know, wonderful. Well, you know, so does, you know, of course it does, because it sounds like everything's free and easy and there's just no problems. But right. The fact of the matter is it doesn't work, and it leads to a far worse world.
1: Do you think that Democrats who are now identifying as Democratic Socialists really understand what the DSA stands for and what they are hoping to accomplish? Do you think they really understand this?
0: I imagine it's a mixed bag, Jody. I'm sure that some do understand, and they're simply riding this wave because they see it as the future of the Democrat Party, and they're interested in the acquisition of power. They don't really care what the platform says. It's about the acquisition of power. There are others, however, who are young, millennials and Gen Zers in particular. I mean, the polls reflect this, who don't know any better. And it's because they're not old enough to know really anything about the Cold War. They're not old enough to know anything about Mao's Cultural Revolution. They don't know anything about Pol Pot. They know nothing about Stalin and Lenin, and they just haven't been educated in these kinds of things. And a lot of young people, what our young people are longing for, and this is whether they're Christian or they're non-Christian, is they're longing for meaning. They're longing for mission. And not having been given it, either by their parents or via an occupation or, you know, by their own vision for their life, they often latch on to things like this because it feels like they're strapped to the engine of history, that they're part of something big. They want to be those people who transform America and make it something that they truly believe will be better.
1: Well, unfortunately, we've only got about 30 seconds. I'd love to have you back. But this is creating a turmoil within the Democratic Party. Many are coming out, leaders even within the Democratic Party and Democratic media personalities coming out saying that they will leave the Democratic Party if they continue going down this path. It's fascinating what's happening and frightening all at the same time. I want to thank you so much, Larry Taunton, Executive Director of Fixed Point Foundation. Incredible discussion. Deeply, deeply appreciate you coming on Washington Watch and breaking this down for us. All right, friends, that wraps up this edition of Washington Watch. We'll be back with you again tomorrow.
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3: 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Offerings are not necessary to send a card or a letter with your testimony. 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
4: Hello, this is Diana File, and I want you to join me again in Psalm 19. And now in verse 10, more to be desired are they than gold, yea, than much fine gold, sweeter also than honey and the honeycomb. Now, what is this talking about? This is connected to the previous verses where it is speaking of God's word, and it's describing different aspects of God's word: the law of the Lord, the testimony of the Lord, the statutes of the Lord, the commandment of the Lord, the fear of the Lord, the judgments of the Lord. That's what this verse is talking about, that the word of God, summed up in all those different aspects, are are more to be desired than gold. Wow. That reminds me, in Job, he said that he esteemed God's word more than his necessary food. That's putting a priority on God and what he says. And that's the way we should be. We should make God's word in all of its aspects as desirable, that we desire, that is our desire. And I want to tell you something. What you give your attention to determines what you desire. Because if you give your attention, like, to sports, any kind of sports, and you spend a lot of time on that, your desire will be toward those sports. We could give an example, someone who's, does crafts or whatever. If you give your attention to that, then that's what you will desire. Well, it's true about God's word. If you give your attention to God's word, then you will have a greater desire. It's like the more you read the Bible, the more you want to read it. And then the opposite is true. The less you read the Bible, then the less you'll want to read it. And so it's a discipline. It's a discipline to read the Word of God and to make it the priority it should be. But if we realize that in God's Word, it's more valuable. There's more value in God's Word than gold. And it says, yea or yes, than much fine gold. How many people would go after gold if you told them there was a gold treasure in your backyard? People would start digging and they would look until they found it. Because gold is precious. It's very valuable. But the word of the Lord, God's word, is more valuable than gold. It says even than much fine gold. And then it says it's sweeter also than honey and the honeycomb. And in other versions of the Bible, that part, the drippings of the honeycomb is what that means. Because someone has said, the honeycomb itself isn't sweet, but it's the honey drippings on the honeycomb that's sweet. And so this is saying that God's word is sweeter than honey. Now, honey is very sweet. Anyone that's ever tasted it knows honey is very sweet. Well, the word of the Lord, God's word, is sweeter than honey and the drippings of a honeycomb. Wow. So if we really take God at his word and we put the word of God as a priority in our life, then we can experience that sweetness. Oh, no wonder there's so much sorrow. Well, no wonder there's so many sour people in the world today. They haven't been feeding on God's word that's sweeter than honey. Until next time, get into the Word and let the Word get in you.
3: 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Let's take a look at the weather for the Amarillo area. Overnight low tonight, low to mid 70s. Tomorrow, high temperature about 101. Southwest winds gusting to 25 miles an hour. Wednesday, mostly sunny. High temperature 102. Thursday, slight chance of showers in the afternoon. High temperature about 100 degrees.
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6: Praise God. Hallelujah. Say this with me. I'm a believer. I'm not a doubter. I believe God. I believe His holy word. And the Spirit of Truth within me, He'll teach me. He'll guide me. He'll bear witness with my spirit tonight the truth of the Word of God. I'll know it instantly. For God's Spirit bears witness with my spirit. In Jesus' name. Hallelujah. Praise God. Well, I want to share with you some things tonight concerning faith. I want to talk about several things because it's important to us. Turn with me to Matthew, the 8th chapter. Begin with verse 5. And when Jesus was entered into Capernaum, there came to him a centurion beseeching him and saying, Lord, my servant lieth at home, sick of the palsy, grievously tormented. Jesus saith to him, I will come and heal him. And the centurion answered and said, Lord, I'm not worthy that thou shouldest come under my roof, but speak the word only, and my servant shall be healed. For I am a man under authority, and having soldiers under me, I say to this man, go, and he goeth, to another, come, and he cometh. To my servant, do this, and he doeth it. And when Jesus heard it, he marveled, and said unto them that followed, verily I say unto you, I have not found so great faith, no, not in Israel. Now I want you to notice, Jesus said to this man, I will come heal your servant. But the man said, no, you don't have to do that. He said, I understand authority. Now, this is a Roman Gentile. He doesn't even come under the covenant of God at this point. It was the Jew first, then to the Gentile. And here, Jesus said this man had greater faith than all the covenant people that he ever met. Well, why did he have greater faith? Well, I asked the Lord about that, and he directed me back to verse 9. He said, for I'm a man under authority and having soldiers under me. See, to have authority, you have to be under authority. He's a military man. He understood authority. Then the Lord said to me, he said, if my people understood authority, like this man understood authority, they could have this same faith that this man had. The greatest faith that Jesus had ever seen. He marveled at his faith. Now notice, Jesus preached him a little sermon there about the greatest faith he'd ever found. Then in verse 13, Jesus said unto the centurion, go thy way as thou hast believed, so be it done unto thee. And his servant was healed the selfsame hour. Now notice, he didn't say, as you are believing. He said, as you've believed, so be it done unto you. He was not believing. He was not trying to believe. He had already believed. He already declared what he believed. Lord, if you speak the word, my servant will be healed. In other words, here's a man that's willing to release his faith at the word of Jesus. Jesus said, that's the greatest faith I've ever found. Now, just think about it for a minute. If Brother Copeland came to town or Brother Roberts or somebody, and you said, you know, I've got an uncle and he's paralyzed and he's at home, and Brother Copeland said, well, let's just go pray for him and get him healed. Would you say, oh, no, you don't have to do that. Just speak the word and he'll be healed. No, we'd want him to go to our house, wouldn't we? But you see, here's a man that understood authority. He knew that Jesus had authority. And what the man did, actually, he established his own point of contact. He said, speak the word and my servant will be healed. But now, there's a lot of things there we could talk about, but for the sake of time, let's drop it from there and talk about this point. That here is a man that believed because of the words of Jesus and because he understood authority. He understood that Jesus had authority. Evidently, he had heard that Jesus cast out demons, healed the sick, raised the dead, did all sorts of things that they'd never heard of before. Well, it was very evident that he had authority. But where did he get this authority? Now, if you notice that you come on down to verse 14, and when Jesus was come to Peter's house, he saw his wife's mother lay sick of a fever, and he touched her hand, and the fever left her. She arose and ministered to them. Now, someone said that's the reason that Peter denied Jesus, because he healed his mother-in-law. But I don't. That's a thought, but not a good one, is it? And when even was come, they brought unto him many that were possessed of devils, and he cast out the spirit with his word and healed all that were sick. He cast out the spirit with his word, that it might be fulfilled, which was spoken of Isaiah the prophet, saying, himself took our infirmities and bare our sicknesses. He took our infirmities and bare our sicknesses. But now let's talk about what authority Jesus used to do this for just a little bit, because Jesus said, if you don't understand the word of the kingdom, Satan will steal it from you. There's multitudes of Christians today that love God with all their heart, but they've been taught wrong. They believe wrong. When you think wrong and you believe wrong, you're going to act wrong, and you're not going to receive what belongs to you. As far as God is concerned, it's a finished work from Calvary. 2 Peter chapter 1 says, God hath given unto us all things that pertain to life and godliness. Well, that includes health, finances, and all sorts of things. God hath already given, not going to, it's a finished work. Jesus does not have to suffer one more stripe for anybody to be healed. He does not have to do anything for anyone else to be saved. It's a finished work. In other words, the provision has been made. Now, regardless of whether you've received it or not, it's still the truth. You see, God's word is truth whether you've experienced it or not. Regardless of what happens to you in life, it does not change God's word. You know, people say, well, you know, must not be God's will to heal because we prayed for so-and-so and so-and-so didn't get healed. Well, that doesn't change the word of God. It's a finished work. Have you ever noticed that your bank account downtown, it belongs to you, but did you notice they never send you any money unless you make a demand on it? Wonder why? It belongs to you. Looks like they'd send you a $100 bill every Monday morning. No. Unless you make a demand on the provision, they won't send you anything. You could live and die and never benefit from that bank account unless you made a demand on it. See, a check is a demand note. You make a demand on that bank account. You make a demand on God's provision through faith. Faith is a substance of things. What things? Things God has given us. Things that belong to us. Not talking about something God doesn't want us to have. Not talking about we're going to have to talk Him into it. See, talk about the promises of God. Faith is a substance of what God's promised us, or what God has given us, really. So then the Apostle Paul said in 2 Corinthians, the first chapter, he said, all the promises of God are yes and amen. In other words, God's already said yes to it. It's a matter of us saying, so be it, and getting in line with that and believing that. Now go with me to Luke's Gospel, the third chapter. I believe that this is one of the reasons why many people have never been able to lay hold upon healing or make a demand, I should say, on the provision that God has made for us. Psalms 107 verse 20 said, God sent His word and healed them and delivered them from their destruction. Notice it didn't say He sent His word to heal them. He sent His word and healed. So it's a finished work. Jesus does not have to suffer one more stripe for anybody to be healed. But now let's find out where this authority comes from in which Jesus healed the sick. Now we know that in Genesis that God said, let us make man in our image, in our likeness, let them have dominion over all the earth, over every creeping thing. So God gave man dominion over this planet to subdue the earth and have dominion over it. So man had authority on this planet. But then Satan came on the scene, was actually illegal alien to this planet. He was not born here. Only people that are born on this planet have authority here. Any spirit in this planet that was not born here is severely limited in what they can do. So Satan has a spiritual body, but no physical body. He was not born on this planet, but Jesus was born on this planet. He qualifies as a man. That gives him authority here to destroy the works of the devil. Now see, most people don't realize that it would be illegal, scripturally illegal, for God to come back in this earth and start destroying the works of the devil with His divine Godhead powers as God before the lease runs out on this planet, because He's made a contract with mankind. But He makes covenants with men and works through men, and if they will allow Him, He will anoint them with the Holy Ghost to destroy the works of the devil. That makes it legal. So Jesus was born on this planet, lived and walked perfect and upright under that old covenant for 30 years. In those 30 years, He never did one single miracle, never cast out one demon, never healed one sick person. Why didn't he? Because he couldn't. Now, he was the Son of God, all right. He is the divine Son of God. He's what the scripture called God manifest in the flesh. His spirit was as Adam's spirit when he was created and put upon the earth. But his body was a fleshly body like Adam's body and was still subject to the desires of the flesh. He's called the last Adam. Jesus, 30 years of age, we'll pick up on the story here in Luke, the 3rd chapter, verse 21. Now, when all the people were baptized, came to pass that Jesus, also being baptized, praying, the heavens were open, and the Holy Ghost descended in a bodily shape like a dove upon him, and a voice came from heaven which said, Thou art my beloved Son, and thee I'm well pleased. And Jesus himself began to be about 30 years of age, being as was supposed the son of Joseph. Well, you see, we know he wasn't the son of Joseph. He was the son of God. He had an earthly mother, but no earthly father.
7: 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Now, this book, Your Spiritual Authority, was formerly entitled Authority in Three Worlds. So some of you may have it. We've put a new cover on it. We've changed the title, and it'll be a blessing to you. It's entitled Your Spiritual Authority. Now, here's some of the things we talk about in this. We talk about the fact that your body gives you authority on this planet. Man under authority is the title of the first chapter. Then chapter 2 is entitled In His Image. Chapter 3 is Dominion Through Words. Did you know that the Word of God gives you authority and dominion on this planet? Genesis chapter 1, God said, Let us make man in our image and our likeness. Let them have dominion. So dominion through words. We speak words based on the authority of the Word of God. Chapter 4 is keys to understanding the Bible. Chapter 5 is Noah's covenant. Chapter 6 is Abraham's covenant. Chapter 8 is authority of the body. Did you know that your body gives you authority on this planet? 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But God anointed him after he was 30 years of age with healing power and the anointing of God to destroy the works of the devil. He had the authority to before he was 30, but when God anointed him, he began to destroy the works of the devil. That's Your Spiritual Authority, 180-page paperback for $11 plus $4 postage and handling. 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
2: Welcome to Victorious Faith. We believe you will be blessed, encouraged, and receive fresh faith as you listen to today's message with international missionary and Bible teacher, Cherry Campbell.
9: Praise the Lord. Let everything that has breath praise the Lord. Welcome to Victorious Faith. I'm Cherry Campbell. Today we are going to continue and conclude the message I was sharing with you last week that I preached in a series of messages in our Victorious Faith services called What is the Word? And this message number two is called What is the Word? Truth. So join me now in our live service for the conclusion of this message, part two, What is the Word? Truth.
10: 2 Timothy 4, 3 and 4. Paul is prophesying about the end times. We are in the time. For the time will come when men will not put up with sound doctrine, even in Christianity. Instead, to suit their own desires, they will gather around them a great number of teachers to say what their itching ears want to hear. There are, unfortunately, preachers who will say what people want to hear rather than what the Bible really says. They want to live in sin, so the preacher will say, okay, it's all right. They will turn their ears away from what? The truth. And turn aside to miss. We're living in the time. That time is now here when men do not put up with sound doctrine. They do not desire the truth. They turn their ears away from the truth. You need to be one. If you want the victory of God, the anointing, the power, and the blessing of God in your life, seek the truth. Pursue it at all cost. Put it as the highest priority, the most valuable thing in your life, because it will produce everything else in your life that you need. All the things you're trying to, that's what Matthew 6:33 is all about. The people in this world are going after the things, what they will eat, what they're going to drink, what they're going to wear. Don't you be like them. You seek first the kingdom of God and all these things will be added to you. What you're going to eat, what you're going to drink, what you're going to wear, your work, all of it will be taken care of for you if you'll seek first the kingdom, because God will bring it all together for you in it. And so if you seek the first kingdom, seek his word, seek the truth, seek revelation, then all the other things will come into place. Because truth will be light and it will change everything for you. You need to desire and seek the truth with all of your heart. And it's the word of God. It's the hidden treasures in his word. Lost people and people living in sin, including Christians living in sin, are deceived. 1 Corinthians 6:11 says, do not be deceived. And then it goes on and it lists a whole bunch of sins, different sins. People living in sin are deceived. And I don't have time. So you need to read these notes, read through the rest of these scriptures. I'm just going to highlight the rest of the points. But people living in sin are living in sin because they're deceived. Lost people are lost because they are deceived. Galatians 6:7-8, do not be deceived. Titus 3:3-5. At one time we were foolish, disobedient, deceived, and enslaved by all kinds of passions and pleasures. So the disobedient, those who are enslaved, even by addictions, drug addiction, smoking, alcohol, pornography, illicit relationships, if they're enslaved by passions and pleasures, it's because they are deceived. And then it goes on, read the rest of the verses there, verses 3-5. I want to read 2 Corinthians 4:3-6. And even if our gospel is veiled, notice that. It's veiled. It's hidden. It is. God chose to hide it so that those who really want it will seek it. It's veiled, but it's not a hard veil to break through. All you have to do is say, show me. I want it. And the veil can be removed just like that. It's not a mystery that is hard to figure out. It's just something that has to be desired. In other words, okay, I see it, Lord, like in the Old Testament, they had the curtain and behind the curtain was the Ark of the Covenant, the presence of God. Now, of course, the priests were not allowed to go beyond that curtain. When Jesus died on the cross, the curtain, the veil was torn from top to bottom. Meaning the way into that most holy place, that's where the Ark of the Covenant was. That was the presence of God. It's like the throne room of God on earth, but he's no longer there because now he dwells in us. But at that time, before Jesus died, he was there. And God ripped open that curtain so that everybody can go in. All right? So that is the curtain. All you have to do is say, Lord, show me, and part the curtain, and you just enter in. You seek it. So all you have to do is seek and desire. Even if our gospel is veiled, it is veiled to those who are perishing. The God of this age, that is Satan, the devil. The devil has blinded the minds of unbelievers and Christians, some, so they cannot see the light. There's the light of the gospel of the glory of Christ, who is the image of God. Of God, for we do not preach ourselves, but Jesus Christ as Lord, and ourselves as your servants for Jesus' sake. For God who said, this is it, God said, let light shine out of darkness, made his light shine in our hearts. What is that? Revelation. The light shining in our heart is revelation. To give us the light of the knowledge, you could say the revelation knowledge of the glory of God in the face of Christ. Now that verse actually tells us how we can pray for the lost. How to pray for lost people. How to pray for Christians who are in bondage and deceived. The way to pray for the lost, including lost loved ones, or including Christians who are deceived, pray that they receive the light of the truth in their hearts. And then take authority. This is Matthew 18:18, binding on earth. Whatever you bind on earth, Jesus said, will be bound in heaven. Bind lies and deception away from the hearts and minds of those who are deceived. And then release the light of God and his truth and the Holy Spirit to shine in their hearts. Bind away lies and deception. Loose the light of the knowledge of the truth in their hearts and minds. And I use the blood of Jesus. Apply the blood with your words. Just say, Lord, I apply the blood over their heart and their mind, their eyes and their ears. So they will see and hear, know and understand and believe the truth. Satan, I bind you and I silence your lies and your deceptions. I cut you off from them in Jesus' name. They will not be influenced by you. They are only influenced by God. I cover them in the blood of Jesus and I speak light into their hearts and into their minds in Jesus' name. That's the way to pray for the lost and for Christians who are deceived. One of the biggest signs of the end times is rampant deception. Remember in Luke 21, remember all the signs of the earthquakes and everything that disciples said, Teacher, when will these things happen and what will be the sign they are about to take place? And he's going to say earthquakes and wars and rumors of wars. But before he said that, he said, what will be the sign they are about to take place? He said, watch out that you are not deceived. Deception is the sign that comes before the end, the great deception, because even the Antichrist comes bringing deception, the biggest lying deception, calling himself the Christ, the Antichrist. So deception has to grow in the end times for the Antichrist to be able to come out and say, I'm God, and everybody to believe him. I mean, they're just duped. But they had to gradually get duped to swallow the biggest of all deceptions. The biggest of all deceptions. They had to gradually get more and more deceived and more duped. So that means leading up to the Antichrist, we're in a time of deception more and more and more and more and more and more. The whole world is in darkness. God, we're praying for God to shine the light in our hearts and in the hearts of our loved ones. Deception is the sign and the warning not to be deceived. It's the sign of the end times. And then those who do not love the truth will be deceived and perish. The wrath of God is being revealed against all godlessness and the wickedness of men who suppress the truth. And verse 21, their foolish hearts were darkened. They exchanged the truth of God for a lie and they perish. So they will perish. There'll be those who are deceived and deceived and deceived, and they're going to end up perishing. If you don't want to perish, grab on to the truth. Romans 2:8, but for those who are self-seeking and who reject the truth, there are people who reject. You tell them the truth. This is the truth. They say, I don't want it. I don't want it. Take that and go somewhere else. Then there will be wrath and anger. 2 Thessalonians 2:10 and 12, they perish because they refuse to love the truth. All will be condemned who have not believed the truth, but have delighted in wickedness. So stay out of that camp, those who reject truth or refuse to love it even. Man, there are Christians in that group. They don't necessarily purposely outright reject truth. They just don't love it. And because they don't love it, they are victims of deception. They're easily duped because they don't love the truth, seek the truth, pursue the truth. So deception comes and they swallow it and they're deceived. So they perish because they don't love the truth. You need to love the truth. And I'm going to throw out here just real briefly, love the truth even in politics, to say that. A lot of what's out there is lies. A lot of what's out there on the news is propaganda and lies. You're going to have to seek truth when it comes to politics, because it's not obvious. It's not in the forefront screaming, because it's being hidden. It's being covered up by the lies and the deception of Satan, the god of this world. The truth is being hidden in the news media, in all the propaganda, in the political realm. So if you want to know the truth, you're really going to need to seek it, because it's not out there blaring at you. All right. Finally, walking in the truth pleases God. 3 John 1:4. And this is not just John speaking. This is God talking. God says to you, my children, I have no greater joy than to hear that my children are walking in the truth. And let me go back to the top of page 2 in the notes. 3 John 1:3. Again, it's a letter of John. It goes right with this 3 John 1:4. I want to go back 3 John 1:3. It gave me great joy to have some brothers come and tell about your faithfulness to the truth and how you continue to walk in the truth. That's 3 John 1:3. Your faithfulness to the truth. You continue to walk in the truth. And then the last verse we read, 3 John 1:4. I have no greater joy than to hear that my children are walking in the truth. John talks about love, and John talks about truth in his letters. And he's trying to show the truth. We should be faithful to the truth. Seek the truth. Love the truth. Hold on to the truth. Pursue the truth and walk in it. Amen. Hallelujah.
9: 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And this message number 2 is called What is the Word? Truth. And we will begin message number 3 tomorrow. So join me again tomorrow, and remember, God loves you. You are blessed and highly favored by the Lord.
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0: Shalom, and welcome to Prayer Mountain in the Ozarks. Praise the Lord. We have the feeling that we're just, you know, kind of secluded.
1: Yes.
0: But actually, we stream all over the world from here, mm-hmm. But we still got that idea that we're separated somehow, separated mm-hmm. unto God.
1: Yes.
0: And we're so glad to have as our guest today, Brother Dean Braxton.
1: It's great to be here. It really is.
0: Yes. You know, where are you living right now, Brother Dean?
1: I live in Virginia.
0: Okay, still in Virginia.
1: Yeah, up by Washington, D.C. area.
0: Uh-huh. Okay, we're going to have all that below for you to see, because you're going to want to contact Brother Dean. You're going to want to give into his ministry when you find out what all God has done with him.
1: Yeah.
0: Now, you know, all of you know that I was the editor of publications for Brother Kenneth E. Hagin for 10 years and remained close to him the rest of his life. One day, he used to just come into my office and sit down and talk about things mm-hmm. and say something and leave, you know. He was a very man who lived close to God. And he came in one day and he said, we're approaching the end of an age. There's going to be an age change. He said, I won't be here. But he kind of indicated, you know, that I would be. Mm-hmm. He said, I won't be here. But he said, it's not gonna be like you just step over a log and everything's different. He said, that glory world is going to start coming and manifesting into this world. He said, there's going to be more activity of angels. And he said, there's going to be more of people going behind the veil and bringing back a witness of behind the veil mm-hmm. of the glory. And glory world.
1: Right.
0: And he said, some of it will be near-death experiences, which you had.
1: Yes.
0: But some will not. Some will just go and come back. Now, my little grandson, Isaac, who will be having lunch with us today,
1: mm-hmm.
0: He's been there 3 times, and he didn't die to go there.
1: Right, right.
0: And I know others. And we've been, when Brother Hagin told me that, it had to be the late 70s.
1: Wow.
0: I started collecting these people. I started collecting them like you collect teacups. I started finding out those people who had been behind the veil and come mm-hmm. back. I told us. The first one was a 10-year-old boy
1: mm-hmm.
0: and a little Tommy Slayton. And his parents' pastors.
1: Mm-hmm.
0: And so they had some other pastor friends over who had children. And Tommy and his brother and the kids were upstairs playing. And Tommy decided to take a bath.
1: Mm-hmm.
0: Kind of strange for a boy, but anyway. And he didn't want to miss Fred Price, his favorite preacher. So you couldn't record in those days. It's been a long time ago. 70s, late 70s. And he rigged up a deal with a TV set, and it fell into the bathtub.
1: Oh.
0: And he was electrocuted. And so I went out to see little Tommy. He was dead a long time, and his mm-hmm. father fought the thought of faith like Marilyn did for you.
1: Right, right.
0: And he was a long time gone. I mean, they said he'd be a vegetable. But did you know he graduated either Harvard or Yale? I don't know what, not long ago. But so little Tommy would tell me the stories. And he saw, like, he went there and he saw his uncle, his mother's uncle, who had been in World War II. He never saw in his life, you know.
1: Mm-hmm.
0: And so many things. But I started collecting these people. Gary Wood. He was a man that was introduced to us by the ministry of Osteen, Brother Osteen, John mm-hmm. Osteen.
1: Yeah.
0: We knew him and walked with him for years.
1: Mm-hmm.
0: There's just something about you people who've
1: you
0: been
1: people.
0: To heaven. There's just something about you.
1: Right, right.
0: Otherworldly,
1: yeah.
0: You know?
1: Mm-hmm. Mm-hmm.
0: Now, Tommy, I hope you're not like this, but his dad was with me when I interviewed him. And he said, how I'd like to get back there.
1: Yeah.
0: And his dad would say, don't you do that, Tommy.
1: Yeah.
0: Don't you act like that. Don't you go off in space, you know.
1: Yeah.
0: So you're not like that, are you?
1: Well, sometimes.
0: Oh.
1: Sometimes.
0: And you know what? Gary Wood's wife,
1: mm-hmm.
0: she would say, Earth to Gary,
1: yeah.
0: when she see him.
1: That's kind of funny. Marilyn says that to me.
0: Does she say that to you?
1: She'll say, Ding, you know, or Alan. She calls me Alan by my middle name.
0: Oh, really?
1: And she'll say, Alan, come back. She'll say yes.
0: So I know the Lord hasn't ever let me go because I would just, I'd put my heels in the heavenly dirt and resist with everything I had. You did too. Three times. Yeah. What'd he tell you?
1: Said, no, it's not your time. Go back. Yeah. So
0: the third time he was pretty stern, huh?
1: He was really stern the third time. I even remember when he said it to me, Billy, to this day, I remember the words coming out of his mouth. And it seemed like everything there, which is alive, moved out of the way. You know, it's like those words were coming to me. Even the atmosphere looked like it departed. And they came directly to me, and they went inside me. And I remember thinking later on when I was in the hospital room, I should have been blown apart. It was more powerful than any bomb or anything, any power we ever seen.
0: His words.
1: But when it came in, I felt comfort. I felt this peace. I felt this serenity. And I felt like a soldier at the moment when it came in that third time. And I felt like I clicked my heels together, put up my arm and saluted to him and said, yes, sir. You know,
0: now I'm going to talk about that later because you were talking about the army in heaven and the army on earth. But first off, let's find who you are and what your background was.
1: Well, you know, who I am is Dean Braxton.
0: Yes, I know that.
1: I love telling people that, you know, I'm just as anybody else, you know, son of God. And I love being a son of God. And, you know, it's the greatest thing I could be is the son of God. You know, in a sense, not like Jesus Christ, but he's my father, you know. And when I was there in heaven, you know, I really probably transformed to being calling him Father, not Jesus, but God Almighty. So I refer to him as fathers quite often wherever I go. I'm going to be with my father, or my father says this.
0: Well, that's what Jesus said.
1: Yes.
0: You know, he told his followers, he said, He said, I'm going to my father.
1: Yes.
0: I'm going to my father.
1: Yes.

0: Well, the church.
1: You know, that was not a part of our life. My parents didn't go to church on a regular basis. You know, they did the Easter thing. Mm-hmm. Easter come around, we went to church. You know, that type of thing. So that was the most I ever had of anything outside of just general worldly things when it came to God. I knew there was a God. I didn't understand it. I had a grandmother, Mary, that prayed for me dearly.
2: Was that your mother or your father's mother?
1: My mother's mother.
2: Your mother's mother?
1: My mother's mother. And she, and even when we go visit her, we had to go to church with her.
2: Good for Mary, Grandma Mary.
1: Now, I was scared most of the time because this was in those Southern black churches.
2: Well, good.
1: You know, when those women get the Holy Spirit on them, you know how they jump.
2: They liable to dance.
1: They did. They danced and they hooped and they hollered. And I remember one time as a little boy. My grandmother would put us on the front row.
2: Good for her.
1: And you had to be there. And I remember this one lady, I'll never forget, it's in my head. She was jumping and hollering, and they were around her. You know how they put a circle around her so she'd hear her. And then they took her in the back room, and she was still hollering and jumping in there. And I was thinking as a little kid, man, they must be beating her back there. They must be beating her back there. And I got scared, really. So that was my experience of
2: that
1: church.
2: That was your experience. So your parents never taught you anything about the Lord.
1: As far
2: as you knew, when you came back from heaven, they weren't born again.
1: I knew
2: your
1: mom.
2: Your father,
1: My father wasn't, but my mom was. And I had accepted Jesus at the age of 17. Mm-hmm. A pastor gave me a Bible, and I got laid up. I was a track runner, and I had injured myself, so it laid me up for about three weeks. And during that time, the only thing that took away the pain was I had made a cross in shop. You know how you wood shop, you make wood? Well, I made a cross, you know, take a board and put it like that. And I put a light on top of it. And he gave me that Bible. And when I would turn on that light or that cross and read that Bible, the pain would go away.
2: Father.
1: And so as I was reading that Bible, I got to that part in Matthew where it says, take my yoke upon you and learn of me. And that word learn really got to me. And I stopped and I said, I kind of looked up in the ceiling and as I was laying in bed. I said, we can learn of you? That's what I said. And then I said, if this is true, I want it. And that's when I felt like my life changed.
2: Yes.
1: Later on, someone came and went through the, you know, confession of your mouth. But I know at that moment, my life changed because I wanted it. Mm. And I the air smelled better.
2: Oh,
1: the birds sound good.
2: Yes.
1: You know what I'm talking about?
2: I do know.
1: And the peace that was over me, just because I really was into myself and I was really one of those.
2: How old were you then?
1: I was 17 at the time.
2: Mm-hmm.
1: And I was the fifth fastest runner in the 100 yard meters in California at that
2: time.
1: That's great. And so you got that fame going at that time. And so I was really into myself and people. But after that came in, I started caring for people really a whole lot.
2: Well, that's when you, when your spirit was reborn.
1: That's when I really believe my spirit was reborn.
2: Absolutely.
1: You know?
2: It's very interesting, your profession mm-hmm. that you were in, to me it is, before this happened to you. It's a very, you were helping people already. What were you doing?
1: I was I worked with juveniles, in the juvenile justice system. You know, I was a drug and alcohol counselor. I had gone into the military, learned how to become a drug and alcohol counselor. And then when I got out, I started working with juveniles in the same area and loved it. I always used to tell people I'd do it until the day I died, and then I died.
2: Yeah, you did it until the day you died, literally, because you were on your way to a meeting.
1: Yes.
2: Tell about that experience.
1: That morning, I had been the manager or the supervisor for what we call drug court. And so my job was to get there early, make sure everything's set up for my team when they come and the kids come and the judge would come. And that morning is when I had the kidney stone started hurting me on the right side. I thought I could battle through it and it'd be okay. But when I got to work, I was throwing up by that time. The pain was so great. And I decided, well, I'll go back home and then go back to the emergency room. So that day was probably my most, intense day in my job. It was a Thursday. So that Thursday, I couldn't do it. I even left and said, hey, guys, I've got to leave. You know, back then they had the metal detectors as you go into the courtroom and things. And I was going back out and I said to the security guards, hey, I got to leave. Tell my team I had to go because I was there before everybody. And I got in that car, threw up all the way home. I kind of laugh about it because it was my son's car. And I was driving. So I threw up in his car. You know, this side was all the throw up side. This side was not set up. And I get to the emergency room and I go in there and I said, I got a kidney stone because I knew what they were. And there was no one in this emergency room. And it was amazing to me because you know how emergency rooms are usually packed out. But this time, for whatever reason, there was none.

0: They took me in. They gave me some morphine to take away the pain. They contacted my wife. You know, she worked in the medical field, but she's working at another hospital in the area. So they finally got a hold of her. She came, and we were supposed to fly out that night on a red eye to Texas.
1: For over four decades, Dr. Billy Brim has taught Bible prophecy and how to apply its fundamental principles to believers throughout the world. On The Prophetic Witness, new episodes are aired weekly on the following networks: The Victory Channel, found on Dish Network, DirecTV, Glory Star, and Spectrum, God TV, KBTV Global, PTL Television Network, Eternal Life TV, YouTube, Faith Plus, and Roku.
2: Oh, how wonderful! Heaven is in our future. 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
4: Kenneth Hagin is next. I'm going to bring you a portion of a teaching series on how you can be led by the Spirit of God. As children of God, we do not have to waste time in life going down blind alleys that lead to dead ends. We can deal wisely in all of the affairs of life and learn how to follow the leading of the Holy Spirit. We're going to share with you a portion of a two-volume series of teachings on this subject that are available for you to purchase from us. I'll give you the contact information after we hear a portion of the teaching from Brother Hagin now on how you can be led by the Spirit of God.
5: Now, if you have your Bibles with you today, open them, please, to the 8th chapter of the book of Romans and the 20th chapter of the book of Proverbs. Find those two openings, if you will, please. Romans chapter 8 and Proverbs chapter 20. We'll be using more scriptures as we go along, but these two for our text. In fact, these two portions of scripture will be our text for the series of lessons, or this particular series that we'll be teaching on how to be led by the Spirit. First of all, in the book of Romans, the 8th chapter, we'll read two verses, verses 14 and then verse 16. Verse 14 reads, "For as many as are led by the Spirit of God, they are the sons of God." Then the 16th verse said, "For the Spirit itself," or himself, "beareth witness with our spirit that we are the children of God." Then turning to Proverbs chapter 20, verse 27, "The spirit of man is a candle of the Lord, searching all the inward parts of the belly." Reading the King James translation, "The spirit of man is the candle of the Lord." Another translation reads, "The spirit of man is the lamp of the Lord." The lamp of the Lord. I suppose if you'd put that into modern speech, we could take one of our light bulbs and say, "The spirit of man is the light bulb of the Lord." In other words, what he's saying, that means that God will enlighten us and that God will guide us through our spirits. "For the spirit of man is the candle of the Lord." They had candles in those days, you know. "The spirit of the Lord, the spirit of man is the lamp of the Lord." Or using modern vernacular, I suppose if we'd been writing nowadays, we'd have said the light bulb. "The spirit of man is the light bulb." The light, you see, that he uses to guide us. Let me say it again. That means that God will enlighten us and that he will guide us through our spirits. However, many times we seek guidance every other way except the way that God said that it's going to come. Well, I've always found out that you do a whole lot better if you'll just side in with God and get in line with his program instead of trying to get God to get in line with your program or to do it the way you want to do it. You see, a lot of times we judge how God's leading us by our physical senses, what our physical senses tell us. But nowhere does God say that he will guide us through our physical bodies or through our physical senses. Nowhere. Too often we look at things from a mental standpoint. But God, nowhere in the Bible does he declare that he'll guide us through our mentality or through our minds. God said that it's the spirit of man that's the candle of the Lord, which means that he will guide us through our spirits, or he will guide you through your spirit. Now, man is a spirit. He has a soul, and he lives in a physical body. He is a spirit being because he's made in the likeness of God. And Jesus, you remember, talking to the woman at the well of Samaria in the 4th chapter of John's Gospel, said that God is a spirit. And so if we are made in the likeness of God and God is a spirit, then of course man must of necessity be a spirit. When the physical body of man is dead and in the grave, the spirit lives on. That part of man is eternal because spirits can never die. And man is spirit, soul, and body. Praise God. Now you see, before we can understand how that God does lead us and guide us through our spirits, we have to understand the nature of man. And we have to understand this fact that man is a spirit, that he has a soul, and that he lives in a body. And as I said, when the physical part of our being is dead and put into the grave, the man still lives. Paul is speaking of physical death in Philippians, the 1st chapter. Notice what he said in the 23rd verse. For I am in a strait betwixt two, having a desire to depart and to be with Christ, which is far better. Now, to show you that he was talking about physical death, he went on to say in the 24th verse, nevertheless, to abide in the flesh is more needful for you. Now notice that Paul is talking about physical death. He said, I am in a strait betwixt two, having a desire to depart and to be with Christ. Now who's going to depart? I am. I'm going to be with Christ. Which, he said, is far better. Nevertheless, to abide in the flesh. That means, abide means to live. Nevertheless, to live in the body. The flesh is the body. You could put it this way. Nevertheless, to live in the body. See, he's going to live whether he's in the body or out of the body. He's still going to live. Nevertheless, to abide or live in the flesh or in the body is more needful for you. If he's here living in the flesh, living in the body, then of course he could teach the church at Philippi and could minister to them, could be a blessing. It would be more needful for them that he continued to live in the flesh. But he'd be far better, he said. Even if he'd said it's better, that'd have been good. But he said, with to depart and be with Christ, which is far better, as far as he's concerned. Now, you see, he was actually saying, I'm going to depart. I'm going to be with Christ. Now, who was he talking about when he said, I'm going to depart. I'm going to be with Christ. Well, he wasn't talking about his body, for his body wasn't going to depart. Thank God we will have a new body one of these days. Glory to God. And that'll be a great day. But Paul here is talking about the inward man, or the spirit man that lives inside this body, when he said, I'm going to depart, I'm going to be with Christ. You'll notice in 2 Corinthians, the 4th chapter and the 16th verse, writing to the church at Corinth. Now notice, we just quoted what he said to the church, just read what he said to the church at Philippi. Notice that he preaches the same truth, teaches the same facts to each one of the churches. He may use different words, but he is teaching the same blessed truth to the church at Corinth. In 2 Corinthians 4:16, he said, but though our outward man perisheth, or as the margin said, is decaying, yet the inward man is renewed day by day. Now here again, he's talking about the outward man, which is the flesh, the body, which is decaying, which is growing older. But he's also talking about the inward man, which is a spirit man that's not growing any older, that'll never be any older, that's being renewed day by day. Glory to God. Isn't that right? There is an outward man, there is an inward man. The outward man is not the real you. The outward man is only the house that you live in. The inward man is the real you. What is our spirits? Paul, you know, in 1 Thessalonians 5:23, praying for the church at Thessalonica, said, I pray God your whole spirit and soul and body be preserved blameless unto the coming of the Son of Man. But now, what is our spirit? You see, the text said that, my text that I took to begin with said that for as many as are led by the Spirit of God, they are the sons of God. And then the 16th verse gives us a little insight how the Spirit of God leads us, because the 16th verse said, but the Spirit itself, or himself, beareth witness with our spirits that we are the sons of God, children of God. Then the other text in Proverbs said, for as many as are, it said, the spirit of man is the candle of the Lord. The spirit of man. So here we see that he talks about the Spirit of God, and he talks about the spirit of man, the Spirit of God bearing witness with the spirit of man, and that the spirit of man is the candle of the Lord. Before we can understand how God will guide us through our spirits, because according to the scriptures that we read, that's the way he guides us, then we must find out what our spirit is. That part of man that is spirit. Because as we quoted the verse from Thessalonians, he speaks about spirit, soul, and body. Now bear in mind that he did not say there in Romans that the Spirit of God bears witness with our bodies that we're the sons of God. He did not say the Spirit of God bears witness with our souls or our minds that we're the children of God. He said the Spirit of God bears witness with our spirits. He said the spirit of man is the candle of the Lord. He didn't say the body of man is the candle of the Lord. He didn't say the soul of man The intellect of man, the mind of man is the candle of the Lord. He didn't say that. He said the spirit of man.
4: We've been listening for the last several minutes to a portion of a teaching series on how you can be led by the Spirit of God by Brother Hagin. This is an outstanding teaching series. So if you're interested in what you just heard and would like to purchase the whole series of how you can be led by the Spirit, send $45 to us. 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Let's take a look at the weather for the Amarillo area. Overnight low tonight, low to mid 70s. Tomorrow, high temperature about 101. Southwest winds gusting to 25 miles an hour. Wednesday, mostly sunny. High temperature 102. Thursday, slight chance of showers in the afternoon. High temperature about 100 degrees.
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Psalm 91, verse 11 through 12. For he shall give his angels charge over thee, to keep thee in all thy ways. They shall bear thee up in their hands, lest thou dash thy foot against a stone.

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1: Today is Tuesday, August the 4th. Sunrise in Amarillo this morning, 6:58. Our lowest temperature this morning is expected to be in the low to mid 70s. Today, mostly sunny, high temperature about 101, southwest winds gusting to 25 miles per hour. Tomorrow, mostly sunny, high temperature about 102. Thursday, slight chance of showers,

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Be of good courage, and he shall strengthen your heart, all ye that hope in the Lord.

Romans 16, verse 20, Passion Translation, "And the God of peace will swiftly pound Satan to a pulp underneath your feet, and the wonderful favor of our Lord Jesus Christ will surround you."

August the 4th, sunrise in Amarillo this morning, 6:58. Our lowest temperature this morning is expected to be in the low to mid 70s. Today, mostly sunny, high temperature about 101, southwest winds gusting to 25 miles per hour. Tomorrow, mostly sunny, high temperature about 102. Thursday, slight chance of showers. 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

0: Galatians 1:6, New King James. I marvel that you are turning away so soon from him who called you in the grace of Christ to a different gospel, which is not another, but there are some who trouble you and want to pervert the gospel of Christ. But even if we or an angel from heaven preaching other gospel, you let them be accursed.
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1: Today is Tuesday, August the 4th. Sunrise in Amarillo this morning, 6:58. Our lowest temperature this morning is expected to be in the low to mid 70s. Today, mostly sunny, high temperature about 101, southwest winds gusting to 25 miles per hour. Tomorrow, mostly sunny, high temperature about 102. Thursday, slight chance of showers.

Proverbs 16:24, New King James. Pleasant words are like a honeycomb, sweetness to the soul and health to the bones.

1 Samuel 12, verse 23, New King James Version. 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

0: Today is Tuesday, August the 4th. Sunrise in Amarillo this morning, 6:58. Our lowest temperature this morning is expected to be in the low to mid 70s. Today, mostly sunny, high temperature about 101, southwest winds gusting to 25 miles per hour. Tomorrow, mostly sunny, high temperature about 102. Thursday, slight chance of showers.
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0: One day, something happened. I was working for a few days, helping with inventory at the end of the year of 1969. The owner of the Christian bookstore asked if I might be interested in becoming a DJ at the only Christian radio station in the Amarillo area, which was in Canyon. Something was ignited in me with that job. Eventually, I ended up getting a radio program in Shamrock, the nearest place to the church in Wheeler where I had become pastor. After 9 years of hosting that radio program, we started our own station in Wheeler. That radio station went on the air on August 31st, 1986. On the 30th day of this month, we will celebrate the 40th anniversary of that Wheeler station, KPDR. It became a network, now broadcasting on 8 radio stations and 6 booster stations, actually called translators, in the top of Texas, Oklahoma, and New Mexico. I would like to invite you to the big celebration rally from 6 p.m. until 8 p.m. with fellowship, meet and greet occurring at 5 p.m. to 6 p.m. on August 30th. Come to what we are calling the big 40-55 celebration, because we will be celebrating our 40th anniversary of this radio network and the 55th anniversary of Diana's and my marriage. Be there to represent your town. It will be at Accelerate Church in Amarillo at 4400 South Crockett Street. I'll be looking for you at the big 40-55 celebration of Kingdom Keys Network.

Galatians 3:26 and 27, New King James Version. For you are all sons of God through faith in Christ Jesus. 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
1: Today is Tuesday, August the 4th. Sunrise in Amarillo this morning, 6:58. Our lowest temperature this morning is expected to be in the low to mid 70s. Today, mostly sunny. High temperature about 101. Southwest winds gusting to 25 miles per hour. Tomorrow, mostly sunny. High temperature about 102. Thursday, slight chance of showers.
2: The desire to serve others is indeed a quality we all admire. 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

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And I, John, saw the holy city, New Jerusalem, coming down from God out of heaven, prepared as a bride adorned for her husband. And I heard a great voice out of heaven say, Behold, the tabernacle of God is with men.

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Psalms 18, 1 through 2, New King James. I will love you, O Lord, my strength. The Lord is my rock and my fortress and my deliverer, my God, my strength, in whom I will trust, my shield and the horn of my salvation, my stronghold.

0: August the 4th, sunrise in Amarillo this morning, 6:58. Our lowest temperature this morning is expected to be in the low to mid 70s. Today, mostly sunny, high temperature about 101, southwest winds gusting to 25 miles per hour. Tomorrow, mostly sunny, high temperature about 102. Thursday, slight chance of showers. 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
2: 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I'm Daniel Britt, welcoming today Woody Wright, Gene McDonald, Pat Barker, Mark Bishop, Lauren Talley, Tori Taff, Gloria Gaither, Kevin Williams, and of course, Bill Gaither.
3: 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And I said, who's Larry Ford? 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
0: Even outside of the Christmas season, this song makes such an impact. And with a voice like Larry Ford, it makes it even more special.

We just lost a good friend recently, my dear friend, Larry Ford, who was perhaps, as far as I'm concerned, one of the very best Irish tenors who has ever sung in the Southern gospel field. An Irish tenor is a special kind of voice, and Larry did it at the highest level. And I thought the best way to pay tribute to this wonderful man and this great talent was simply to let you hear some of his great performances in the last 30 years on the Homecoming series. Let's start down in Texas, where he sang the great hymn, "I Will Sing of My Redeemer."

0: few years ago, I sat down and talked with Larry and his wife of 55 years, Cheryl.
1: I saw him in the back of the television studio.
2: Was it love at first sight?
1: And I went, no, I'll tell you why. Because he had driven the bus. That was when everybody did double duty, you know, yeah. You drove, you sang, everything.
2: And he looked pretty bad.
1: He looked pitiful.
3: Really bad.
1: He had driven the bus all night, and he was single, and he didn't have anybody to take care of him. He was living with Ken Turner at the time.
3: Oh, it's the mothering complex.
1: And he had on wrinkled clothes. I thought it was a TV. Apologies to the TV guys, but he looked like a TV, you know, a camera guy. That's what I thought he was. I had no idea that he was the amazing Larry Ford.
3: Oh, come on.
1: Until church that night. We met one another at the service that night, and I lost my wallet. Either that or he stole it, I'm not sure which. And he brought it to me, and that was our means of introduction.
3: I did find it.
1: You did?
3: I really did lose it.
0: Cheryl's not only been a wonderful mother and grandmother, she's been a great supporter of Larry and his ministry down through the years. Here he is singing the old quartet classic, Just a Little Talk with Jesus, at the Billy Graham Cove in Asheville, North Carolina. Well,

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1: And here he is, one of the great Irish tenors singing in Ireland. What a friend we have in Jesus.

0: Laura, I want to ask you a question that I've had asked to me many times doing interviews with secular newspapers, but I think it's a very fair question, and I've asked it many times to the artists who've been on the videos, because I know them all, and they're beautiful, wonderful, wonderful people, but I want to give you a chance to answer the question. What do you want folks to say about you after you passed on?
1: He was a good dad.
0: Not bad.
1: That's not a rehearsed answer.
0: Probably not.
1: That's my heart. You know, I think when my grandkids play a video like they're going to see me on here, is that they'll see the heart of their granddad.
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1: And what a once-in-a-lifetime experience to hear Larry Ford singing The Holy City in The Holy City.

Larry Ford in Jerusalem, right here on Bill Gaither's Homecoming Radio, is our tribute to Larry continues. Larry Ford, 1947 to 2025, originally from Lubbock, Texas, but as his family noted at his passing, we find comfort knowing that the voice who sang of heaven and home is now there. The home he sang about, longed for, and faithfully pointed others toward for nearly all his life. What's

0: Alabama and sang, and you know, he would do a lot of hymns, sing-alongs, you know, try to get the crowd involved. And I always get to a concert at least 7 or 8 hours early so I can get on the front row, hear the sound check. I loved all of that stuff growing up. And so I was sitting there with a friend of mine, and Larry was singing Beulah Land, and he sang the first verse, and then he stopped and he said, "Are there any singers in here?" And I sat silent, but my friend said, he sings. This guy sings.
1: Yeah.
0: And so Larry handed me the microphone, and he said, "Sing the second verse." And so I sang it, and then he threw his hands up like, "I give up." And he said, "Come here." And we got to sing that great Squire Parsons classic together. And, you know, that was really one of my first times to just get to sing with one of those heroes that you saw on the video. And he was just that guy who, again, we talk about those who encourage you and who applaud from the bleachers. And he was applauding me, not from the bleachers. He was the one on the stage, and I was the one in the bleachers. And he pulled me up to be able to sing with him. And so he was a great encouragement. And we became great friends after that. But I'll never forget that moment.
2: Is there a more Christian trait than wanting to see other people be happy and succeed and do good?
3: Man. And be able to share your spotlight.
0: Yes.
3: That it's not just about how I'm looking and how I'm coming across, but that you can take what you're experiencing and happily hand it over to someone else and say, "Take your moment."
0: Yeah, mm-hmm. Absolutely.
4: The other side of that comes back, and that is when a Larry Ford loses something, it is all of you to whom he gave so much that come back and say, "It doesn't matter. I know you. I know you.
0: Right. Oh,
3: yeah. That's so cool.
4: You are in my heart. If you're more than a singer. If you lose your voice completely, you are more than just a singer." So, and I think it's really important for us to say that. I think of raising our kids. I spent a lot of time telling the kids, trying to pull out their gifts and say, and they're very different, and say, you know, "You're great at this," or "We'll help you do that." But it was our kids that ended up being the most encouraging to me. They would turn around, even as kids, and pick out something about, "You're the only mom that," or "I'm so glad our home does," or whatever. And so you wonder if you're making any difference with the kids, and they turn around and feed you back. And now I'm at the stage where that encouragement to them makes me feel like, you know, I matter. And that's the central thing of this whole conversation. Mm-hmm. Everybody needs to matter.
5: Yeah.
4: Wow. You have to feel like the footprint you made on the earth is not just sand that's going to be covered by a wave and you're gone. Everybody needs to matter. The biggest ministry for any of us sitting here and anybody listening is to help people remember that they matter.
5: That's good.
6: He giveth more.

0: giveth.
1: Yes, sir. Yes. Come on.
0: And he giveth.
1: Yes.
0: And he giveth again. This is my favorite verse. When we have exhausted our store.

0: Gaither. You know, for decades now, Gloria and I have had the joy of talking with some of our close friends and lifelong influences on camera and on stages worldwide. 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
1: 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To Washington, D.C. for this one, where Karen Peck takes the first verse, Larry Ford shines on the second. Here's He Hideth My Soul on Homecoming Radio.

0: this morning, Gloria and I got word or found out that a good friend of ours has experienced some deep depression in the last 3 or 4, 5, 6 months. I don't know how long. Living this long and dealing this much with artists, it has been a very interesting thing. I'll never forget my mother when she kept losing the gifts that she could contribute, because as you grow older, you're just going to lose some things that you used to have. It's just, you know, it's just part of life. But she could still cook. But even it got so on the last Thanksgiving that she couldn't remember the ingredients that she put in. And Gloria and Becky, the daughter, and Bonnie, and I think some other of the girls, said to her, Lila, don't worry. We'll do it for you.
1: Yeah. We'll bring everything, don't
0: we? Yeah, we'll bring everything. My mom looked at him a little bit and teared up and said, no, you don't understand. That's what I do.
2: Wow.
0: That's what I do. Now, I got to tell you what, we're all pretty tough in all the stuff we do in life. But when it really comes down to it, what we do vocationally, what we do, and when that starts to pull, as an artistry, it's going to happen. I've dealt with too many and I ache for them.
3: Yeah.
0: I'm pretty much convinced, you know, that a lot of depression happens when we have to start dealing with losses that happen in any life. And the bottom line of all of that is, here again, getting it in perspective some way. I'll never forget when George Beshay, when I was doing the video with him, said, did you know Mrs. Suffield? You know who Mrs. Suffield is? She's the lady who wrote Little Is Much. It's the only song that I ever have. Little Is Much When God Is In It. And he told me the story. He said she wrote it because she cleaned houses. That's what she did for a living. And she was on her knees in the bathroom, scrubbing the bathroom, when the lyrics came to her, does the place you're called to labor seem so small and little known? It is great if God is in it, and he'll not forsake it. So little is much when God is in it. We lost a good friend recently in Larry Fort. And one of the first persons I ever heard sing that song was Larry. And he, like all of us, started losing some of the gifts that brought him to the party. And you have all noticed how I read copy not nearly as well as I used to be able to read copy and get it out to lips that are getting older all the time. And if you don't watch it, the devil will come in and rob you of a greater joy that's going on.
3: Yes.
0: I love this song, and I love the way Larry sings it. Little is much when God is in it. So we take the gifts that we have and that we have are finally left with and do it to the glory of God. Yeah. And that might help the depression some.
3: Yeah.
0: I don't know. And then to have friends around you who are in the bleachers cheering you on and saying, when God's in it, it's good. It doesn't

What a song. What a voice. And that message is a fitting way to close out today's edition of Homecoming Radio, a tribute to Larry Ford. 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
2: Jesus, 30 years of age, we'll pick up on the story here in Luke, the 3rd chapter, verse 21. Now, when all the people were baptized, came to pass that Jesus, also being baptized, praying, the heavens were open, and the Holy Ghost descended in a bodily shape like a dove upon him, and a voice came from heaven which said, Thou art my beloved Son, and thee I'm well pleased. And Jesus himself began to be about 30 years of age, being, as was supposed, the son of Joseph. Well, you see, we know he wasn't the son of Joseph. He was the son of God. He had an earthly mother, but no earthly father. That gave Jesus a physical flesh, blood, and bone body, which gave him authority on this planet as a man. Now, that was one of the major reasons for the virgin birth. God had to have a man on this planet that he could work through, that had no sin in him, to be the Lamb of God, to be the sacrifice for mankind, deliver mankind. He had to be without sin. As you study the scripture, you find that the bloodline followed the Father through the scriptures. Jesus had no earthly father. He had a heavenly father. So therefore, there was no sin in him. It seems that the sin is passed along to all mankind through the bloodline. So here he has a flesh, blood, and bone body. He qualifies as a man, but yet he is the same as Adam. He is innocent. He is righteous. He is really the seed of righteousness. But yet, he's a man and subject to all the temptations that any man was subject to. Most people have never realized that. But now notice what happens here. After this happened, of course, he went into the wilderness for 40 days. And then in verse 14, it says, Jesus returned in the power of the Spirit into Galilee. And there went out a fame of him throughout all the region round about. He taught in their synagogues, being glorified of all. And he came to Nazareth, where he'd been brought up. And as custom was, he went into the synagogue on the Sabbath day, stood up for to read, and there was delivered unto him the book of the prophet Isaiah. And when he had opened the book, he found the place where it was written. Now notice, he didn't just open the scroll and say, well, we'll just read from here. He found, deliberately took a text that prophesied of him. So he stood up in the synagogue and he said, The Spirit of the Lord is upon me because he's anointed me to preach the gospel to the poor, sent me to heal the brokenhearted, preach deliverance to the captive, recovering sight to the blind, set at liberty them that are bruised, preach the acceptable year of the Lord. He closed the book, gave it again to the minister, sat down, the eyes of all them that were in the synagogue were fastened upon him. He began saying to them, This day is this scripture fulfilled in your ears. Now notice that Jesus said, The Spirit of the Lord is upon me. Now, he's telling you a secret here, or a revelation that most people have never understood. Religion usually tells you this, that Jesus healed the sick because he's the Son of God, or to prove he's the Son of God. Well, that sounds logical, but just simply not true. Jesus tells you why. He said, The Spirit of the Lord's upon me because he's anointed me. He anointed him when he was baptized in the River Jordan. The Holy Spirit descended upon him, and Jesus was anointed from that hour. He had lived and walked perfect and upright under that old covenant for 30 years, as though sin had never been. He was tempted in all points, like as we are, yet without sin. This proves that Jesus was not operating in his divine power and glory that he once had with the Father on the earth. As many people believe, they say, well, he healed the sick because he was God. He did not operate as God on this planet Earth. Yet he was divine. He was the Son of God. But you see, he had the physical body of a man. The Bible says he grew in wisdom. In other words, he had to learn as any other child learned. He did not have all knowledge. He operated in the gifts of the Spirit. That's the reason he had words of knowledge in certain things. But he did not know everything. And then Jesus was anointed with the Holy Ghost and healing power. And then he stood up. Now, when he started his ministry in his own hometown, he stood up and preached this sermon, The Spirit of the Lord is upon me because he's anointed me. Now, where would you go to get a higher anointing than God? If he was operating as God, why would he have to be anointed? Now see, James, the first chapter, says, let no man say when he is tempted, I'm tempted of God, for God cannot be tempted with evil, neither tempteth he any man. Then if Jesus was tempted, and he was God, then God was tempted. God can't be tempted with evil. But Jesus was tempted at all points, like as we are, yet without sin. So that's positive proof that he was not operating as God. He's operating as a man. He is the divine Son of God. And the reason he had authority then to destroy the works of the devil was because he was a man here on the planet Earth. Now go with me over to John's Gospel, the 5th chapter. We'll not go into this in great detail, but just enough to give you the gist of what we're talking about. In verse 26, John 5, verse 26, Jesus is speaking. He says, as the Father had life in himself, so hath he given the Son to have life in himself, and hath given him authority to execute judgment also, because he is what? The Son of Man. Now see, if you're not careful, you'll read that the Son of God. He has authority because he's the Son of Man. Why? Because only men that are born are, say men, when we say man, we're talking about mankind. Includes you ladies too. You see, sometimes people get offended because the Bible's written the way it is, you know. But when it talks of man, it's talking about mankind. Because he said, let them have dominion. Them who? Adam and Eve. You see? So when he created Adam and Eve, he called them both Adam. You read that in the 5th chapter of Genesis. And Adam named his wife Eve. So there's not a problem with the gender here. But anyway, God has created man, given him authority on the earth, and for Jesus to have authority to destroy the works of the devil, he has to be a man. Now, go with me to John's Gospel, the 17th chapter. And while you're turning there, allow me to quote another scripture. In 1 John 3:8, the latter part of the verse says, for this purpose the Son of God was manifested, that he might destroy the works of the devil. Now that gives us some insight. Jesus became a man so he could destroy, undo, dissolve the works the devil had done. He had to become a man to do that. Now don't misunderstand me. He is the Son of God. He is the righteous Son of God. There is no sin in him. But he is tempted in every point, like as we are. Somebody said Jesus never had a bad thought. If you ever had one, he did. But he just didn't give in to it. See, temptation is not sin. But now notice here in the 17th chapter of John, something that Jesus says, several things that he said in verse 5. Now, O Father, glorify thou me with thine own self, with the glory which I had with thee before the world was. Now, if he hasn't laid it down, why does he want it back? Philippians, the 2nd chapter, says that he made of himself no reputation. The Greek says it sort of this way, that he stripped himself of his divine power and glory when he came to the earth. He came here as a man. He took not on him the nature of angels, but he took on him the seed of Abraham. He became a man. Now, he's still the Son of God. He is the divine Son of God. He is deity. But yet he's operating in a bodily limitation as a man. He did not do one single miracle on the earth by any power inherent in him as being the Son of God. Not one. In fact, the scripture will prove that when he was restored to that divine Godhead powers, he never healed another single person. Never cast out another demon. Never did one single miracle after he rose from the dead and had his glorified body and was restored to his divine Godhead powers. When he was much as God was God, he never healed another single person by the laying on of hands or speaking the word. Now don't misunderstand me, still in the healing business. But he stood on the mountain in the 28th chapter of Matthew, said, all power is given unto me, all authority is given me, both in heaven and in earth. And he said, now you go in my name, you cast out the demons, you speak with new tongues, you lay hands on the sick, and they shall recover. So what did he do? He delegated it back to people that had the body. Any spirit being on this planet that does not have a physical flesh, blood, and bone body are severely limited in what they can do. Even the Holy Ghost is limited. God is limited in what he can do on this planet now, unless he can do it through some body. That's why Paul said, now you are the body of Christ, and members in particular. See, you're the only body that Christ has on this planet today. He is seated at the right hand of the Father till his enemies have made his footstool. So now, look with me again here in the 18th verse. As thou hast sent me into the world, even so have I also sent them into the world. Now listen to this, that we just quoted you, why he came into the earth. For this purpose the Son of God was manifest, that he might destroy the works of the devil. Even as you sent me into the earth, so have I sent them into the world. What to do? Destroy the works of the devil. Jesus had authority to do it because he was a man. But you see, until he's 30 years of age, he didn't have the ability to do it. Why didn't Jesus heal the sick before he's 30 years old? He couldn't. God hadn't anointed him yet. But when the Holy Ghost came upon him, when God anointed him with the Holy Ghost and healing power. Now come down to verse 22. And the glory which thou hast given me, I have given them, that they may be one, even as we are one. Now that's hard to fathom. There's multitude of sermons in that. Look at verse 26. And I have declared unto them thy name, and will declare it, that the love wherewith thou hast loved me may be in them, and I in them. The hope of glory is Christ in you. Because he is going to work the miracles through you and through me. Because we have the body. You can't send the Holy Ghost to the hospital to heal the sick. He doesn't have a body.
3: 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Now, our book offer all this week is book offer number 7504. 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Now, this book was formerly called Authority in Three Worlds. It was a small paperback. It is now in a regular size book, and we've changed the title, got a new cover on it. But it's the same book of Authority in Three Worlds. But if you don't have this book, it's now entitled Spiritual Authority. It's $11 plus $4 postage and handling. That's a total of $15. And this book will give you insight into how God created man in his image and his likeness, gave mankind dominion over this planet. We have a chapter in here entitled Keys to Understanding the Bible. If you don't understand the first three chapters of Genesis, you're not going to understand the Bible real clearly. Authority of the body. This is an important chapter because it deals with the fact that your body gives you authority on this planet. Jesus had to be born on this planet to have authority here, because in Genesis 1, God gave mankind authority. And he took on him the image of man. He was a man, first of all. He was Son of God, all right. But God had to anoint him so he could destroy the works of the devil. In chapter 9, it says the authority of Jesus. Now we have in chapter 11 says Jesus a sin offering. This book starts in Genesis and carries you through the Bible, showing you an overall view of what some people only have bits and parts of. Chapter 13 is first begotten of the dead. Did you know that Jesus, after he arose from the dead, he was called the first begotten from the dead? And never called again the only begotten of the Father. He's the first begotten from the dead. That's important. Offer number 7504, Your Spiritual Authority. 180-page paperback for $11 plus $4 postage and handling. 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
0: John Osteen is next. He was one of our favorites. in years gone by. I'm talking about Diana and I, when we'd get to hear Brother Osteen in a meeting we went to somewhere, that was always a huge blessing. Well, we have some recordings of Brother Osteen, and we're happy to share those with you on the radio. These are not available for purchase from us. We miss Brother Osteen and getting to hear him these days, but thank God for recordings so we can still hear some great preaching from Brother John Osteen. Here he is next for the next several minutes.
4: But you know, I often say I found the Lord, but I didn't find the Lord. He wasn't lost.
5: Amen.
4: The Lord found me.
5: Amen.
4: Thank God. Jesus said, "You have not chosen me, I have chosen you."
5: Amen.
4: "And ordained you."
5: Yes.
4: "That you should go," that's a commission. "And bear fruit," that's a command.
5: Yes.
4: "And there's a promise that your fruit should remain." Thank God. You have not chosen him. He has chosen you. I want to read a scripture to you over here about your calling. Everybody say, "God has chosen me."
5: God has chosen me.
4: It says, "For you see your calling, brethren, how that not many wise after the flesh, not many mighty, not many noble are called, but God hath chosen." It's not our choice, it's God's.
5: Amen.
4: Can I have an amen?
5: Amen.
4: "But God hath chosen the foolish things of the world to confound the wise. God hath chosen the weak things of the world to confound the mighty. And the base things of the world, and the things which are despised, hath God chosen." God chose them. God chose us. "Yea, and the things which are not, to bring to naught the things that are, that no flesh shall glory in his presence." Say, "God has chosen me."
5: God has chosen me.
4: "God has ordained me."
5: "God has sent me."
4: "And I know where I came from." You know, it says not many wise, not many noble are chosen. But God has chosen the weak things, the foolish things. And Dodie gave part of my testimony. You know, we need to always remember from whence we came. Now, there are a few real wise people that are called, a few smart people, you know, but most of us fit into this category right here.
5: Yeah.
4: Amen. Amen. That's where I fit. And Paul always gave it. He gave his testimony to the very end. Gave his testimony to the very end. He said, he told all about where he came from. And I like to always tell, he's chosen the foolish, the weak, to confound the wise. I dropped out of high school in a poor family, as Dodie said, and worked in the Isis Theater selling popcorn in the lobby. And I lived in the world, and I loved the world, and I was about 17 years of age, and this particular Saturday night, I was in a dance hall. And about 2 o'clock in the morning, I walked across South Fort Worth, Texas, lost and undone without God. And suddenly, a presence began to walk with me. I was alone. Suddenly, somebody I could not see walked beside me. "Where are you going to spend eternity? What are you going to do with your life? What's going to happen to you when you die?" I went home. I got home around 2 o'clock. And I went, everybody was asleep. And I searched for a Bible. I couldn't find a Bible in our house. Finally, I found a Bible big enough to kill the devil with. It was about this big, about this wide, about that thick. And at 2 o'clock in the morning, I got it out at the dining room table and began to try to read it. But I couldn't understand the Bible. I couldn't understand it. So I remember, I got a quilt and it was hot. We didn't have air conditioning. Couldn't even think about air conditioning. And was going out. And I touched the screen door just as my hand touched the screen door. Somebody said to me, now I know who it was, turn again and open the Bible. And I just turned around. I didn't have any better sense than to do it. I just turned around, went back, just opened it at random. It opened somewhere in the middle, and there was a picture of Jesus standing at a door, and underneath it said, behold, I stand at the door and knock. If any man will hear my voice and open the door, I will come in. Well, I could understand that. That's not deep theology. I was about to open the door. I went on back outside, laid on that pallet, looked up at the sky. Called Sam the next morning, told him. He said, meet me at church. And I met him, gave my heart to the Lord. But what I'm saying is, I didn't choose Jesus. He chose me. You've had your own encounter. You have your own testimony. But if you'll think about it, you didn't choose the Lord. It was the Lord. Think about it. A dropout of high school, coming out of the nightclub, lost, undone. He loved me enough. He chose me. I'm a chosen vessel. I'm not going to let the devil put down what God chose. Amen. And you hold your head up high. You square your shoulders. Don't you listen to the lies of the devil. You say, devil, listen to me. Come up close here and let me tell you something. I didn't choose God. He chose me. I didn't choose Jesus. He chose me. Glory be to God. I'm telling you, God is in the choosing business. You know, Dodie tells these stories better than I do, but many of you in our church, some of you in our church were there when this happened. One day in the old church over there, we had a note handed to us, and it said, these three children, their daddy was dead, mother was dead, and the daddy was an alcoholic, and they had nobody. Little girl about so high, and little brother and sister, little tiny folks. And they said, our mother's dead, and our daddy's an alcoholic, and we're all alone. And is there anybody here in this church that would adopt us? And so we stood them up there and told about it, you know, and said, now, here's these precious children. If anybody wants to take them in, you know, and adopt them or take care of them, fine, and so forth, you know. And so about 2 or 3 weeks later, we got another note. They said, same group said, we sent a note up and asked if anybody, you know, would adopt us, and said, nobody's talked to us. And then the next sentence says, doesn't anybody want us? We called him back up there and read that phrase, doesn't anybody want us? Three precious children. A couple jumped up right in the front, said, we'll take them. We choose them. They took them in and they raised them. That's been many years ago. But you know, sometimes that's the way we all feel. That's the way I felt back there. That's the way maybe you felt back there. Doesn't anybody want me? Do I matter to anybody? Oh, I tell you, God stands up to say, I want you. I choose you. Send up Tom and Charbattle. There they are. There's a man that made millions of dollars. But he was an alcoholic. He was a drug addict. He was a woman chaser. He tells that himself. He and he would drive down the highway the wrong way. So when he hadn't been killed, lived in a mansion. Last time he worked, made millions of dollars, lost it all. But I'm sure he said many times, doesn't anybody want me? Doesn't anybody want me? Thank God one day Jesus came to him and said, I want you. And he saved him, and he saved him, filled him with the Holy Ghost, and now he's been a missionary all over the world, and now he pastors a church. Amen. Amen. Amen. Oh, Brother Ben the biker, stand up. Where's Ben? Oh, stand up with him, wifey. Amen. Stand up. I'll tell you, you think he's got long hair now? You should have used to seen him. Oh, my. Lost, without God, on drugs, away from the Lord. And I'm sure you said, Ben, priest, many times, doesn't anybody want me? What's life all about? But thank God, one day he came to Lakewood Church, didn't get saved inside, got saved outside. Hallelujah. And came to my door and stood there and said, Brother Osteen, what can I do to serve the Lord? But I tell you now, they've got a ministry that's touching the world and the bikers all over the world. He's chosen of God. And so is Tammy. Amen. Amen. What am I saying? I'm saying he didn't choose the Lord. Amen. The Lord chose him. Amen. Amen. Gary, you got to stand up now. That's our son-in-law back there. Church of Christ. I don't know whether he knew the Lord or not. Maybe he's half saved. Long hair with a rock band. Living in the world, and then contracted this disease, became like a bubble boy. Had to have all the curtains taken down, the rugs taken down, and finally had to end up inside a room in Bay City where his father is a cardiovascular surgeon. He had to stay there because he couldn't stand to eat four basic things. 10 shots a day, is that right? 10 shots a day. No hope. Who wants him? He's there getting ready to die. No way. Wasting away. But one night, he turned on the television. Didn't know me from Adam. I remember when I said it as well, it was yesterday. And I looked in there. And I said, you don't have to die with the devil. You can live with Jesus. He heard that. And he began to listen for 13 or 14 weeks. He came off of that bed. And he got saved. And he got healed. And he got baptized in the Holy Ghost.
0: That's all the time we've got for today's presentation. I will have more from Brother Osteen next time. Glad you were listening. It's always a joy to hear from you. And we're glad when you let us know that you are particularly blessed by the preaching of John Osteen.

0: 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Sunrise in Amarillo this morning, 6:58. Our lowest temperature this morning is expected to be in the low to mid 70s. Today, mostly sunny, high temperature about 101, southwest winds gusting to 25 miles per hour. Tomorrow, mostly sunny, high temperature about 102. Thursday, slight chance of showers.
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10: The Supreme Court agrees to take up a case involving a Washington state law that allows trans kidnapping as well as abortion kidnapping. We're going to be talking about this on Faith and Freedom. I'm Matt Staver, founder and chairman of Liberty Counsel. Joining me is Holly Mead.
11: This is definitely an interesting case, and I'll read the name. It's quite long. International Partners for Ethical Care versus Ferguson. And we filed an amicus brief in this case, and the high court has just announced, they said they were going to take the case. So this is a great opportunity for these children and these minors in Washington.
10: Yeah, this is a great case. We were asked specifically to file a brief on this case, requesting the United States Supreme Court to take up the matter, and we did file a brief, and the Supreme Court now has agreed to take up the case. Arguments will be in the next term. The court comes back into session in October and ends, of course, at the end of June 2027. This is an amazing situation. It's a Washington state law where they hide from parents the fact that kids are coming to Washington State or in Washington State and they want to do, quote, gender-affirming treatment. So Washington State law refers runaway children for, quote, gender-affirming treatment, close quote, without parental notice or consent and delays notification to parents and reunification with them if a minor runaway merely asks for, quote, gender-affirming treatment, close quote. One family that we will call the Guptas, just to protect their privacy, literally fled America for India after their 10-year-old's child's teacher encouraged the child to run away and live with the teacher so that the teacher could, quote, transition, close quote, the little girl into a, quote, boy.
11: Okay, that's quote. Just evil, Matt. That's just evil. I mean, where do these people come up with this kind of stuff?
10: And so it's part of this Washington state law. So Centennial Elementary fifth grade teacher, Jennifer Knight, which is her actual name, she led the charge and developed school guidelines for secretly transitioning children in her Washington state elementary school.
11: You know, children don't know, I mean, they don't know much when they're children, right? And so to put that kind of, I mean, they can't drive, they can't do a lot of things that adult. So to put that kind of responsibility in their hands and say, oh, you don't feel like a girl today? Well, we can make you a boy, just chop off some parts and take some puberty blockers. But on the other hand, they should be able to trust their teachers.
10: Yeah, so what happened here is you got this 10-year-old, we're going to call her Tia. She complained that the traditional Indian dress her parents dressed her in, where she wore for a school heritage event, was itchy and uncomfortable. So this elementary teacher, Jennifer Knight, jumped into action to impose her warped ideals on this little girl. Knight told the little girl, Tia, that the reason she didn't like wearing the traditional dress was because Tia wasn't a girl.
11: What?
10: Not because it was itchy or uncomfortable. And it's not like she wore this dress all the time. But it was for a school heritage event. Her parents dressed her up in a traditional Indian dress. And it was itchy and uncomfortable. So said something to her teacher. Her teacher says, oh, well, I know why you don't like it. It's because you're not a girl. And that's why you're a boy. So what followed was a shocking series of events that would have landed a male teacher communicating with a minor child behind bars. But all Miss Knight had to do was refer to the secret LGBTQ training program she had developed for her school. Knight stood Tia before the class and informed the students that they were now required to address Tia as Felix and only call her boy pronouns. Then the teacher swore every child to secrecy, specifically forbidding the children from telling any of their parents. Then she ordered the children to openly lie to their parents.
11: But eventually the parents are going to figure it out. I mean,
10: well, they may or may not.
11: She going to kidnap her and take her away?
10: And by the time they figure it out, it may be too late. The damage will have already been done. So in order to keep this secret from the parents, Knight told the children to call Tia by her real name and female pronouns outside of school to hide the lie. So when you're outside of school, you call her by her real name and you call her by female pronouns. But when you're in school, the children were ordered to never tell the parents or use Tia's name or correct pronouns inside the school or face punishment. So when Tia comes on campus, she's Felix, and now Tia is a boy. But when Tia is off campus, the kids are told she is now back to Tia, and she is a girl, so that we don't give any information to the parents. The last thing the teacher wants is one kid to be in front of the parents and call Tia Felix and call Tia a boy. And the parents would say, well, what are you talking about? They would find out, well, we've been told that she is a girl, but she's now a boy. So Knight also sent similar demands to every teacher and administrator in the school, reminding them of the school policy she had developed. You have to do this, she said. One teacher recalls Knight and the elementary school principal saying, quote, they implied that if we didn't comply, we could lose our jobs or be arrested, close quote.
11: Wait a minute. So how does a fifth grade teacher get the authority to establish a school policy?
10: Because of Washington state law.
11: That's nuts.
10: Because Washington state law is basically a sanctuary state for trans or abortion. Kind of like we had this discussion about Minnesota, mm-hmm. and Governor Waltz, and how Minnesota became a sanctuary state for trans, where if you run away to Minnesota and you're across state lines and you're a runaway and you come there, or you run away inside of Minnesota, and now you go to the health officials and you say you want to be gender affirmed and you want to go through all this treatment and the parents try to stop you, or you even get a court order to get your child back in your possession, Minnesota won't listen to you.
11: That's crazy. So this teacher is going to force all the other teachers to do the same just because a child doesn't want to wear itchy and uncomfortable clothes.
10: Yeah. So this teacher, Knight, then encouraged this 10-year-old Tia to open a secret email account so that her parents would not be able to monitor communication with the child. Quote, she wrote to Tia this, make sure this email is deleted too when you are done, because otherwise, when your mom looks, you will be outed instantly. In another email, Knight encouraged Tia to run away and come live with her. Knight began secretly communicating with Tia every night and weekend. And then finally, when Tia's mom went to the school to confront Knight, and this came about to her knowledge, The teacher and principal informed her that they were following school policy. When Mrs. Gupta told them that Tia said she was afraid of contradicting her teacher for fear of punishment at school, Knight, the teacher, began to insinuate that Tia was not safe in her parents' home. Knight and the principal then treated the mother as if she was the crazy one for objecting. So in the middle of the night, the family packed up their belongings and fled to a secret safe house across state lines where they hid until they could make arrangements to return to India as fast as possible.
11: This is like a movie. This is unbelievable.
10: Yeah, and this is the case now before the U.S. Supreme Court. It was only in this way that, you know, these parents were able to protect their daughter, and now they're back in their homeland and away from Mrs. Knight's creepy

0: cases as well. Now what we see happening is the U.S. Supreme Court will take up this case of International Partners for Ethical Care versus Ferguson. We were, as I mentioned at the beginning of the program, asked to file an amicus brief, and we did. We'll continue to keep you informed as this case develops, and we file a brief on the merits in the near future. For more information, go to Liberty Counsel's website, lc.org.
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2: 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That is, feed a man well and you can get him to do anything. 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Jesus said that nothing going into a man impacts his heart. Rather, it is what comes out of a person's heart that makes him clean or unclean. 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

Hello, everybody. I'm Ricky File, and this is a program I call Keys to Kingdom Living. There is a realm of living where it is above the realm that unregenerate people live in. There's a realm where kingdom power is available. Name the richest man that is not saved in the whole world, and it can't begin to compare with kingdom living. That's the truth. Well, let's get into our teaching. I'm teaching on the overall subject, God's plan for man. We are in lesson 19 of Brother Dake's book. It's a textbook, basically. It's a book of a compilation of Bible lessons that were sent out as a correspondence course to people who enrolled many years ago because they ultimately were put together in one hardback book. It's over 1,000 pages, and it's copyright 1949. So this goes back a long time. But teaching of truth is eternal. Truth never changes. And that's what this is all about, is the truth of God's Word. Now, in this lesson, on the subject of grace, we've studied many things. Now we are to a section of this lesson that is titled The Philosophy of Redemption, may be summed up as follows. That's the topic, a summing up of redemption. And I would like to tell you that Brother Dake, in my opinion, is about as good as anybody in writing this summary of what redemption and the philosophy of redemption is all about. I would like to mostly read to you today. Sometimes in teaching from this book, we don't read more than one or two paragraphs, and I expound on it. But Brother Dake said it so well, I would like to just read to you, for the most part, in this program today. If you have one of these books, we're over on page 352. The philosophy of redemption may be summed up as follows. Now, some of this I read in the last program. Let me

0: start here with paragraph 2, which I did read in the last program. I read most, about half of this paragraph. We'll start there and go on from there. Man sinned and forfeited his right to life and fellowship with God. By his own consent, he submitted his dominion to the devil. And evil spirit forces took advantage of man and his morally fallen nature and his weakness to resist. The penalty for sin was death. The penalty had to be paid. And God's moral law and his adherence to moral law had to be upheld. Man could not pay the penalty and still go free, for he did not have the power to take his life up again should he die and pay the penalty. If he paid the penalty, he must remain forever dead. And of course, Brother Dake doesn't mention this here in this place, but there are three types of death that the Bible teaches us about. One is spiritual death. Spiritual death is separation of the spirit of man from God because of sin. And that leads to the second death, which is eternal death. Eternal death is eternal separation from God in the lake of fire. Now, there's another consequence of spiritual death, and that is physical death. Physical death. So the first death that came was spiritual death, and then the second death would be eternal separation. But physical death also is a result of spiritual death. So all of these deaths would come to man. And if he died physically and was spiritually dead when he died physically, he would be eternally separated from God. Not non-existent, but eternally separated, eternal death. So going back to the book now, Brother Dake says, man could not pay the penalty and go free. For if he paid the penalty, he must forever remain dead. If man was to be reconciled to God, some substitute had to be found. I add these words, that was qualified to take man's place and fully meet the demands of the law. This substitute had to be a man in order to take man's place. He had to be more than man to be able to rise from the dead after paying the penalty, else he would remain forever dead. He must be someone who would willingly take man's place, because it would have been unjust of God to force anyone to die against his will. But he had to be a sinless person, for if he were a sinner, then he would have to be dying for his own sin. And he could not have died for the sins of others. He also had to be a federal representative of all men, like Adam was. See, Adam was representative of the whole race. We all came from him. So the substitute had to be a federal representative of all men, like Adam. Had to be like, let's call him the second Adam or the last Adam. Otherwise, he could not have propitiated God for man. Fallen man could not provide such a being. He must come from God. Therefore, the absolute necessity of a virgin birth here. God could not create a being for the express purpose of having him die for a sinner, because then he would have been charged, rightly so, with injustice by all other free moral agents. He couldn't just create some creature for the purpose of dying for the rest of us. If God was to have men on earth to carry out his original purpose, he must either let the sinner pay his own penalty and remain forever dead and create another man to take the place of the original man, or he must himself take the place of the original man so that he could go free. Now, since God so loved man, so loved the world, he was not willing to just do away with that creation and start all over. So that left only the one plan that would work, and that would be that Jesus had to come. God's plan, in order to come to pass, would require a Savior. A Savior. He created man and placed him on probation and had planned even before the man was created that if and when he fell, a Savior would be provided so that all would accept his substitutionary work for them and go free. So if God would be free from any charge of injustice, then his all free moral agents, let me start that sentence over. In this way, God would be free from any charge of injustice, and his own being and form of government would be magnified before all free moral agents in all eternity. In this way, man could be retried, tested, and given another probationary chance to prove true so that finally God's purpose concerning man and the earth could be realized. Now, no free moral agent can accuse God of being a tyrant or unjust to any person. For God did not create an innocent victim to take a sinner's place, nor demand that somebody else do something that he would not do himself. Neither did he take the rebel's life, nor judge him without giving him a chance to make good and become reconciled if he so desired. So what we're saying is, God himself took man's place. Abraham had it right when he told Isaac upon that mountain, God will provide himself a lamb. He didn't say God will provide for himself a lamb. God will provide himself to be the lamb. And so God took man's place and took the full penalty and met the demands of justice, demonstrating his love and mercy. By this act of taking the rebel's place, God silenced forever all mouths in any form of accusation against him and his dealings with his own creation. And by this act, he fully upheld the demands of law and justice and proved that he is merciful and loving to all offenders and would give them another chance. Another chance. Hallelujah. For the sake of upholding the law and maintaining his government over all free moral free wills in the universe, God could not have lessened the penalty, nor could he be lenient with sin in any form. Otherwise, there would have been no end to a demand on such leniency by free wills who wished to sin. The law had to be upheld, yet it certainly was not unjust for God to uphold the law and still have mercy by paying the penalty himself, thus giving the rebel a chance of permanent reconciliation. So Jesus was God and is God, manifest in flesh, born of a virgin, taking man's place so God could be justified justifying all who accept this substitutionary or vicarious work of God for man. Now, Brother Dake mentioned in here something that I intended to emphasize, that man could not have been just another man like Adam, because he might have sinned as the first Adam did, and more than likely would have. If that had been the case, God's plan would have been no further along. But this man, hallelujah, was God in the flesh. Oh, hallelujah. Well, there's more in this summary of redemption. There's more paragraphs. I'll read some more of this on tomorrow's program. Hope you'll join me then, and I recommend you getting one of these books or more than one if you want to get one for somebody else, God's Plan for Man. You can order the Dake book, God's Plan for Man, from us for $45, which includes the shipping cost, at this address, Kingdom Keys Network, P.O. Box 8082, Amarillo, Texas, 79114. For more information, call us at 806-359-8855. One more time, you can order the Dake book, God's Plan for Man, from us for $45, which includes the shipping cost, at this address, Kingdom Keys Network, P.O. Box 8082, Amarillo, Texas, 79114. I've got to go for now. I call this program Keys to Kingdom Living, and I'll be talking to you again, same time, tomorrow, on these same stations. I hope you'll join me next time. Today is Tuesday, August the 4th. Sunrise in Amarillo this morning, 6:58. Our lowest temperature this morning is expected to be in the low to mid 70s. Today, mostly sunny. High temperature about 101. Southwest winds gusting to 25 miles per hour. Tomorrow, mostly sunny. High temperature about 102. Thursday, slight chance of showers.
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1: Don't settle to live the average American Christian life. On again, off again, Bible study. Never know if you're going to have time for prayer during the day. If I worship, if I have time, I will. What about doing the Word? Well, that's your light years from that. If you're having trouble getting in the Word of God on a daily basis, praying on a daily basis, worshiping on a daily basis, you're too busy. But you want God to clean up all your messes, don't you? Did you know that God doesn't work that way? Especially when he decided to show up through the Apostle Paul and say, run to win. Yeah. Run like you're competing for first place. We better go back to the Word. I better show you how to meditate. Go now to the TPT. That's the Passion Translation. 1 Corinthians 9:24. I thought I would lay this on you because I thought if I just preach this, you're going to think, well, man, Pastor Jeremy, what's gotten into him? Oh, the Holy Ghost. But you can't say that when it's about the Word of God, because, you know, he wrote this. Isn't it obvious? Verse 24. Anytime you see that in the Bible, you know it's not obvious to a lot of folks. Isn't it obvious that all runners on the racetrack keep on running to win, but only one receives the victor's prize? Yet each one of you must run the race to be victorious. Why are you living this Christian life? Why are you in church this morning? Hopefully it's to gain something to be victorious. Hopefully it's to be here to hear something from the Holy Spirit that will help you walk in victory in every area of your life. Stop running your Christian race to lose. Instead, run to win. Wow, verse 25, yeah, out of the TPT. A true athlete will be disciplined in every respect, practicing constant self-control in order to win a laurel wreath. And that quickly withers. But we run our race to win a victor's crown that will last forever. For that reason, I don't run just for exercise. Oh, I said, there's the Holy Spirit's answer right there every time someone says, Pastor. Are you going to do it? Nah, I don't run just for exercise. I underline it not for that reason, but I underline it so you'd understand. Are you catching my drift this morning? You know, here's the reality check. Paul's actually not even talking about a race out there. Paul's talking about your Christian walk. You're not just in this to go through the motions of hallelujah, praise the Lord, amen, yanta. Yes, yes, I even have a skip. I even have a skip during praise and worship. I know, but you're not doing that just to do it. You're not just running just for exercise. Or boxing just to throw aimless punches. Well, there's a lot of people living a Christian life that would fit that description. Yes, sir. You know how I know that? Well, COVID hit just 5 years ago. Pre-COVID, there were a lot of people, and I knew it, man. They had signs up, Psalm 91. Some even put it on a bumper sticker. Then COVID hit, and they needed to get some goo gone to get that off there. Because, you say Psalm 91, no plague will come down my dwelling. People, don't say that. How dare you? You don't care about people. You don't love people. Wait a minute. Love said, no plague will come near my dwelling. Circumstances changed out here. All of a sudden, that scripture became controversial. Yeah. Isn't that something? Will you stick to the Word even when it becomes controversial? Yeah. You better, because it's coming. Yeah. It's coming in a lot of areas, not just one or two. Yeah. You better know what the Word of God says, and you better have this attitude. I'm in this to win it, which means I'm going to endure to the end. I'm not going to give up. Hey, I'm going all the way with the truth of God's Word. I heard a preacher say several years ago now that the Bible is the Achilles heel of Christianity. I said, brother, I don't even understand that kind of Christianity. This is my all in all. If this word is false, my whole life is false. But if this word is true, I'm building my life on this word. And I tell you, the gates of hell can't prevail against it. Amen. Praise God. I don't just walk through the Christian walk just to do it. I don't just run for exercise. I had to leave that up because I want that to sink into you. But what's he saying here? Stop just, I'm a Christian to be a Christian. I'm a Christian because mom and dad taught me to be a Christian. You got to be a Christian because you love the Lord. And you're running to the end with this thing. God's looking for warriors, not people that need words on the screen to worship. I tell you, he didn't die for us to be these little old sissies that we can't even take somebody posting some lie on slander book up on us. I mean, come on, wake up. What you need to do is you need to know this. I'm not just doing this for exercise. I'm certainly not just praising God for show. I tell you what, I'll get stirred up all by myself and nobody looking. But I decided years ago to stop being ashamed in front of people. That means I care too much about what you think if I won't lift my hand and praise him. I won't shout him. See, he ain't got nothing to do with it. It ain't my background. I'm shy. I was the shyest of shy, I promise you. All those that knew me, three right up here on the front row knew me. Some working in children's church knew me as a kid. And they would tell you, they would testify. I was extremely shy. But I got over it because I decided to follow what the Lord said. I was shy because I was scared of what everybody thought. Because when you're raised in an environment where everybody can't stand your dad, everybody gets mad about him, you just start thinking, wow, I guess the whole world's against you. Good thing I didn't stay camped out there. Now, I want to tell you this, you know, because I heard somebody telling this reason. Well, you don't know the childhood trauma that one had and that one had. I said, well, you don't know the childhood trauma I had. But I refuse to camp out on that. I serve a redeemer. I serve a deliverer. Hey, I serve a forgiver that has forgiven me of all my sins. So I'm going to forgive every person that ever hated me. I forgive you. I forgive you. You're watching right now and you hate my guts. I forgive you. I love you. I pray for you. I'm not mad at you. I love you. Praise God. See, we got to be forgivers. Somebody say forgivers. You got to be a forgiver. Someone did you wrong, you forgive. Say, they legit did me wrong. Well, forgive. Forgive. Don't just run for exercise. Don't just say, I forgive. Truly drop the charges. Yeah. Now look at this next part. I like this. But I train, verse 27, TPT version. If you just tuned in, get your Bible out. 1 Corinthians 9:27. I train like a champion athlete. I'm going to repeat that. I train like a champion athlete. The champ does stuff that the losers don't do. I knew this would go over huge. I mean, just think about it. The champions do stuff that losers don't do. I had a coach I respect tell me one time, he said, I respect coaches that are in here, by the way, but it wasn't anyone to hear that told me this. They said, you know what the difference is between a high school athlete that's good and a college athlete that's good? I said, what? They said, the execution of fundamentals. They do it at a seamless, higher rate. You know the difference between a college athlete and a pro? I said, what? They execute fundamentals even more. They master them. I've never forgotten that. This is a former D1 college coach that told me that. So I thought, well, I mean, I better pay attention. He knows more than I know about it. But it's amazing to me because here's, can I tell you, and I hope you're catching my drift. This has to do with your Christian walk. Anyone can do the fundamentals, but they don't. So therefore, we have a humongous problem in Christianity. Because how many have never, let me ask you this way. How many have heard, by show of hands, to read your Bible every day? So that's not a new heavy revy for you? I didn't see every hand, so let me go ahead and say it. You should read your Bible every day. Now how many have heard that you should read your Bible every day? Yeah, everybody's heard it now, right? I learned that way back in children's church by singing a song. Read your Bible, pray every day, and you grow, grow, grow. You grow, grow, grow. Did you catch the song, though? Read your Bible, pray every day. Pray every day. How many have ever heard you need to pray every day? Okay, not every hand. So let me tell you, you need to pray every day. Now how many have heard that you need to pray every day? Yeah. You need to do it. Prayerlessness is sin. So, you know, you read your Bible, pray every day. Now, these are fundamentals of Christianity. How many have ever heard you got to forgive those that trespass against you because he forgave you? Okay, not every hand. So let me tell you, you got to forgive those that trespass against you because you trespassed against him. Now, how many have heard that before? Yeah. Okay, praise the Lord. So these are fundamentals, and these are not something I'm telling you that you've never heard before. This is something that we all must do. You should worship the Lord every day of your life. You should lift up holy hands. I tell you, Smith Wigglesworth, who raised 20-something people from the dead, did you know that every day he would start his day out by crawling out of bed? He'd jump out of bed, and he would start dancing and praising the Lord. You know what most of us do, including me? Give me a few minutes here. Hang on. It's time to wake up. It's never been my favorite part of the day, but I'm sure glad to be awake, you know. But that's challenging to me, you know, because I thought to myself, he didn't do that all of his life, but he started. Hey, get this. Don't give me your age, you know. I'm too old. He didn't even start till he was in his mid-50s. Then all of a sudden, he started having to dance. After being a plumber for all those years, you don't think his knees were cracking? Plumber spent a lot of time on those knees, man. And I tell you what, even with spending time on his knees, you know what he did? He started out praising the Lord. Started out dancing before the Lord, praising. No wonder God would move. I'm reminded of that in South America, that Guillermo Maldonado, who's a pastor out of Miami, if you haven't heard of him, he was preaching down there at a conference, and he looked up and he saw a whole group of people. I mean, praise and worship was going on, and most people were doing like us this morning, you know, hallelujah, praise the Lord. But there was a group up there in the upper deck. They were going, I mean, buck wild, without restraint, praising God. He's like, wow. So he asked somebody, he was the speaker of that conference, what's happening there? He said, oh, those people have had people raised from the dead. They've had people with limbs grow out. They've had a move of God that's so powerful and so strong. You know why? Your praise life is connected to all this. How did I get off on this? Every day you spend time in prayer. Every day you spend time seeking the Lord through his word. Every day you spend time worshiping and praising the Lord. And you mix it all together, and you'll have a different kind of day instead of just going and doing it your own way. But here's the deal. Any of us could do this, but we don't. For all kinds of reasons that aren't necessarily sin up front. Look, you have a lot of children at home. I'm going to tell you, you're going to be busy. Voice of experience slapping you in the face today. You're going to be busy, busy, busy, busy, busy, busy, busy, busy. My wife and I, sometimes we do get tickled because, you know, people will say certain things about, it's difficult, it's this and that. And I always say, well, they should try it with seven. That's just a private talk here. I'm saying it publicly. Should try it with seven and see, because, you know, if it's stretching you with, I don't know, four or five, try seven. Wow. Train like a champion athlete. What did that have to do with this verse? Not a thing in the world. Look what he says here. Verse 27. I subdue my body. I get it under my control. So that after preaching the good news to others, I myself won't be disqualified. Paul was inspired once again. I've said this, but I got to repeat it. By the Holy Spirit. To point to the natural example of sports, because let's face it, even back then they got it. The best of the best of any sport give themselves over to whatever sport they're in 100%.
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2: 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We're reading in the book of 2 Kings right now on the radio, and we're in the fourth chapter. We were reading yesterday about a woman from a place called Shunem. We call her the Shunammite woman, therefore. And she had a miracle. She had a baby, and Elisha had prophesied that she would have the child. It was a reward for her hospitality to the man of God, and God gave her a son. Well, after a while, there was a day that came when the father of the child and his workers were out in the field reaping the harvest, and the child went out there and evidently had sunstroke. He began to say, "My head, my head." They took the child to his mother, and he lay on his mother's lap until he died. Then she put him on the bed of the prophet in the room they had built on their house, which was Elisha's room when he would come by there from time to time. She shut the door on the house, had a servant saddle her, and asked to go to the man of God. When she got to the man of God, Elisha sent Gehazi to lay his staff upon the face of the child, but nothing happened. Obviously, that was not what God intended to have done. Otherwise, it would have worked. The woman obviously didn't have faith in the staff, although she had faith that things would be well with the boy. The mother of the child evidently had no faith that that method would work, the staff being laid upon the child, because she did not go back with Gehazi. She said to the prophet, "I will not leave thee." Now think about that. Certainly she would want to be there with her son to see what was going to happen, to see this miracle come to pass. And yet she refuses to leave the prophet, and so he arises to go with her, and they went together down there. When they got there, Gehazi met him and said to Elisha, "The child is not awaked." Now that is a review of what we were reading yesterday. We read through verse 31, so our reading now is ready to resume at verse 32. "And when Elisha was come into the house, behold, the child was dead, and laid upon his bed. He went in therefore, and shut the door upon them twain, and prayed unto the Lord. And he went up and lay upon the child, and put his mouth upon his mouth, and his eyes upon his eyes, and his hands upon his hands. And he stretched himself upon the child, and the flesh of the child waxed warm." Note, Elisha shut the door and remained alone with the body, reminding me of a time when Peter raised a woman named Dorcas from the dead, and he also went into the room alone with the body and then came out and presented her alive. In this case, Elisha lay himself upon the child, putting his mouth to its mouth, his eyes to its eyes, and his hands to its hands until the flesh became warm. Look what happened next. Verse 35. "Then he returned and walked in the house to and fro, and went up and stretched himself upon him. And the child sneezed seven times, and the child opened his eyes." Note, it's very interesting to me to observe that in the raising of a dead boy in Elijah's ministry, and here in Elisha's ministry, and the raising of the dead woman with Peter, that they all prayed. They spent some time there. Here Elisha walks to and fro in the house, and then he goes back and stretches himself upon the child. Now, when Jesus raised people from the dead, he didn't take that much time. Here's something that I want you to think about. When someone dies, the soul and the spirit departs from the body. And so it is much more than just a healing that is required for a resurrection. For the spirit and soul to come back into the body is indeed a great miracle that is far greater than just a healing, however great that may be. In the case of Elijah, he actually prayed that the soul would come again into the child, and so he recognized that the soul was gone. But why could Jesus do it so quickly, and in these other cases it took a little bit of time? Let me suggest that while it is certainly important for us to recognize that Jesus did not do his miracles by virtue of the fact that he was deity. In other words, he was not here to prove his deity to people. He was here to do the will of God, to destroy the works of the devil, to reach people, to bring heaven's message. He was not here to prove that he was the Son of God. That's not why he did his miracles. However, it is very important for us to note that the Bible says that he received the Spirit without measure. Nobody has ever had a stronger anointing than what Jesus did. Nobody's ever walked closer to God than what Jesus did. So nobody's ever had greater manifestations of the power of God in terms of miracles than what Jesus did. Although we can do greater works than Jesus did in another sense. Jesus said, "Greater works than these shall ye do." And it's because now people can be born again, made new. Their heart can be changed to become a child of God. That wasn't possible before Jesus died and rose again. But anyway, back to our story. Let's read now at verse 36. And he called Gehazi and said, "Call this Shunammite." So he called her. And when she was come in unto him, he said, "Take up thy son." Then she went in and fell at his feet and bowed herself to the ground and took up her son and went out. No, don't forget to give praise and thanks to the Lord after your miracle happens, like this woman did. So many times people want you to pray. They need God to intervene. But then when God does intervene, they're not expressive of their thanks. In fact, in some cases, some people go to an old, cold, dead church that doesn't believe in miracles. Then they need a miracle. Somebody that believes in miracles prays for them and they receive a miracle. Then they go back to the same old, cold, dead church that didn't believe in it. And that is not right. It is important for you to associate with people of like precious faith. It is important for you to mix with the crowd that will build your faith and encourage you to believe God for great things. F.B. Meyer, in his commentary on this passage of Scripture, makes an illustration with it where our children are concerned that I want to share with you. He's talking about us cooperating with God in order that life might come to the spirits, the hearts of our children. In commenting on the matter of the rod being laid on the child and nothing happening, he said, "Our doctrine and precept may be quite good and straight, but something more is needed. There must not be a staff, nor a servant, not an intermediary, but ourselves, our heart against the heart that is still, our lips against the dear cold lips. It is as we give ourselves to the children, therefore imparting our tenderest, strongest sympathy, that new life will come to them. Walk to and fro in your house," he says. "Shut the door on yourself and the child." See, referring back to what Elisha did. "Pray to the Lord. Give yourself to the great work of saving the soul from death. Let the mother be praying in the room downstairs. Call to the little soul to awake and live. Your faith and prayer cannot fail of an answer. I like that illustration. Many people are losing their children today, and it's because they don't give of themselves to them. Oh, they got their doctrine straight, and they themselves are living a pretty good life in front of the child, but they don't have their hands upon the child's hands and their eyes upon the child's eyes, and they're not imparting of themselves to that child like Elisha did when he stretched himself and the flesh of the child began to wax warm. And not only then did the child open his eyes, but he sneezed. Not only was their life, but there was liveliness. We don't want our children to just be saved, but we want them to be active in the service of the Lord. Well, let's resume the reading now at verse 38. And Elisha came again to Gilgal, and there was a dearth in the land, and the sons of the prophets were sitting before him. And he said unto his servant, Set on the great pot, and seethe pottage for the sons of the prophets. And one went out into the field to gather herbs, and found a wild vine, and gathered thereof wild gourds his lap full, and came and shred them into the pot of pottage, for they knew them not. So they poured out for the men to eat. And it came to pass, as they were eating of the pottage, that they cried out and said, O thou man of God, there is death in the pot. And they could not eat thereof. But he said, Then bring meal. And he cast it into the pot. And he said, Pour out for the people, that they may eat. And there was no harm in the pot. Note, the sons of the prophets were now under Elisha. He was over the schools of the prophets. In cooking a meal for them, someone cast in a poisonous gourd, which caused the entire pottage to become poisoned. Elisha had them throw in a little meal into the vessel, and miraculously the food was made free from the poison. Verse 42. And there came a man from Baal Shalishah, and brought the man of God bread of the first fruits, 20 loaves of barley, and full ears of corn in the husk thereof. And he said, Give unto the people, that they may eat. And his servitor said, What, should I set this before 100 men? He said again, Give the people, that they may eat. For thus saith the Lord, They shall eat and shall leave thereof. So he set it before them, and they did eat, and left thereof according to the word of the Lord. Note, we are not limited to what our eyes can see. We are not limited to what the world says we can have. We are not limited to a recession or a famine. We're on a different wavelength, so to speak. We can tap into heaven's resources. God said he would supply our need according to his riches and glory. And if he has to multiply food to do it, if he has to send ravens to do it, God well knows how to do it. 100 men ate of this meal and had some left over, just like the word of the Lord had said. Things happen according to the word of the Lord if we believe and if we act in agreement with it. Well, let these stories be an encouragement to you. These type of stories in the Bible are things that should encourage and inspire our faith to believe God for great things. After all, he's God. He changes not. He is the same yesterday, today, and forever. That takes us to the end of chapter 4. So our reading tomorrow will be at chapter 5 and verse 1 of this book of 2 Kings. I hope you'll join me next time.
3: 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This is Linda from the Kingdom Keys Radio Network. Today is Tuesday, August the 4th. Sunrise in Amarillo this morning, 6:58. Our lowest temperature this morning is expected to be in the low to mid 70s. Today, mostly sunny, high temperature about 101, southwest winds gusting to 25 miles per hour. Tomorrow, mostly sunny, high temperature about 102. Thursday, slight chance of showers.
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5: It is not primarily your love that holds your marriage together. It is your marriage that holds your love together. Don't get the idea that your home is held together by love. Your home is held together by a commitment. It is your commitment that sustains your marriage and sustains your love, not vice versa.
4: Welcome to Love Worth Finding, featuring the profound messages and practical biblical teaching of Adrian Rogers. We live in a tragic and dangerous day of disposable and discardable marriages. The enemy strives to break up homes to create a vicious cycle of broken people. But marriage is the highest of all earthly relationships. The purpose of marriage is for a man and a woman to come together as one flesh, sharing in the closest bond and communion possible permanently. If you have your Bible, turn to Genesis chapter 2. We'll begin in verse 21 as Adrian Rogers shares instructions to maintain a super glue marriage.
5: Now, I am not here to make divorced people feel worse. If you've been divorced, thank God for the grace of God that cleanses. But I am here to lay out a warning to those who are not yet married and to help those who are married to have what I want to call today a super glue marriage. I want to show you today how to make up and not to break up. Because, dear friend, if you do break up, I can tell you with all of the emphasis, function, and emotion of my soul, there's going to be heartache, there's going to be difficulty. There are no whole eggs in a broken nest. Now, thank God, God has given us a book that tells us how to stay married and to be what God wants us to be. I'm reading here in Genesis chapter 2 and verse 21. And the Lord God caused a deep sleep to fall upon Adam, and he slept, and he took, that is, God took one of his ribs and closed up the flesh instead thereof. And the rib which the Lord God had taken from man made he a woman and brought her unto the man. And Adam said, this is now bone of my bones and flesh of my flesh. She shall be called woman, for she was taken out of man. Therefore shall a man leave his father and his mother, and shall cleave unto his wife, and they shall be one flesh. And they were both naked, the man and his wife, and were not ashamed. Now what happens is this, dear friend, that the enemy, the devil, comes in and breaks up homes. And what happens is that people who come from broken homes have broken lives. And people with broken lives tend to build broken homes, which tend to produce broken lives, which tend to produce broken homes. And there's a vicious cycle. Psychologists tell us that girls tend to marry men like their fathers. Now you can see why mothers cry at weddings. Now, somehow, we've got to get in and break that cycle. You can't do anything about your ancestors. But folks, you can do something about your descendants. Let me tell you a verse that's been a life verse for me. You might want to make it a life verse for you. I claim this verse. Psalm 112, verses 1 and 2. Praise ye the Lord. Blessed is the man that feareth the Lord, that delighteth greatly in his commandments. I want to be that man. Blessed is the man that feareth the Lord, that delighteth greatly in his commandments. His seed, his children, his grandchildren shall be mighty upon earth. The generation of the upright shall be blessed. Not a wonderful promise. While we cannot deal, dear friend, with our ancestors, we can deal with our dependents. Now look, if you will, in verse 24 of the scripture. Therefore shall a man leave his father and his mother, underscore the word leave, and shall cleave unto his wife, underscore the word cleave, and they shall be or become one flesh, underscore the word be or become. Three action words, three verbs, leave, cleave, and become. And there God gives us, in a nutshell, what marriage is all about. You see, when God says that a man shall leave his father and mother, that speaks of the priority of marriage. Marriage is the highest of all earthly human relationships. When God says that a man shall cleave to his wife, that speaks of the permanence of marriage. Actually, the word here, cleave, means to weld or to glue. That's the reason I'm talking to you about a super glue marriage. All right, that's the permanence of marriage. And then they shall become one flesh. That's the purpose of marriage. That a man and a woman come together and become, in that closest bond and communion, one flesh. Now, I want us to look at simply the cleaving, the welding, the bonding. How do we stay together? Because, my dear friend, it is not easy. There must be such a total commitment to marriage if you want your marriage to last. Now, thank God for love. It takes love to build a home. If you don't have love, don't get married. But you listen to your pastor this morning. It is not primarily your love that holds your marriage together. It is your marriage that holds your love together. It is your commitment that sustains your marriage and sustains your love, not vice versa. Now you see, the Bible says that a husband is to love his wife as Christ loved the church. I want to ask you a question. Is Jesus Christ committed to the church? Or when I fail, does Jesus say, well, so long, Adrian. I want a divorce from you, Adrian. I no longer want to be your Lord, your Savior. I'm finished with you. No. My Lord stays with me, and He has said, I will never leave you nor forsake you. Praise God for that. Do you want me to tell you what a perfect husband is? A perfect husband is a man who does not demand a perfect wife. You want me to tell you what a perfect wife is? Vice versa. One who does not demand a perfect husband. There needs to be, listen, total commitment, a lifetime commitment. For this reason shall a man leave his father and his mother and cleave unto his wife, be glued to her, welded together to her. Not only must there be a lasting commitment, but number two, there must be loving communication. Now, most marriages get in difficulty because the husband and the wife don't learn how to communicate. Again, let's go back to the analogy of Christ and the church. Does Jesus Christ communicate with the church? Yes, He does. He's given us His Word. He speaks to us. He has sent His Spirit into our hearts. He whispers to our being that we belong to Him. We have the most intimate relationship with the Lord Jesus Christ, who said, I don't call you servants anymore, I call you friends. The servant knoweth not what his master doeth. That is, Jesus said, I have given my spirit to you to share my heart, to share my life with you. Most husbands and most wives fail in their marriage because they've not learned to communicate. Look, if you will, at the last verse here of our text. And they were both naked, the man and his wife, and were not ashamed. Now, truly, that deals with the physical part of marriage. There was no shame there in the physical sense. But you have to see, dear friend, that what he's saying there is, there was no mental barrier there. There was absolute oneness. They were absolutely one flesh, uninhibited. There needs to be that intimacy. There needs to be that communication. Now watch. Number one, there needs to be a lifetime commitment. Number two, there needs to be a loving communication. Number three, there needs to be a loyal confrontation. a loyal confrontation. If you think that being in a home is just smiling and making out like everything is fine, there are no problems, you're wrong. Does our Lord have problems with His church, His bride? Certainly He does. Does He confront His church? Indeed He does. As many as I love, He says, I rebuke and chasten. But notice He confronts us in love. As many as I love, I rebuke and chasten. There are going to be some conflicts in your marriage. I try to analyze in my marriage counseling and from study I have done, where are the major conflicts in marriage? Let me just give you some conflicts that are going to need a loyal confrontation. Number one, selfishness. Did you know that most of the marriage problems that I deal with, at their root is nothing but selfishness? Selfishness is one of the major problems. It comes across in so many ways. I'll tell you another area is financial, money problems. Oh, you say, that's right, not enough money will ruin a marriage. No, I'm not talking about not enough money. I'm talking about the mishandling of money. Poverty doesn't break up a home. Many times it brings you together. The problem in marriages is not so much a lack of money as it is a mismanagement of money, for the Bible says that godliness with contentment is great gain. Contentment. That's what people need. Godliness with contentment. I believe that charge accounts are the devil's plan to ruin marriages. And most people need a little plastic surgery. Take those cards and just cut them up. And learn that you can do without anything except one another. All right, let me tell you another problem, of course, is sexual. All of the things, the bitter fruit of the sexual revolution, we're reaping it. And indeed, that's one of the causes for divorce. Sex is a gift of God. It is a form of communication. The Bible says when husband and wife would have sexual relations, that thus and such a person knew his wife. The sexual union of a husband and wife is a form of communication. He knew her. It's a way of saying, I love you, that cannot be put into words. And when all of that is fine, it seems like it's not such a big deal. But when it's out of whack, when it's skewed somehow, it takes on immense proportions. How we need to learn what the Bible says about this matter. And we'll talk more about that in our series. Another problem, believe it or not, and it's a real problem, is just the problem of nagging. Just nagging. Fault finding over trivial things. You didn't put the top back on the toothpaste. You squeezed it in the middle. Or you hung your stockings again on

to confess it, not as a weakness, but as a sin, and break the habit. In-laws, they're another part of the problem. And 9 out of 10 complaints about in-laws are women complaining about the mother-in-law. Why is this? Often it is the case of two women in love with the same man. The mother can't give her boy up, and so she begins to find fault with the daughter-in-law, and vice versa. In-laws need to be wise. Let me just give you some rules for being good in-laws. They're just so simple. If you want to be a good in-law, you just simply say, hands off, prayers on, mouths closed, and hearts open. God will help you to be good in-laws. And then, of course, there's substance abuse, drugs, alcohol, or other forms of vice like gambling, all of these things. Now, folks, you will face one or more of these things in your marriage. And they're going to call for a loving confrontation, a loyal confrontation. Our Lord says, as many as I love, I rebuke and chasten. So let me give you some rules for having a good fight, okay? Let me tell you how to confront. And all of these things I can back up with Scripture. I mean, you're going to have to confront your mate. You are. I want to give you 5 principles here. Very quickly, I just want to name them off. And if you'll do this, you'll learn how to make up and not break up. And you'll learn, really, to have that super glue marriage. And you'll not be able to do these unless you have the first two already, which is that lifetime commitment and that loving communion or communication. Then you can have that loyal confrontation. First of all, isolate the problem. Pinpoint the problem. Know what it is that you're truly arguing about. Because many times we're hurting in one place and we're grunting in another. For example, your wife, she may be scolding you and fussing at you, but maybe she's tired. Maybe she's sick. Maybe she's afraid. Maybe you hurt her feelings over here, something else that you said or didn't say, and you have no idea that you did it. And so what you're really arguing about is not the point at all. Or maybe you come home and you find yourself in an argument with your wife, and you're not really mad at her. You're mad at what happened to you on the freeway coming home, or what your boss said to you. Zig Ziglar, who is a great communicator, tells a story about a Mr. Sparks who was going to the health club one day, and he was a business executive, and he was stopped for speeding. Made him so angry, when he got back to the office, he chewed out the sales manager because the sales were down. He wasn't mad at the sales manager, he was mad at the highway patrolman. Got all over the sales manager. The sales manager took it. Couldn't say anything back, but he talked to his secretary. He said, where are those 5 letters I gave you? How come they're not in yet? Get those letters out. Secretary began to burn, do a slow burn. She went over to the switchboard operator and said, oh, you sit there every day and just answer the telephone. You don't do anything else. Why don't you help me? Why don't you do something to help me get these letters out? Chewed out the switchboard operator. Switchboard operator went home that day, and her 12-year-old son was sitting there watching television. Had a little nick in his blue jeans. She said, look, you've torn your pants. You go upstairs, no more television for you and no more dinner for you. About that time, the cat crossed this little boy's path. That was a mistake for that cat to come past right then. And he kicks the cat. Now, Zig asked this question. Wouldn't it have been a lot simpler if Mr. Sparks, the business executive, had gone over to the switchboard operator's house and kicked the cat himself? And not disturb so many people in the way. So many times we're hurting in one place and grunting in another. Happy is the couple that can say, what is the problem? What is the problem? Pinpoint the problem. Pinpoint the problem. Number two, dear friend, learn to attack the problem and not one another. If we could only do this. Most arguments are ego against ego. Right? Trying to prove we're right rather than attacking the problem. I've said it before, I'll say it again. There are no problems too big to solve, just people too small to solve them. If we would learn that the mate may have done

0: done something wrong, and that is the problem, but the mate is not the problem. It's what the mate did. You say, I can't slice it that thin. Oh, yes, you can. Listen, if you have a child, for example, and you need to confront your child, your child comes in with bad grades or stayed out too late, don't say to that child, you're no good, you're a bad child, you have no respect, you have no integrity. Don't talk to that child that way. You've attacked him. Don't do that. Attack the problem. His son, grades are important. And here's why. Here's what you did that's wrong, and here's how we're going to fix it. But you see, dear friend, so many times it's ego against ego, and our rotten pride wants to be right. I'll tell you a third thing that we need to do if we're going to have a successful argument. We need to deal with one problem at a time and deal with problems as they come up. Now, the Bible says, don't let the sun go down upon your wrath. Many of us collect trading stamps. You know, you go to the store and they give you these stamps, you put them in a little book, and then one day you go down and redeem them for some lawn furniture. Wait a few months. What you do, you just put them in the book. Now, that's the way a lot of marriages do. Your husband hurts you, put it in the book. Says something else, late for dinner, you put it in the book. Forgot your anniversary, put it in the book. You don't deal with those things as they come up. And then one of these days, there's an explosion. She comes in to cash all her stamps. I mean, all at one time. Or he comes in. And you wonder why. Where did all of this happen? How did all of this happen? You have failed to do what the Bible says to do, and that is to deal with these things as they come up, when they're small, when they can be dealt with. One trading stamp is not so big. It can be dealt with. Don't let the sun go down upon your wrath. Stick to the subject. Know what it is. Don't attack one another. Attack the problem. Deal with these things as they come up. Next of all, learn to negotiate. Don't get in a win-lose situation. Rather than having a war where both husband and wife lose, have a negotiation where both husband and wife win. Let both save face. Give in. Adjust. Compromise. Be gentle. Jesus does that. Jesus said, I have many things to tell you, not able to bear them. He knows what we're able to do. Learn not just to force your point all the way down to the bitter end. And then last of all, know how important this is. Pray, pray, pray, pray, and pray some more. It's amazing how prayer will help you through these things. And friend, if you do these things, and they're so simple, but so real, your marriage can be a marriage that will stay together as you have that commitment, that communion, that confrontation, all sheltered over with His great love. Would you pray for your home right now? Say, Lord, help our home to be all that You'd have it to be. Father, give us better homes. Make good homes better. Heal broken homes and broken hearts. In Jesus' holy name, amen.
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3: Hello, everybody. I'm Ricky File, and these are Principles for Abundant Living. Jeremiah 20, verse 9 says, His word was in mine heart as a burning fire shut up in my bones. Have you ever had that sensing as if His word was a burning fire shut up in your bones? God's words are fire words. The disciples on the Emmaus Road had an encounter with Jesus, after which he expounded unto them in all of the scriptures the things concerning himself. Luke 24:27. You remember their reaction? Luke 24:32 says, And they said one to another, Did not our heart burn within us while he talked with us by the way, and while he opened to us the scriptures? Jesus' words today can still produce that heavenly heartburn, so to speak, that fire within our spirit. Jesus said, It is the spirit that quickeneth, the flesh profiteth nothing. The words that I speak unto you, they are spirit and they are life. That's John 6:63. The words of Jesus are spirit, they're life, they're like fire words. When you and I confess His word, it's like a fire being produced. Fire is cleansing. The Bible says, Wherewithal shall a young man cleanse his way? By taking heed thereto according to thy word. His words, if we'll speak them, will bring cleansing. Do you need cleansing today? His word is fire. Fire words that will purge you, that will help burn out the dross, so to speak. My prayer in relation to His word is, Open thou mine eyes that I may behold wondrous things out of thy law. Psalm 119:18. That word creates a fire within our bosom. When we get zealous, that's like being on fire. Have you ever heard anybody talk about being on fire for God? His words are fire words. The word has power to save, power to heal, power to quicken, power to subdue the enemy. Why don't you fill up your conversation with His words today to bring the results that we need, victorious results, to rout out the enemy, to bring deliverance and healing and victory in our situations. Let me talk to you some more about the words of your mouth. I've been speaking to you here the last 3 minutes approximately, or a little over, about His words being fire words. Get His words in your mouth. the words in your mouth are what I've been talking to you about for a long time as a very important part in bringing you the abundant life and bringing you victorious results. You see, we can't get the results we need in life. We can't have the victory we need without faith. And our faith is measured by our confession. So may you be encouraged today by what I've said about His Word being fire words to fill up your lips, your conversation with His words, knowing that it's powerful. That's the deal. See, it's powerful. And it'll work for you. It'll work for your benefit if you'll speak His words. It's powerful stuff. Our usefulness in the Lord's work will be measured to a large degree by our confession. Sooner or later, we'll become what we confess. The confession of our heart and the belief, or the belief of our heart and the confession of our lips, will produce results. When the confession of our lips harmonizes with the belief of our hearts, those two will cause us to line up in our experience with the Word of God. Many people have a negative, doubt-filled confession. They're always telling what they're not, telling of their weakness, of their failings, of their lack. But don't do that. Be encouraged by what I've told you today about God's words being fire words. And fill up your conversation with the Word of God, talking about what you do have based on His Word. Well, I'm Ricky File, and that's all the time I've got for now. Hope you'll listen again next time when I share with you more of these principles for abundant living.
4: Yes, good morning. I just wanted to state my position of Ricky's rant. It really resounds reliability and gives righteous resources to reduce the riffraff, ragtag, rabble, stinking thinking of the confused constituency consisting of left-leaning loser liberals that desire to deal death and destruction to the citizens of propriety within our society. It exposes the exposition, condition, and position of the situation of our nation during the duration of the early morning hours. So that's my opinion. Thank you.
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3: Today is Tuesday, August 4th. Let's take a look at the weather for the Amarillo area. Yesterday, the high temperature reached 102. Today, the high is expected to be about 100. Southwest winds gusting up to 25 miles per hour. Overnight low tonight, low to mid 70s. Tomorrow, high temperature around 102. On Thursday, high temperature about 101.
6: With SRN News, I'm Rich Thomason in Washington. Are the U.S. and Iran talking or not? Depends on who you ask. President Trump says peace talks are underway once again. Iran denies it. Mr. Trump says he's giving Tehran one last chance. Meanwhile, a cargo ship reports being hit by some sort of projectile overnight.
7: What's been happening in the Strait of Hormuz really underscores the continuing threat to shipping there. We don't have too many more details, but it was 20 nautical miles off the coast of Oman on the southern side of the strait, not on the northern Iranian side. And this is indeed where we have had other reports of explosions taking place close to vessels in the past few days. Now, traffic going through the strait has remained very slow. Just six vessels going through yesterday, according to shipping data.
6: The BBC's Yolande Nell. He describes the Spokane wildfire destruction as resembling a war zone. Gent Welsh with the Washington National Guard, expecting a lot of heartbroken homeowners.
8: When you finally get in there and you finally look at the devastation and damage, and it's going to be pretty interesting as people go in there and just grapple with the damage, ground to the fact that their lives are forever changed. Some of these folks may not recover. Some of those folks may not rebuild in there.
6: A 37-year-old man's been arrested, accused of intentionally starting one of the three Spokane wildfires. The Senate Judiciary Committee poised to approve the Attorney General nomination of Todd Blanche. Vote later this morning. President Trump says he is really disappointed with Washington, D.C.'s U.S. Attorney Jeanine Pirro for dropping the reflecting pool vandalism case. On Wall Street this morning, Dow futures up 57 points. NASDAQ futures 138 points higher. This is SRN News.

0: 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Today, Keith Moore is teaching from the Word of God, a message from the series, Laws of Increase 2. 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And now, Brother Moore.
1: All means all. All things are possible to him or her that believes.
2: Amen.
1: Is it possible to be healed in your body and not have pain and not hurt and not be restricted and limited and be able to do what you want to do? It is, if you can believe. Is it possible to pay off your bills? Is it possible to pay off every debt and not to owe anybody anything except to love them and to have plenty of money? Is it possible to write big checks? I know some of you, I know you had it in your heart that, you know, you'd have loved to said, I got it right here. 110, I got it. I'm writing a check right now.
3: Amen.
1: Hmm?
4: Amen.
1: Is that right? There's a number of you. Well, it don't come by wishing, though.
3: Right.
1: Can you get to the place?
3: Yes.
1: I said, can you get to the, is it possible for you, I'm not talking about somebody else, I'm talking about you, to get to the place where you're sitting in the service, here, anywhere, and something comes up, and a project's going on, and your biggest issues, you sit there with your checkbook and go, now, Lord, you want me to do all of it?
3: Amen.
1: You want me to do half of it?
4: Yes.
1: What you want me to do? I'm asking you a question. Is it possible for you, you to get to that place? That's pretty weak. Say it out loud again. All things are possible to him that believes. Are all things possible to everybody? No. Just those who believe. Right? Praise the Lord.
3: Amen.
1: Now go with me, if you would, to Philippians, the 4th chapter, and then also find Psalm 78. We'll go right from one to the other. Philippians 4 and Psalm 78. I'm going to share some things with you. The Lord's taught us over the last 20 plus years about this, some things that'll really help you if you're hungry for it and if you want it. Now, I made up my mind years ago. I'll never forget it. Phyllis and I had been in the ministry for a few years and were so broke, just pitiful, didn't have money to do anything. And it just went on that way year after year. And I finally got to the place where I remember distinctly going in the house one day and going in the bedroom, pulling the door to, and just falling across the bed and weeping. And I said, God, this is not right. This is not right, and I know it's not your fault. I know it's not your will. I have seen the Word. I know your will for me is prosperity and plenty. And you're not keeping me down, and you're not keeping me broke, and I'm not waiting on you. So help me. What do I need to see? Show me what I need to change, what I need to stop, what I need to start. Anybody you can hook me with that can teach me, any materials, any associations, help me. Get me out of here.
4: Amen.
1: And you know the Bible says when you call on the Lord with all your heart,
4: Amen.
1: He will hear you.
4: Amen.
1: He'll answer you. And he did. I said, I don't mean I heard an audible voice that day, but he began. I didn't know anything different that afternoon, but I was in faith that he had heard me. Amen. And I was expecting, and he began just a few days after that teaching me about prosperity. And it seemed like for 5 years, every day he was showing me something else.
3: Amen.
1: Amen. And there are five specific areas that we're going to talk about. We'll start on it probably tomorrow night on the five. But that we're going to go through, I'm going to tell you the same things he told me. Amen. A lot of them I already knew it, but I wasn't really doing it. It's not what you know. It's what you do. It's what you practice regularly. Amen. And I'm telling you, the Lord brought us up from $5 and $10. You heard me tell part of it tonight, to 20 and 50 and 1,000 and 10,000. Amen.
3: Amen.
1: And now here we are giving 100,000 at a pop.
3: Hallelujah.
1: Glory.
4: Glory.
1: Hallelujah.
4: Jesus.
1: Amen. Won't be long. I'm decreeing it.
4: Yes.
1: Won't be that long. We'll be given $1 million at a time.
3: Yes.
1: You with me on that?
4: Yes.
3: Glory.
1: Amen. Staff, you with me on that?
3: Hallelujah.
1: We'll write one-time checks. $1 million.
4: Yes.
1: Yes. Amen.
4: Yes.
1: Glory to God. You watch. You see. Well, now, what are you saying? We didn't start saying that. I didn't start saying that 20 years ago. We started believing for $25 a month to send to ministries that had blessed us. That's where we started. Our first offering, we had $10. I never forget the one we gave in faith. We had $10 to our name. And we bought a tape with $5, and we sowed the other $5 in the offering, and we went home. You'd think broke, but the Bible says there is that scatters and yet increases. Looking back now, it didn't feel like it. It didn't look like it. You'd have looked at us and thought, well, bless their hearts, they're as broke as you can be. They're at rock bottom, but we had taken a huge step up that night.
4: Yeah.
1: Amen. And money began to come, and things began to come, deals began to come. Praise God. Doesn't always come in money. It comes in many different ways. The last house that the Lord put us in, we got it for $200,000, less than what it was worth.
4: Amen.
1: That's just like somebody handing you $200,000. We didn't ask any. I didn't ask anybody for a preacher discount. I don't believe in such. Did you hear me?
4: Yeah.
1: I didn't say, well, brother, I'm a believer. Can't you help me out here? That's despicable. Don't do that. I said, don't do that.
4: Right.
1: Brother, can you give the church a break? Can't you do something? We're a church. Don't pour mouth. If God is as big as we say He is, we don't have to beg anybody for handouts.
4: Amen.
1: You don't have to beg anybody for a raise.
4: That's right.
1: You don't have to pressure anybody for a sale.
3: Right.
1: If they don't want to buy, you can just stand back in the corner and decree a thing.
4: Amen.
1: I'm claiming 25 sales today.
3: Amen.
1: Claiming 100 contracts this week or month. You know what I'm saying? Just decree it.
3: Yeah.
1: What's real to you, and just hold on. Keep expecting. We've been saying this on this 100,000 for over 5 years. Over 5 years. But time passes anyway. And it's better to have your faith working on something. Amen. Praise the Lord. Philippians 4, are you there?
4: Yes.
1: How can I get to the place where I break out of my small thinking and poverty mentality? Get to where God can bless me like He wants to. Here's a big step in the right direction we're going to tell you tonight. Philippians 4. Anybody got any scriptures marked in that fourth chapter? Philippians 4. Let's look at verse 19. Verse 19. But my God.
2: Amen.
4: Yes.
3: Amen.
1: Every word is significant.
3: Yes.
1: My God.
4: Yes.
1: My God shall supply. Didn't say might. Shall supply all your need according to my job in Branson.
3: No.
1: Huh?
3: No.
1: According to my investments in the stock market.
3: No.
1: Hmm?
3: No.
1: According to the current economy.
3: No.
1: Because, of course, you know, that's what's going to determine our sales, and then that'll determine my income.
3: No.
1: And then that's what I can have.
4: No.
1: Huh?
3: No.
1: You know that's what most people believe, don't you? I mean, you know the right thing to say.
3: Right.
1: the point I'm getting to. One of the first steps in coming up from where you are is you must get a revelation of who your source is.
2: Amen.
1: Yeah. Don't think you already know. Because even if you know some, you could know it a lot more. This is a progressive thing. You get revelation as you go. It's more real to me. Hallelujah.
2: Hallelujah.
1: We're sowing this check tonight. Who my source is.
2: Amen.
1: Than it was last year.
2: Yes. Hallelujah.
1: You know what I mean?
4: Yes.
1: Because, I mean, you've heard me say it every time we take up an offering. I'm not asking you for money.
4: No.
2: That's right.
1: Anybody heard me say that?
4: Yes.
1: I've said it. Well, why don't you get the people to stand up and make commitments? And why don't you tell the people to do this? Because I don't want to.
4: No.
1: I'm doing what I want to do.
2: Amen.
1: Amen.
2: Amen.
1: I'm believing God.
4: Amen.
1: And the money does not have to come through you.
4: That's right.
1: Amen. Right?
4: That's right.
1: Now, you know, God's going to bless you. And what happens is people should want to get in on something because it is an opportunity.
4: Right.
1: It's an investment.
4: That's right.
1: Amen. With a wonderful, wonderful return.
2: Yes.
1: In this life and in the next.
5: Hallelujah.
1: But see, preachers have to get a revelation. The congregation is not my source.
4: That's right.
5: Amen.
1: If you don't, then you'll put pressure on the people. Hey, we got to have this now. Y'all got to come up. You got to cough up some money. Come on. Y'all not giving. God's not going to be happy with you. You better give. If you don't obey God, something bad may happen to you. That is pressure. That is looking at people thinking it's got to come through here. And just about every church member will agree, oh, that ain't right. Them preachers ought not to do that. Well, you ought not do it either.
2: That's right.
1: There's not two set of rules, one for the preacher.
4: That's right.
1: Hmm? You put pressure on your boss to give you a raise.
4: Yep.
1: You're doing the same thing that a preacher is doing, putting pressure on the congregation.
4: That's right.
2: Amen.
1: You're putting pressure on somebody for a sale.
4: Mm-hmm. That's right.
1: See, it just keeps getting quieter and quieter. Can you tell all that? You put pressure on somebody to make a sale. Why would you put pressure on them?
2: Come on.
1: I'm asking you a question. Why would you pressure them? Because you think your money has to come through this sale.
2: Amen.
1: Right? And if it don't come through here, then you won't have it. Husbands and wives put pressure on each other. Honey, when can I get my bass boat? I want my bass boat. Come on, you got to let me get a bass boat. Is her name El Shaddai?
0: And that concludes today's message by Brother Keith Moore. 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

0: Kenneth Hagin is next. I'm going to bring you a portion of a teaching series on how you can be led by the Spirit of God. As children of God, we do not have to waste time in life going down blind alleys that lead to dead ends. We can deal wisely in all of the affairs of life and learn how to follow the leading of the Holy Spirit. We're going to share with you a portion of a 2-volume series of teachings on this subject that are available for you to purchase from us. I'll give you the contact information after we hear a portion of the teaching from Brother Hagin now on how you can be led by the Spirit of God.
1: But now, what is our spirit? You see, the text said that my text that I took to begin with said that for as many as are led by the Spirit of God, they are the sons of God. And then the 16th verse gives us a little insight how the Spirit of God leads us, because the 16th verse said, but the Spirit itself or himself beareth witness with our spirits that we are the sons of God, children of God. Then the other text in Proverbs said, for as many as are, it said, the spirit of man is the candle of the Lord. The spirit of man. So here we see that he talks about the Spirit of God, and he talks about the spirit of man. The Spirit of God bearing witness with the spirit of man. And that the spirit of man is the candle of the Lord. Before we can understand how God will guide us through our spirits, because according to the scriptures that we read, that's the way he guides us, then we must find out what our spirit is. That part of man that is spirit. Because as we quoted the verse from Thessalonians, he speaks about spirit, soul, and body. Now bear in mind that he did not say there in Romans that the Spirit of God bears witness with our bodies that we're the sons of God. He did not say the Spirit of God bears witness with our souls or our minds that we're the children of God. He said the Spirit of God bears witness with our spirits. He said the spirit of man is the candle of the Lord. He didn't say the body of man is the candle of the Lord. He didn't say the soul of man, the intellect of man, the mind of man is the candle of the Lord. He didn't say that. He said the spirit of man. All right, what is our spirits? Well, let's just simply let the Bible tell us. Notice in 1 Peter 3:4. You see, when Paul here in 2 Corinthians that we just read, 4th chapter and 16th verse, is talking about the outward man that's decaying and the inward man that's renewed day by day. He's calling our spirits the inward man. Now here in 1 Peter 3:4, we find another expression about this inward man. Paul calls him inward man. Peter calls him hidden man of the heart. But let it be the hidden man of the heart. I want you to notice that expression in this 1 Peter 3:4. Hidden man of the heart. Man of the heart. Hidden man of the heart. So this inward man, as Paul calls him, or this hidden man of the heart, as Peter calls him, is really the spirit of man. This inward man, this hidden man, is a spirit man. He's not a mental man. He's not a physical man. He's a spirit man. When the Bible speaks of the heart, it is speaking of the spirit, or the inward man, or or the hidden man. This is the real man. It'll help you in your believing and in your faith to think like that. It did me many, many years ago when I began to examine the Bible on this particular subject. If in the New Testament, particularly wherever the heart is used, if you'll just substitute the word spirit and think in mind of the human spirit, you'll get a clearer picture of what he's talking about. Now, this inward man is a spirit man. This inward man is the real you. Now, you can understand this verse in 2 Corinthians, the 5th chapter and the 17th verse. It will take on new meaning to you. Therefore, if any man be in Christ, Paul writing again to the church at Corinth. Therefore, if any man be in Christ, he is a new creature. Now, Paul is talking about the inward man, the real you, the real man, when he said, therefore, if any man be in Christ. He couldn't be talking about the outward man. Because when you are born again and become a new creature, you do not get a new body. Outward man just like it was. We'll get around to the outward man the minute you have to do something with the outward man. God doesn't do anything with the outward man. You do that. God does something with the inward man. God doesn't deal with the outward man. You have to do that. Find out what God wants you to do with the outward man. Find out what God wants you to do with the body and do what the Bible said to do. God's not going to do it. Don't try to get somebody else to do it for you. You do it. No, when he said, therefore, if any man be in Christ, he's a new creature. He's talking about the man on the inside that has become a new creature. We certainly, when we were born again, didn't get a new body. When you were born again, you did not get a new body, but the real you, the man on the inside, became a new man in Christ Jesus, a new creature. Now, I know this a lot of times in our discussing things. Our terms are so indistinct in describing things that we make it confusing to people. To me, it would just simply be better to say things the way the Bible says them. Not make the Bible fit our doctrines, but just make what we believe fit the Bible. Say it the way the Bible says it. Now, you know, for instance, a lot of times we have consecration services. That's fine if we know what we're doing. Dedication services. Christians come to the altar. We hear people say, well, dedicate yourself to God, give yourself to God. Well, you see, this man on the inside, you can't give him to God. If you're a Christian, he already belongs to God. You can't give me something that already belongs to me. You couldn't give me that Bible case. It's already mine. You couldn't give me the Bible that's in the case. It's already mine. Isn't that right? You see, if you would say, when we have our dedication service and a consecration service, if you'd come to do something with your body, that would be a different thing. But we don't make it clear, and so some folks have been doing the same thing. They've been dedicating, consecrating for 40 years, and they're no more dedicated and no more consecrated than they were 40 years ago when they started it. Amen. I've seen them having dedication, consecration services for Christians and saying, come into my heart. Well, if you're a Christian, he's already in your heart. He's not going to come in. He's already in there. And then they turn around and contradict themselves. I'm talking about consecration. I'm not talking about dealing with sinners. I'm not talking about an altar service for sinners. I'm talking about a dedication, consecration service. Everybody that had come forward were Christians. And somebody started singing, come into my heart, come into my heart. Lord Jesus, come in today, come in to stay. He had already come in to stay. And then I've seen him come back the next night and sing the same song. Same people. No wonder they never did get dedicated or consecrated. They didn't know what they were doing. Don't shout me down now just because I'm preaching real good. It's so nonetheless. Now, as I said, our terms, let me rephrase that, or let me repeat it, let me say it again. Our terms are so indistinct in describing things that they are confusing. It would be better for us just to say things like the Bible says them. Now, for instance, this verse that I quoted earlier in 1 Thessalonians 5:23, where Paul said, I pray God your whole spirit and soul and body be preserved blameless unto the coming of our Lord Jesus Christ. Here Paul is praying for the church at Thessalonica, and he begins with the inside, the very innermost part of man, the heart of his being, which is his spirit, you see. And then comes to the outside, spirit, soul, and body. He starts with the heart of man, spirit, then he comes to the outside, soul, and body. And so, he begins with the inward man and then comes out to the outward man. Do you ever notice this? I've watched this for many, many years. Most people misquote that verse. And they put the body first instead of the spirit. Because you see, they're more body conscious than they are spirit conscious. I've noticed that a lot of times even in reading sermons that people had preached or messages in periodicals, instead of them correcting the statement with the scripture, whoever edited the sermon, they go ahead and quote it just like whoever was speaking quoted it. And I've noticed, actually, very seldom have I ever heard a speaker that got it correct. And I've been in the ministry for 43 years and I'm a very close observer. Very seldom, if ever, have I heard a speaker that really got it correct. They'd always say, Paul said, I pray God your whole body, spirit, and soul. He didn't say it that way. Put the body first. He never put the body first. Spirit, soul, and body. Now, like I said, the reason that people say it that way is that they're more body conscious than they are spirit conscious. But we need to become more spirit conscious. If we're going to be led by the Spirit of God, and if we know that God's Spirit leads us through our spirit, then we're going to have to become more spirit conscious, or else we're going to miss the whole thing. Now we need to think of ourselves as spirit beings, possessing souls and living in bodies.
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0: Let's take a quick look at the weather across the Amarillo area today. High temperature about 100 degrees. Overnight low tonight, low to mid 70s. Tomorrow, high temperature about 102.
3: 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I am that James Dobson, and I'm so pleased that you've joined us today.
4: Well, welcome to Family Talk, the broadcast division of the Dr. James Dobson Family Institute. I'm Roger Marsh. You know, prayer is at the very heart of our relationship with God. And when I think about prayer, I'm reminded of the words of the Apostle Paul in 1 Thessalonians chapter 5 when he writes, "Rejoice always, pray without ceasing, give thanks in all circumstances, for this is the will of God in Christ Jesus for you." Now, you may have heard those words before, but they're worth returning to again and again, a simple reminder to keep prayer at the center of your daily life. Well, on today's edition of Family Talk, we're bringing you part two of a classic conversation featuring Dr. James Dobson and his good friend, Dr. Dick Eastman. For many years, Dr. Eastman served as a true prayer warrior and a chief prayer officer at Every Home for Christ, a global ministry that takes the gospel door to door all around the world. Now, Dr. Eastman passed away this past April at the age of 82, ironically, on what would have been Dr. Dobson's 90th birthday. After a lifetime devoted to prayer and to introducing millions of people around the world to Jesus Christ, Dr. Dick Eastman heard those words, "Well done, good and faithful servant." And now he and Dr. Dobson are rejoicing together in heaven and looking down on the work that both of them were privileged to participate in here on earth. The legacy lives on, and we are grateful to share this timeless discussion with you again today. Now, in the conversation you're about to hear, Dr. Dick Eastman and Dr. James Dobson share remarkable stories of answered prayer, along with practical wisdom to help enrich your own personal prayer life. So let's join them now for part two of this classic conversation on today's edition of Dr. James Dobson's Family Talk.
5: It tells us in Romans that faith cometh by hearing and hearing by the word. I honestly think that the more you're in the word and you turn that into your prayers, it comes to a point where there is a trust that you know God so well in your heart that you know he knows what's best. And so you don't really doubt. I don't even think of that. It's something else that is related to this is people will sometimes say, do you ever lose your joy? Uh-huh. You know, because the joy of the Lord is your strength. And in some of the most trying of the things we've faced in family and circumstances, I can't remember ever losing my joy. And that doesn't mean you're not. You can get discouraged and really discouraged and then really disappointed in people, but even more so in yourself sometimes. But I do think that the more one in just a plain discipline meets with the Lord day by day at a set time, I mean, that's one of the greatest doubt killers that I can think of. Somehow it just strengthens your faith. And then, of course, you see answers to prayer. And I don't have these kind of spectacular answers every 3 days. I've told someone recently when I was doing some mentoring that when you've been in the battle for 50 years, all you need is a couple of good things happen in a year.
3: I'll take them.
5: And then you have 100 stories.
3: Yeah. You know, my favorite story about my parents and my father is that, and I've shared it before, but some will not have heard it. My father was a soft touch. If you had a need, he would give you what he had. And as a result, he never had a whole lot. But he was so generous, and he was an evangelist. Evangelists don't really have a lot of money because they have to drive in those days, ride the train to some small church usually, and then preach for 10 days. And then on the last night, my dad would have noticed that the pastor and his family didn't have anything. And so the last night he would give whatever money they had given him to a request for funds to buy clothes for the children of the pastor or something like that. And then he would come home, and my dad would have been gone for 2 weeks. And I remember him coming in and my mother greeting him warmly, and her arms were around him. And one very long before she got around to asking, how much did they pay you?
5: Yeah.
3: You know, because women think about those things.
5: Sure.
3: And he said, he smiled. He always smiled. And she said, I know you gave it all away, didn't you? And he said, well, this pastor, you know, this winter's coming. They have four kids. They didn't have coats. And so I took up an offering for the pastor, and I gave back what they'd given me. And my mother would always say, I've heard her say it, if that's what God told you to do, he'll take care of us.
5: Yep.
3: And very shortly after, we would run out of money. It always happened. Mm-hmm. And then we would go into my bedroom. I don't know why my bedroom, and I don't know why they closed the door, but they did. And my dad would pray, and he'd say, Lord, you told us if we would be faithful with you in our good times, you'd take care of us. And we're out of money now. Would you take care of us? I'm telling you, that was on a Thursday or Friday. I was just a little kid. And the next Monday, when the mail came, and there was $1,200 in there, which was half a year's salary. I saw the Lord being faithful in that way.
5: Yes.
3: Through those childhood years, and my faith was growing by leaps and bounds, and I saw that generosity pleases the Lord. And it touches the lives of other people, and then he comes back.
5: Yes.
3: And he's done that throughout your whole life, hasn't he?
5: Oh, he has. I remember one time we had a need in the prayer corps for $500, and really urgent. And someone answered the front door, and I didn't know this was happening, and came into me and said, Dix, there was a man dressed all in white, and he handed me this, and it was like $500 bills. And we rushed back the front and looked up and down the street to thank him.
3: There was nobody there.
5: I couldn't see him. And I can't say that that was an angel carrying U.S. dollars or not, but but there are those memories you have that carry you through those occasions when it's like an exact amount.
3: Amazing. We're talking to people who don't believe this.
5: Yeah.
3: That they don't believe God answers prayer in that way. I'm telling you, he does. And I believe it. And you obviously do.
5: Yeah. And one thing I'd say, too, about these amazing answers to prayer, over the years I've learned, if you keep on praying, you will have more amazing answers to prayer. I tell people that 9 out of 10 of my prayer times are the dullest prayer times anyone has on the face of the earth. And I always say to people, except for you, because I know you're going to tell me, no, I hold the record. But I don't go into prayer because I'm going to feel the brush of angels' wings or anything, but because I know the Lord is there, and I'm just going to do that every day. I'm going to take my Bible, I'm going to listen to what he says through his word, and then bring before him the people I pray for, the needs. And that's the lesson I learned, is that you're just there.
3: Well,
5: just there.
3: The story you told is now reminded me of one that's precious to me. And I promise you, this is exactly what happened. When we built the campus, we had not enough money really to do the whole job. And yet we made it. And we finished that first phase of the campus debt-free. We hadn't borrowed a cent, but we had nothing left. Nothing left. And then when you know we had a financial shortfall. People are generous at certain times of the year. Yep. It was October, and we were really in need because I had nearly 1,000 employees at that time. And so Shirley and I came home kind of discouraged one day, and we went to bed, and we were both real tired. But before we got in bed, we got down on our knees. We prayed an uninspired prayer. Have you ever done that?
5: Oh, yeah.
3: Prayer that was born of discouragement, and you didn't really believe it yourself, and yet you said, Lord, we have a need here. And Dick, so help me, I named a person that I knew had money. And I had never asked him for anything, and I didn't then. I don't ask people for money. But I called his name to the Lord. Mm. I said, Lord, he could help us. And I'm not going to talk to him. You talk to him. And it was a short prayer like that. That was it. 1 week later, that man sent us $1 million the mail.
5: Wow.
3: And I don't think he's done it since. But tell me the Lord wasn't listening. Okay. When you get down to pray and you feel like your prayers are bouncing off the ceiling, he hears you. He's there. He's in that room with you, in that prayer closet.
5: That's right.
3: And that was my dad's life. He was a prayer warrior too. And he prayed sometimes 3 or 4 hours in a day.
5: Mm-hmm.
3: I don't even know what I would say to the Lord in 4 hours. I mean, maybe you do that, Dick. I have not had that kind of discipline. I have...

0: and you will seek me. And here's what happened. I was in prayer one day, and I had my Bible open, was reading my Bible, and I came to that verse, and I read, and you shall seek me. And I felt the Lord say, circle me. So I circled me. And find me. Circled me again. When you search for me, circled it again with all your heart. And the Lord then spoke to me and said, you've just circled. And I really heard this in my spirit. You've just circled the three most important words on the subject of prayer in the entire Bible. The essence of prayer is not how many answers you get, but how much of me you seek. Because I am your answer. Now, that doesn't mean I don't pray for things very specifically, but when I go into prayer, it's to be with the Lord.
1: He did say, Paul said, to pray without ceasing, didn't he? Yeah. What's he mean by that?
0: Well,
1: you can't pray all the time.
0: You know, I'm glad you asked that, because that was something I really probed early on. And when I found out in the Greek, the original Greek, that you don't find it anywhere else in the Bible, that particular phrase, but in the common Greek at that time, it was a word like having a hacking cough. And you know, when you get up in the morning, if you have a cough, you don't say, oh, I'm going to schedule my coughs, you know, maybe on my break at work, and at lunch hour I'll cough some more, and then I'll wait and not cough until the evening. No, you cough when you have to. And so that phrase, I really believe, is that you're in a constant atmosphere. It's like Brother Lawrence, the 16th century monk, in that great little book, The Practice of the Presence of God. And what happens in my life, I'll be driving down the road. I mean, I've done it today. Coming here, there was a man walking along the freeway, and I just said, Lord, I don't know what he's going through, but bless him. So in other words, I believe it's just, so I was coughing. It was a prayer cough. In other words, the prayers just come. You're talking to someone and they share something with you, and all of a sudden in your heart you're praying, and you maybe even offer to pray out loud with them. But so praying without ceasing, I believe, is being in that state of
1: attitude.
0: Yes.
1: Yeah. You were telling me in my office before you came in about three homes that Every Home for Christ has purchased. Tell us about those homes and what for.
0: We have historically done campaigns all over the world saying we're not going to do one in the United States because there's too many churches. You know, they should be doing it. And then the Lord spoke to us a couple of years ago that it was time to begin a campaign to reach every home in America. And through a very interesting set of circumstances, the Lord led us to Washington, D.C. In fact, I can tell you when it was, I felt we should go back and get a team to pray circles around the Supreme Court during the Hobby Lobby case.
1: Oh, yeah.
0: Yeah, and so we did that. And I was looking for a place to pray, and someone said to meet near the Supreme Court, and someone said, well, you need to go to this place where there's a man named Dick Simmons who's had a condo there for a number of years, and they pray. And so I called him and said, can we meet there? And he said, sure. Well, then I found out that this building had five condos in it, and when I came home, I shared it with our leadership, I shared it with our board, and I said, I believe God wants us to buy one of those condos. And, you know, to have a beachhead of prayer in our nation's capital. Here's an interesting thing. The condos are right across the street from the Supreme Court and physically attached to the ACLJ, you know, the American Center for Law and Justice with Jay Sekulow. He's our neighbor. And when I saw the ACLJ, instantly, the Lord dropped the acronym into my mind, ACPR. CPR is when you bring something back to life. And the words came, American Center for Prayer and Revival. And so we've already started now, day and night prayer. One of these condos, by the way, we're getting ready to furnish it for senators and congressmen to come and pray together, because we're literally like 2 minutes from the Hart Building, and then right beyond that's the Rayburn Building. And
1: you're right at the center of government.
0: And one of the things that's developed is we've printed a map for Washington, D.C. of all the landmarks for people to do prayer circles around all these landmarks, and we've printed a guide and making an app now with passages of scripture for every landmark. And so we're going to be inviting youth groups to come, and you know, they come to do tours and see all the sites, but why not do a prayer tour?
1: I know that you're concerned about this nation. Dick, how do you see where we are and what's happening in America?

0: America.
1: It's a very, very troubling time, very definitely, because it doesn't, you know, we use the expression no-brainer, you know, for a believer that has any sensitivity, they can see things happening in our culture. At the same time, just in my Bible reading, I try to pray through the Bible, you know, a few chapters each day to get from Genesis to Revelation in the year. And I was just passing through, you know, Abraham and the issue of Sodom and Gomorrah. And, well, Lord, if you could just find 10, if you could just, or 20 at first, and then he gets down and keeps going down. And I thank God, first of all, for things like the National Day of Prayer. I thank God for the people who are praying. And I can tell you that right now, I have hope. I have hope. You know, I have my Bible open, and I'm a Bible marker and I shade places.
2: I wish everybody could see that Bible. That's been around the block a couple of times.
1: You know, that I pray for you and Shirley on a regular basis, actually every day. And I could show you this a little closer later, but this was a word the Lord gave to me for you, so I could pray it.
2: For Shirley and me?
1: Yeah, it was actually August 9th, 2005, because it's written right there. And it's from the Message Bible. And the Lord said, this is for Jim Dobson. And I began to read. It's verse 18 of Jeremiah chapter 1 in the Message. And it says, stand at attention while I prepare you for your work. I am making you an impregnable as a castle, immovable as a steel post, solid as a concrete block wall. Listen to this. You're a one-man defense system against this culture, against Judah's kings and princes, against the priests and local leaders. They'll fight you, but they won't even scratch you. I'll back you up every inch of the way, God's decree.
2: And there's that. Got our name in it. Oh, my goodness.
1: I just handed him the Bible to show him.
2: Tears to my eyes.
1: You know, family talk and the battle that we're all in, that came back to me, and I'm glad I had my Bible with me here.
2: Dick, I know that you said you pray for us every day. It is an incredible gift for you to be praying for us.
1: Well, thank you.
2: You pray for so many others. You said earlier today that your list of people to pray for just keeps getting longer and longer, and you're going to have to edit it, but you haven't. So,
1: yeah, I have jokingly said you have to die to get off my prayer list, but it doesn't mean your times of prayer extend. And I obviously can't pray for every key leader that ever, you know, I ever would think about. But when you mentioned earlier, we were in that small group. There were about five of us that just met from month to month. And it was that occasion where you get to know someone and then you feel they're in a battle and I'm going to be a part of those who pray.
2: Yeah, those were very meaningful times for me. And, you know, those who are listening to us and maybe your faith is a little bit weak and you need a little help in fulfilling the kind of prayer life we've been talking about here today, getting together with other people who are also reaching out to the Lord. That's a wonderful thing to do, isn't it?
1: Oh, absolutely. That's why we have our staff come together every morning to pray, because we know even as a ministry, we can talk about and encourage others, but we need to do it ourselves, and it's always such an encouragement. I don't think there's a single time where you wouldn't feel lifted up and that you're carrying each other's burdens.
2: You know, Shirley and I were having our morning prayer like that, and we were sitting at the dinette table, and we were reading the scripture, and it just occurred to me that Christ is here in this room, and I welcomed him, and I began praying to him as though he were sitting in the chair next to me. And I just said, Lord, thank you for taking the time to hear us and to be here today. And you show us, you tell us what you want of us, and we will do our best to fulfill it. That's a great prayer to pray, isn't it?
1: I just remember you remind me of the lady who was describing her prayer life. Her friend asked her, well, how do you do this every day? And she said, oh, I just get up in the morning, and she was a widow, and she said, I put out two cups, pour a cup of coffee for Jesus, and then I pour a cup of coffee for me, and then I just talk to him. And then she said, and you know, he always shares so much, he never has any time for his coffee.
2: That's funny. Well, he's here in the studio today. Amen. And he has been. Dr. Dick Eastman, my great friend and brother, the Lord is pleased with you. I can feel his power in your life, and you're not done yet, are you?
1: Thank you. Well, no. Thankfully, our bylaws don't say that they need to replace the leader when he turns 65, you know. And then the huge project for us is we're starting an Every Home campaign in America with the goal of mobilizing 60,000 churches to be involved, because putting the country into zones, mapping out, we're working now on mapping out every, of course, every zip code, some 43,000 of those, and then every neighborhood to be prayed over.
2: Dick, it's been so good having you here. I feel refreshed talking to you. You're a godly man, and the Lord has used you dramatically in millions and millions of hearts and lives, and mine.
1: Thank you.
2: Thanks for being here.
1: Thank you.
0: Dr. Dick Eastman said it best when he reminded us that the essence of prayer isn't about how many answers we get, it's about how much of God we seek. What a fitting footnote to end today's broadcast on. 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The Dr. James Dobson Family Institute offers a 10-day marriage series designed for couples who want to draw closer to God and to each other. 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Again, you can find that information at drjamesdobson.org, or if it's easier, just remember jdfi.org. 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Box 39000, Colorado Springs, Colorado, the zip code 80949. Once again, our ministry mailing address is the Dr. James Dobson Family Institute, or just use those initials, JDFI for short. P.O. Box 39000, Colorado Springs, Colorado, 80949. 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
3: Hello, I'm Jerry Stewart, and this is One Moment in America. If required to do so, most Americans today could name the majority of our 50 United States. But how many states do you know where their name came from? Listen to a few of these. You know the name of your own state and probably the origin of that name. But what about some of the other 50 states, like the Carolinas, North and South? Interestingly enough, Carolina is Latin for Charles. The Carolinas were named after King Charles I of England. And the two Dakotas? Dakota is a Sioux Indian word meaning friend or ally. Oklahoma, from the two Choctaw Indian words, Okla, meaning people, and Huma, meaning red. Red people. Here's one nobody really knows for sure. Rhode Island. It may come from the Dutch word, root elant, which refers to the red dirt along the coast. I'm Jerry Stewart, and that was One Moment in America.
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5: Massachusetts lawmakers just took a disturbing step toward making abortion legal until the moment of birth. The state house passed Bill H5595 by a vote of 119 to 33. The legislation would remove existing restrictions on abortion after 24 weeks, allowing them at any stage of pregnancy if a physician approves. That means even healthy, viable babies could potentially be intentionally killed just before birth. The abortion industry is far more radical than most Americans understand. This isn't a fringe outlier position. It's the desire of more than 100 elected officials who went on record supporting abortion until birth. We must stand up and speak out for the unborn.
4: Join our Life Defenders team today. 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

0: you hear all that hollering of people at the end of that song?
1: Mm-hmm, I did.
0: That's because that was live.
1: That's live.
0: When it happened. Ooh. In a building. It was the auditorium of the public school in Wheeler on August 31st, 1986. That's when we went on the air. We flipped the switch, went on the air, and that's, as soon as I gave the station ID, that's what happened.
1: That's cool.
0: That song, live by a group that called themselves the Royal Airs. I lost contact with them many years ago, but they were the kind of a Royal popular Airs. Quartet across cool. the Texas Panhandle back in those days. Hmm. And it was nice to have them there. And then at the end of the program that day, they refused to accept their honorarium, contributing it to the cause.
1: Ah, wonderful.
0: They were some nice fellows. And we're excited today that we're back on with the phone app. I had numerous texts yesterday, and there was nothing we could do about it. There's nothing Jim could do about it. He has several radio stations of his own, or some that he's involved with, and they were off, too, because it was a widespread problem that had to do with the streaming from Tampa.
1: From Tampa?
0: Tampa. The streaming goes to Tampa and back up to Dallas, I think, and then out to your radios.
1: Out there. Wow.
0: All of that in just seconds.
1: Seconds. Wow.
0: But when it's off, it's off. And it was pretty frustrating. I'm not saying I got bent out of shape about it, but I was displeased that it took so long to get it going again. So things were great yesterday between 3:30 and 4:30 in the morning when I was using the app. But about the time we went on the air, it wasn't working.
1: Man.
0: And that's because the Tampa, Florida server was down. And I didn't get notified until 2:44 yesterday afternoon that they were checking it and that they fixed it by 3:08. So that was a long time for it to be down. So thank you for the texts that are coming in this morning, like Chris in Beaumont. He says, hey, you're up and running today. I see good morning from Beaumont. Thank you, Chris, for that. And let's see. This one's from Shelley at Perryton. Just thought I'd let you know the Perryton translator is not broadcasting. Jot down a note for me so I won't forget to contact our contact man up there after the program this morning, okay? We don't like to be off anywhere. Someone reported we were off in Guymon yesterday. And then they called back in a little bit and said, it's back on.
1: Hmm.
0: That may have been related to heat, but I thought the building we were in Guymon was air-conditioned. It may not be. Rudy in Arlington's glad to get us back. App is back. Thank you, he says. And it's 80 degrees in Arlington. Good morning to Pastor Ricky and Johnny T from Rudy. And let's see what else we got here. Becky Stinnett. Good morning, Pastor Rick and Brother Ronnie. But Brother Johnny, I mean, Johnny T. Between the heat and the wind, walking to my car yesterday afternoon, it felt like a blast furnace.
1: Mm-hmm.
0: I realize I have become a hot house flower. That could be a good description of how we felt last week in Angel Fire, staying in a condo where they don't have air conditioners because who needs them in Angel Fire? So you go there in the summer to cool off, but
1: right.
0: Outside it was vastly different, you know, 88 degrees compared to y'all's 102 and 3.
1: Mm-hmm.
0: But inside the house, you had air conditioning.
1: Correct.
0: There, we didn't.
1: Yeah.
0: And
1: mm-hmm.
0: we had two ceiling fans on maximum speed and two fan. One was a box fan. One was an oscillating fan that I went down and bought to add to the flow of air. And it was still in the high 70s to 80 degrees inside that room. That's hot inside.
1: It is hot, yeah. Mm.
0: So anyway, I'm glad that we are back where we've got some air conditioning. Praise God. Okay, let's see what Tony says. First of all, Jimmy Ford, because he texted me at 2:20 this morning. And he said, good morning, Pastor Ricky, and happy Johnny T's Tuesday. Hey, we forgot about that little...
2: My name's Daxton Stanfield, and it's Johnny T's Tuesday.
0: Yeah, yeah. I noticed Johnny T hit a second button last week because he liked the second statement from Daxton.
2: I'm Daxton, and you're listening to my favorite radio announcer, Johnny T.
0: Hmm. I need to talk to that boy.
1: Good hot button there.
0: I need to talk to him, see if I can win him over to... I don't think I'll be able to win him over to say, hey, I want to be your favorite radio announcer. He'll probably say, with all due respect, Pastor Ricky, no way. Because he's a very polite young man.
1: He is. Yeah.
0: So Jimmy Ford said, good morning, Pastor Ricky, and happy Johnny T Tuesday. All right. Thank you. And Tony, morning. It's very nice outside. A slight wind. I'm not looking forward to the weather later today. My app says it'll get up to 103 there in Quanah.
1: Mm.
0: I usually like the summer, but this year I'm not so sure. Y'all take care and don't get too hot. I know God will take care of us. Yes, He will. And speaking of that heat again, we had in July 13 days of 100 degrees or above. 10 of those were 10 days in a row. And 3 of them were earlier in the month. So that was a hot July,
1: mm-hmm.
0: and not much moisture. We had 84 hundredths of an inch, so less than an inch of rain over a 31-day period of time. Bill says to pray for the forest firefighters. There are active wildfires burning in places across North America. And 102 uncontained large fires reported nationally in the United States. And let's see, Chris had another text here, said, yes, it's good to see you're back. No, well, thank you, Chris. I appreciate that. Had a lot of complimentary things said about Johnny T and Lori and Mark. Y'all did a good job last week.
1: Thank you.
0: I may go somewhere else.
1: Well, it was fun. We enjoyed it. I like recording the weather reports.
0: Oh, you do?
1: Yeah, that's interesting.
0: Well, you've gotten good at that.
1: What you do is you drive down the road, and all of a sudden you hear yourself giving the weather report. You're like, whoa, that's kind of neat.
0: Yeah, I used to listen to you several years ago, and I'd think, okay. We'll flow with it, but I listened. Every time I listened to you giving one, I thought, that's pretty good. So, congratulations.
1: Well, thank you. We learn how to trim it down and increase and decrease volume and kind of fix it, make it sound a little better. Yeah.
0: Okay, let's look at temperatures now. Mostly it's in the low to mid 70s everywhere we look in
1: right
0: our
1: now,
0: coverage area. Yeah, it's 76 here.
1: It's a bit warm.
0: Yes, it is a bit
1: already
0: warm. 76 here and 74 in both Wheeler and Pampa, 75 in Canyon, 72 in Mobeety, 73 in McLean and Shamrock. Clarendon has 75 degrees. In Borger, it's 78. Guymon, 77. I was told we were off in Guymon yesterday, but before I contacted the people to go check it. I got a call back from the same man that said it's on now. So, Perryton 76, we already noted that we're
1: it's
0: off.
1: Noted, yes, sir.
0: We'll take care of that later. Yes. Dalhart 71 noted. Degrees. Raiden, Oklahoma, and Elk City 74. Childress 77. Woo! Quanah 75 in Vernon, and Altus is 76. Down in Joshua, it's 76. And Beaumont, 76. And let's see, in Muleshoe, 69. Clovis, 71. So glad to be back on and back on at full power after being struck severely by lightning. And our second engineer, we had two engineers that tackled that issue because it was serious.
1: Man.
0: He was so excited that he was able to get that back on and back on at full power. So, praise God for Greg.
1: Praise God.
0: Greg,
1: yes.
0: And Jim.
1: Good.
0: We have nothing but good things to say about that.
1: Amen.
0: When I say we, I'm talking about Jim, our chief engineer, and myself. We're speaking real well of Greg right now.
1: Yeah.
0: 102 was our high yesterday in Amarillo.
1: Man.
0: And I'll tell you what their forecast is after we hear this.
3: Sponsoring weather reports on this station is Johnny Velasquez and his Market Square stores. Locations of the stores are in Wheeler, Shamrock, Wellington, and two Oklahoma stores, Cheyenne and Hinton. Johnny's continuous support since 1986 is the longest of any business mentioned on the Kingdom Keys Network. We appreciate that, and we also appreciate it every time someone tells Johnny thanks.
0: Yeah. Today, high temperature about 100.
1: Okay.
0: Now, the record high for this date is 104, and we do not expect to match or exceed that today. We did have record highs five times in July.
1: Five times record highs.
0: Increasing clouds tonight. Overnight low to mid 70s. No mention of rain though. High temperature tomorrow about 102, especially with the decreasing clouds. Slight chance of showers and thunderstorms Wednesday evening. But chance of rain, it says 20%. 101 expected for a high on Thursday, 100 on Friday, and Saturday, and Sunday, and Monday. Okay.
1: That's just the way it's going to be. All right, here we go.
0: Stuck on the 100s. Now it's time for news, views, and commentaries.
1: News.
0: We talk about news and issues. And if you have a comment, you can text your comment to us at 806-898-8803. Good news is that Senator John Cornyn and Senator Tom Tillis, both of them, finally will be out of office in the first January 1st because they lost in their primaries. Thank God is what I think about that. But they were stinkers. They were keeping the acting Attorney General Todd Blanche from being voted on and approved to be the actual Attorney General, but they have changed their mind. They've reached an agreement, which clears the way for his confirmation. So, thank you, John Cornyn, as if he was listening to us.
1: Well, he shouldn't have balked in the first place.
0: No, he shouldn't.
1: He should have went on and approved it, trying to continue to be the person he is.
0: Yeah. Okay, now. To our articles that we have for you with commentary. Whatever happened to endless wars? Now, this is written by Brian Jundev. He's a medical doctor, and I have a high regard for him and his articles, including this one. He is a MAGA guy, you know, supports Trump, and so am I. So am I, but there are some things that we think are concerning, shall we say.
1: Mm-hmm.
0: And you'll hear those as we read this article. One of President Trump's defining campaign themes, which he said over and over and over, was that America should stop fighting endless wars. He repeated that message across all three of his presidential campaigns. He said Iraq was a mistake. He said Afghanistan became a 20-year quagmire. America had spent trillions of dollars and sacrificed thousands of lives, and too often had little to show for it beyond instability and nation-building projects that rarely fulfilled their promises. That's what he said. During a 2016 presidential debate, Trump just bluntly said the Iraq war was a big, fat mistake. 8 years later, while campaigning for a return to the White House, he promised, "I will not send you to fight and die in stupid foreign wars that never end." In his 2024 inaugural address, he said, "I'm not going to start a war, I'm going to stop wars." If you remember, he bragged for quite a while there about how many wars he had stopped.
1: Correct. Mm-hmm.
0: The Iran conflict has been underway now for 5 months, which is a far cry from Vietnam or Iraq or Afghanistan. Those dragged on for years, even decades. American casualties, while tragic, remain comparatively limited compared with those in those wars.
1: Mm-hmm.
0: Whether or not one agreed with Trump on every issue, his criticism resonated with millions of Americans. They were tired of serving as the world's policeman, and they wanted a president who would put America's interest first rather than constantly inserting the country into conflicts halfway around the globe. It became one of the pillars of the America First movement. However, reality has a way of testing campaign promises. Mike Tyson once said, you remember who he was?
1: Mm-hmm.
0: I don't mean he passed away. He's just not boxing anymore at his age. But he was a tough one and a world champion for a lot of years. But mm-hmm. he once said, everybody has a plan until they get punched in the mouth. To be fair, the war in Ukraine was not Donald Trump's doing. Russia invaded under Joe Biden's watch, with tensions rising for several decades over NATO expansion. The conflict had already become Europe's largest land war since World War II, before Trump returned to office. However, still, candidate Trump repeatedly said that he could end the conflict quickly. I don't know if you remember him saying that, but I do remember him say he claimed he could resolve it in 24 hours, that Ukraine conflict.
1: Mm-hmm.
0: But it's not resolved yet. Most supporters dismissed his statement as classic Trump hyperbole. And I've told you several times that one of the irritations I have constantly about President Trump is his exaggerating of things.
1: Mm-hmm. Right.
0: I do believe, and I want to stress this because, this is sounding somewhat negative now, what I'm reading about him, but I believe he is God's man, God's chosen man for this time. I believe that he is anointed by God. I believe he has all of the qualifications of Exodus 18:21. And some disagree with that, but I believe that he measures up. And I don't believe it's an accident that he is the president right now. Now, he needs to be careful and not mess things up.
1: Correct.
0: Don't betray Israel, for example. I had a text yesterday, interesting text, from somebody I do not know. This is somebody that is associated with Alleluia Israel Alliance.
1: Okay.
0: Okay, Israel Alliance. And she said that she got my information of my phone number from publicly available sources. Because I'd never heard of this person before. But she asked me if I thought America's partnership with Israel makes the U.S. safer. I said, yes, if we keep it.
1: Correct.
0: And Matthew chapter 25 describes the fate of whether nations in the end of the age will suffer destruction or salvation from God based on their treatment of Israel.
1: Mm-hmm.
0: And so she texted me back, and finally I quizzed her a little bit about who she is and who she's involved with. She's with Friends for Peace. And they were having a conversation at that organization about U.S.-Israel relationship. So then I wondered, well, how did you get my number? Because mm-hmm. she texted me at my personal number, not at the one we publicly
1: post
0: announced.
1: Mm-hmm.
0: And that's when she said that she got it from publicly available sources.
1: Interesting.
0: Okay.
1: I wish Trump would acknowledge that God has his hand on Israel and that God's the reason why Israel exists and are where they're at, not because of what he's done.
0: I do too. That's a part of his exaggerating right. Himself.
1: When he does that concerning Israel, that makes me cringe just a little bit. It's like, no, hang on, dude. It's not you. It's God.
0: That's right. That's right. Let me see if I can find
1: I want him to acknowledge that God's hand is upon Israel, and Israel is the apple of God's eye. Instead of him boasting about what he's done, what he can do is say that we're friends with them, and we'll continue to be friends with them, and we'll continue to support them.
0: Yeah. Since you brought that up, here's what he said. Here's what he said.
4: If it weren't for Donald Trump and Bibi Netanyahu worked well with me, but he will tell you, we're the ones with the guns, we're the ones with the whole deal, we're the ones with the B-2 bombers, etc. If it weren't for Donald Trump, Israel would have been eviscerated.
0: That is not true.
1: That is not true. See, when you say, you cannot say stuff, he doesn't understand. He's just still real shallow in his understanding of biblical things and Israel. And
0: but God knows how to shake people up and bring them to the understanding. Just ask Nebuchadnezzar about that.
1: Yeah.
0: That's a dangerous thing to talk like that.
1: It really is.
0: No matter how much you believe this is God's man, it's dangerous to talk like that. Mm. But back to this article.
1: Mm-hmm.
0: Candidate Trump repeatedly said he could end the conflict quickly, famously claiming he could resolve it in 24 hours, this conflict of Russia and Ukraine. Most supporters dismissed the statement as classic Trump hyperbole. Nearly 2 years now into his presidency, that war continues with no obvious end in sight. And then came Iran. Reasonable people can disagree on whether military action against Iran's nuclear facilities was justified. I believe it was. I believe it was. I believe they were on the verge of having that nuclear bomb and needed to be stopped. Iran has long sponsored terrorist proxies across the Middle East, repeatedly threatening Israel, and pursued nuclear capabilities that many view as unacceptable strategic risk. There is a legitimate national security argument that military action became necessary. However, that debate is not the point of what we're stressing now.
1: Mm-hmm.
0: The broader question is whether another military conflict in the Middle East aligns with the foreign policy Americans believed they were voting for. Because during the campaign, Trump frequently criticized what he called stupid wars.
1: Mm.
0: He argued that previous administrations had squandered enormous amounts of American blood and treasure in pursuit of objectives that often proved elusive. Hmm. His appeal was not built on isolationism, but on restraint. Military force would remain available when America's vital interests were threatened, but it could no longer be the default response to every international crisis. Hmm. That distinction mattered. Today, supporters are understandably asking where the current conflict fits into that philosophy. Now, you add to this, this is not in the article, this is my comments. You add to this that he's saying here, this Dr. Jundip, mm-hmm. that when this conflict started with Iran in late February, you know, Trump was saying things like, this is just going to last about 2 weeks.
1: Oh, yeah, right.
0: We're going to have this all solved in 2 weeks.
1: Mm-hmm. Mm-hmm.
0: Well, now it's been, what did we say at the beginning of this? It's been 5 months.
1: 5 months.
0: President Trump has recently clarified that he never guaranteed there would be no new wars, and that is true. Campaign rhetoric often simplifies complex realities. That is a very important, interesting and accurate statement.
1: Hmm.
0: I'm going to say it one more time. That says that campaign rhetoric often simplifies complex realities.
1: Hmm.
0: And governing is considerably harder than campaigning.
1: Hmm.
0: It's easier to campaign than it is to actually govern. And the Middle East is anything but simple. Iran cannot be viewed in isolation. Russia has strengthened its strategic relationship with Tehran, while reports suggest that Ukraine has provided assistance to Israel in certain areas. China has strategic interests throughout the region. European allies remain deeply invested, particularly in the unimpeded transit of oil through the Strait of Hormuz. Every move on this geopolitical chessboard affects multiple players at once, making diplomatic off-ramps far more difficult than campaign rhetoric often suggests. None of this excuses prolonged military involvement, but it does explain why governing is far more complex than giving campaign speeches. Let me say that part again. Governing is far more complex than giving campaign speeches.
1: It is. Governing is more difficult.
0: Yeah. However, complexity does not remove accountability. Campaign promises do cause expectations.
1: Mm.
0: Voters reasonably judge elected officials against those expectations that they raised in their campaign promises, even as they acknowledge that circumstances change. Perhaps the greatest political challenge facing Republicans is not criticism from Democrats, but growing unease within the Republicans. The modern Republican Party is no longer unified in support of an interventionist foreign policy. Many of Trump's strongest supporters embraced America First precisely because it marked a departure from decades of military intervention by both political parties. Their skepticism extends beyond Iraq and Afghanistan to the broader question, should the United States continue to act as the world's indispensable military power whenever international crises arise? This debate is not new. More than 60 years ago, President Dwight Eisenhower warned Americans about the growing influence of what he called the military-industrial complex. His concern was not that defense contractors were inherently corrupt. Rather, he cautioned that permanent institutions naturally develop incentives to perpetuate themselves. Defense contractors understandably benefit from defense spending. Military bureaucracies justify larger budgets by highlighting global threats. Politicians often find it easier to support military action than to explain diplomatic restraint. This same dynamic persists throughout the government. Pharmaceutical companies, they actually pursue profitable markets, you know. I mean, that naturally pursues what I should have said. Public health agencies seek expanded authority. Every institution develops interests that may not always align with those of the public they serve. Recognizing those incentives is not cynicism, it's simply good governance. Ultimately, history will judge whether President Trump's decisions on Iran were strategically necessary or mistaken. That verdict cannot be rendered while events are still unfolding.
1: No, he can't make that judgment now.
0: Predicting the end of the game at halftime is folly. However, politics operates on a much shorter timeline. Mm. If this conflict with Iran expands or drags on for years, while the war in Ukraine remains unresolved, Republicans may find themselves defending the very foreign policy Donald Trump once promised to replace. Mm. That would create more than a political problem. It would raise uncomfortable questions for millions of Americans who voted for Donald Trump. I don't mind telling you that I voted for him six times in the primaries and elections.
1: Mm-hmm.
0: We believed that putting America first meant fewer wars, greater restraint, and an end to a seemingly endless cycle of foreign military commitments. I'm going to tell you this, apart from the article, it annoys me for him to say, okay, right, that's it. We're going to go in with everything now and obliterate them, and then the next thing you know,
1: exactly,
0: we've reached an agreement, so we've called off.
1: So tired of that.
0: I think that's happened eight times.
1: I'm so tired of that.
0: I thought about not using Cal Thomas commentary today, but it goes along with this so well that I want you to hear what he said.
1: Okay.
0: Because while I still believe that Donald Trump is the man,
1: right,
0: I haven't changed or budged on that one iota.
1: Mm-hmm. Mm-hmm.
0: I believe that the writer of that article that I respect a lot, Dr. June Depth, is right on.
1: Mm-hmm.
0: And I believe Cal Thomas has a very important point as well today.
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6: Here we go again. President Trump has halted attacks on Iran for the eighth time. He says it's because Saudi Arabia and Iran asked him to. The Wall Street Journal says the president should win the Nobel Peace Prize because he has ended eight wars. In a macabre way, that's funny. The stated goal is that Iran should never have a nuclear weapon. To make that happen, we would have to keep bombing them for the foreseeable future. Iran will try to bleed us dry of money and munitions, at least until the November elections, when they're counting on Democrats winning the House and Senate and cutting off funds for the war. The Ayatollahs believe they're on a mission from God against the little Satan, Israel, and the great Satan, the U.S. That kind of fanaticism is enough to keep them going, regardless of the cost of their infrastructure. The president should declare victory and get out. He should then seek to form a coalition of nations who will keep Iran from making nukes and ICBMs to deliver them. We can't continue to do this alone. The free world has an interest in keeping Iran free of nukes. I'm Cal Thomas.
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0: All right. Well, now I'm finished with that article and with Cal Thomas' commentary. So if you have some thoughts you'd like to share about all of that, the mic is open.
1: Well, I wished he would not boast about destroying all the Navy, destroying this, destroying that, and then the next two or three days we see where they're attacking somebody somewhere.
0: Causing problems.
1: Instead of going in there and taking out, you know, water supplies and electricity and things you would normally do in a war, those are normal type things. He's got to understand there's not necessarily a government that's in charge or a military that's in charge. It's like they're idiots in charge. So go find the idiots and destroy them. Eliminate them.
0: Yeah.
1: Don't bother the water. Don't bother the electricity. Send in some special forces if you have to. Find the enemy and destroy them. Uh-huh. It's just like in Gaza. Same thing. It's ridiculous. Israel should have already been in there and destroyed everything.
0: Mm-hmm.
1: Get in there and find where the problem is and take care of it. understanding that there's going to be some collateral damage. Now, that's not their intention. They do very, very well at protecting innocent life.
0: Oh, yeah. Israel's but not I'm the saying, best in the world.
1: Yes, they are. But saying all of that, they're still allowing Gaza to be a war zone. And it's the same thing with Iraq. If we could get in there and just take care of business, eliminate the enemy, eliminate the problem, help them get set up with a free Democratic or Republic type government, help them write a good constitution, help them set up an established government, let them have their country back.
0: Yeah.
1: Be partners with them. They have a lot of resources. Basically, bottom line, it's all about resources when you get right down to the bottom. It's just like in the types of ministry. You want to get people saved. You want to lead people to the Lord. But bottom line is it takes money. And so in order for our country to be successful, we have to have money. We have to operate in the black all the time. Any business has to operate in the black. Government's not any different. So it's all about resources. It's all about oil, coal, minerals. It's all about that more than anything. And that's why the United States, being the most powerful military, has to somewhat police the entire earth.
0: Yeah. Yeah.
1: It's not our job to do such, but when you are the top dog in anything, you have to kind of oversee and keep the peace and keep the balance, and you know, because the way it's set up is we want people to operate and be free and you know, allow people capitalism.
0: All right, Becky says, the problem with your idea, Johnny T, and it's not that I disagree with you, but can you imagine the state the Democrats and the mainstream media would put up, not mentioning the rest of the world, if we sent troops of any kind, SEAL Rangers, special agents, or whoever, to eliminate their government officials? Could you just imagine what we would be accused of? Do you not remember what they were saying when Israel took out the Ayatollah and the top government officials in Iran this year? Everybody can play quarterback sitting in their living room. I wouldn't want Trump's job one bit, because the only one who has all the information that we are just guessing about and getting a whole lot of lies about from the mainstream media and social media, he does have a lot more information than we do. And there's a certain aspect of trust you have to put in the people that actually have all of the information. That's why it's important for them to have the right core beliefs.
1: Sure.
0: For example, not believe that Israel is only still existing because of you. That's not a good core belief.
1: That's not a good core belief. I saw a report from
0: and that may not be his core belief. He's a guy that likes to bloviate. Is that a word? Bloviate. Exaggerate things.
1: Well, an example would be the golf tournament he won. He said something to the effect, I simply don't have enough time to practice and play a lot.
0: Yeah.
1: But I have talent and nobody else has. Or they didn't. So saying things like that is really

0: That's exactly right.
1: Something you have to.
2: Well, I still think
1: leave that.
2: Yes.
1: To somebody else, and if it doesn't happen,
2: right.
1: Leave it to God.
2: Exactly. Exactly. I think because I saw a report from an Israel news source that some of the special forces are with Israel and they're doing things that's not being, quote, reported. Like some of our troops are literally with some of the Israel army, the IDF, 10 special forces, and they are literally on the ground in some parts of Iran.
1: Yeah.
2: And it's not being reported from the American side. But the Israelis are saying, we have special forces with us, and we are on the ground. So,
1: okay.
2: You know, that's just, so they're there, and they're doing things, and they're giving Trump reports, and Pete Hegseth the reports, and all the uppers reports about things. So, we'll see what happens.
1: Bloviate is a word that means to speak or to write verbosely and windily. Windily means blowing it up.
2: Well, it's like I won the golf tournament. I don't practice much. It's just talent. Yes, sir. We see that. We know that. But that's a golf game, you know, and that's kind of fun, you know, and that's
1: okay. Now, when I'm picking up the kids, especially Enoch, okay,
2: mm-hmm.
1: and taking them home, see, they live 12 miles from here,
2: mm-hmm.
1: so we have a little driving to do between here and Canyon.
2: Mm.
1: Okay, so I said, let's play the numbers game.
2: Numbers.
1: And we'll start, first of all, we find them in order, starting with a zero, and then, okay, now find a one, and we're looking at signs. See, even license plates when cars passes. And so we'll go up through. Well, Enoch and I, we've gone through some a time or two, as many as 10 times between here and their house.
2: Wow.
1: Okay. Huh. And so at some point, I'll say, hey, we are good, aren't we? We are just good. There's no other way to say it.
2: Yeah.
1: You know, I say that in fun, just on that little game.
2: Sure.
1: That's bloviating.
2: Bloviating. See? Yeah.
1: So, more important things in life, that's not something you should be saying.
2: Well,
1: that's
2: true.
1: That's what Muhammad Ali used to do. See?
2: Yeah, yeah.
1: He's just brag on himself. And it's a story that was told, I suppose it was true, about him getting on the airplane, and it was time to buckle a seatbelt. The stewardess said, buckle your seatbelt. And he says, Superman don't need a seatbelt.
2: Hmm.
1: And she said, Superman doesn't need a plane. Buckle up.
2: Yeah, Superman, he can fly. Oh.
1: See, he was a bloviator for sure. Now, we've got 6:46, and I've got another. I've got two more articles. It's going to be hard to get through both of these. I may save the one on Anthony Fauci till tomorrow. It's a great article from Clarice Feldman. She's also one of my favorites to read articles about, or of, an American thinker. But this one will certainly get a response, I imagine, from others out there listening, because everybody has an opinion about this. Let's read first this text from Becky. You know, guys, I find it quite amusing, and I don't disagree that Trump needs to stop being a braggart, start downplaying his own accomplishments. I don't disagree with that, but I didn't hear any of this rhetoric about how he shouldn't be praising himself when Obama was doing it. Well, if you've been listening to me, you would have heard some of that, because I talked about that kind of stuff a lot. He was Mr. Bloviator Deluxe. And or when Biden was doing it, or when Mrs. Clinton was doing it. Mm. And they were all supposed to play by the same rules, but we realized they were not Christians, and they were not sure if we're not sure if Trump is just a baby Christian or if he's accepted Christ as his Savior. And we're not expecting somebody that we're not sure about to live up to the standards that we're expecting to live up to. Where is grace and mercy in that situation? Okay.

0: thank you, Becky, for those comments. And we're not unmerciful, but everybody that's a the leader needs to learn that. Mm-hmm. So many of them think they're so great when they're in office, you know. I did this and I did that and I did something else. I like what T.L. Osborne used to do. He preached to people in over 100 countries and probably saw more miracles than anybody that's alive today. Of course, he's not alive right now, but he had so many healing miracles that it was mind-boggling.
1: Mm.
0: And it's all it's documented things. There's pictures and yet when people would brag or talk about how great he'd just point up. He'd point his finger up. Mm. This is God. This is God, not me. We all need to learn that. When good things happen, to God be the glory.
1: To God be the glory.
0: All right. Now, with that said, let's move on to this article here. Okay, I will move on after this. Jimmy Ford says all these politicians have such big heads they should all be bobblehead dolls.
1: Mm.
0: The U.S. House of Representatives, in a rare 309-117 bipartisan vote, that's a huge percentage of on this vote, they passed the Sunshine Protection Act to make daylight saving time permanent and to eliminate standard time. Many people see this as desirable and long overdue to end the nuisance biannual clock resetting ritual that about two-thirds of Americans claim to hate. But history does tell a different story. The bill is now in the Senate, and if it's approved, it will probably be signed into law by President Trump based on what he said about it, just in time for the start of this coming winter's shorter daylight hours. Although the Senate passed an almost identical bill in 2022 with an unprecedented unanimous vote, it stalled in the House at that time and failed to reach Joe Biden's desk to be auto-penned into law. So now it's back. This time, the bill was initiated by the House, not the Senate. So the roles are reversed, and the Senate is the roadblock this time. According to timeanddate.com, it says several senators have already voiced their opposition to the measure. According to Senator Tom Cotton of Arkansas, it would push winter sunrises to an absurdly late hour. And it would be something that people around here would complain about, I can tell you that, because here we are now, we're not that far into the shortening of
1: it's starting to get shorter and shorter.
0: Mm-hmm. Our sunrise this morning is at 6:58, tomorrow will be at 6:59, and so before the week's over, it'll be after 7 o'clock when the sun is rising. Well, by the time you get into winter, then the sun would be, it wouldn't be rising here where we are until about 9 o'clock.
1: Wow. 9 o'clock.
0: And there would be a lot of people that would be aggravated about sending their kids to school in the dark.
1: Well, they'd get used to it, though.
0: But that's not enough to satisfy the issue, Johnny. To say they'll get used to it, it's not a matter of getting used to it. It's a matter of the inconvenience of it. And I don't mean to be trying to defend.
1: No, I know.
0: I'm just saying that kind of a statement is not going to satisfy people.
1: Satisfy
0: say
1: we'll
0: get
1: people.
0: Used to it.
1: Right. Well,
0: there's some things in life you don't want to get used to if you don't have to.
1: Well.
0: So, sorry to scold you.
1: It's like 100 plus degrees. It's just happening.
0: Yeah.
1: You don't like it, but it's just happening.
0: Yeah. But the changing of the clock is something that can be
1: adjusted. Well, true. You can control that. Right.
0: Yeah. So anyway, several senators have voiced their opposition. Tom Cotton of Arkansas said it would push sunrises to an absurdly late hours, and kids would either walk to school in the pitch black or schools would have to push back start times.
1: Mm.
0: While both the Senate, if they do that, if they push back start time, then there would be getting out times that would be later.
1: Right, yeah.
0: And people wouldn't like that. Your kid didn't get out of school until 4:30 or 5 in the afternoon.
1: 5:30 or something like that, yeah.
0: Why both the Senate and the House proposed, while they proposed similar bills to replace standard time is puzzling, considering that Donald Trump on Truth Social December 13, 2024, said the Republican Party will use its best efforts to eliminate daylight saving time, which has a small but strong constituency, but shouldn't. That's what President Trump said. He said daylight saving time is inconvenient and very costly to our nation. I only learned, says the writer of this article, of the House's daylight saving time bill in an article by David Catron in the conservative AMAC Newsline. David is a strong supporter of making daylight saving time permanent to end the biannual clock change ritual, but he did say most states adopted the biannual time shifts in order to reduce electricity use and conserve fuel. However, as far back as 2011, a Yale study in 2011 found that changing the clocks actually increased energy demand by an amount equivalent to 100,000 barrels of oil per day.
1: Whoa.
0: Therefore, Trump was correct that daylight saving time increases rather than reduces energy cost. Based on this second try to replace standard time with daylight saving time, apparently not many in Congress or the general public are aware that there were two unpopular experiments that temporarily imposed year-round daylight saving time that should be a warning. The first was during World War II. They referred to it then as wartime instead of saving time. It was intended to increase wartime production, but was unpopular and ended as soon as the war ended. The second experiment was during the 1973 oil embargo. To conserve fuel, Congress mandated a period of year-round daylight saving time that was to last from January of 1974 to April 1975. That experiment never made it to 1975 because it yielded only modest energy savings and was terminated early, mostly because of the unexpected public outcry. This sentiment was particularly strong in northernmost states where winter's sunrises can come well after 9 a.m. Using the daylight saving time. Although the additional hour of natural daylight in the evening using daylight saving time in the warm summer months is appreciated by many, even that positive sentiment can quickly evaporate depending on where people live. For example, Arizona has opted to stay out of daylight saving time for a long time because it is so hot in the summertime in Arizona. For an additional hour of blazing hot sunshine each evening was not something they wanted. That same logic could also apply to many southern states. However, expansion of Arizona's opt-out decision would cause scheduling confusion for other states farther north within the same time zone. There's another potential solution to stop the biannual clock changing ritual. There is a collective drive for permanent standard time to make standard time permanent. In conclusion, if permanent daylight saving time becomes law, legislators supporting it had better be prepared for the public backlash each winter. To me, the less objectionable alternatives to stop the clock changing is to end daylight saving time. It only became a federal law in 1966 with the passage of the Uniform Time Act. I am old enough that most of my youth through college was spent through standard time. In hindsight, it now seems preferable compared to the recurring confusion introduced by daylight saving time. Before that, since 1883, when time zones were first created by the railroads, standard time was the only viable option. They deserve much credit for standard time's lasting simplicity. So, that's what the writer of that article, somebody that we are not familiar with, James Stansbury, but I thought was an interesting argument, whichever side you want to take with it.
1: So we'll just continue to change the time. And
0: there are some health issues that weren't even touched on at all in that article that arise from changing the time. Jimmy Ford says, I would go with standard time myself because I get up so early in the morning. It'd be nice not to have so much sunlight when I'm trying to go to bed.
1: There you go.
0: I can understand that. So, let's see. We are about to run out of time for this hour, so we need to give our station ID here. And I need to take a little picture of something so I won't forget to run some things that are going to disappear from the screen in just a moment. This is the Kingdom Keys Network, KJRT Amarillo, KPDR Wheeler, KVED Vernon Altus, KIJNFM Farwell Clovis, KOGW Hartley Dalhart, KPCV Portales, KJDR Guymon, Oklahoma, and KWAS Borger. That stands for Keep Wearing a Smile. So whatever you do and whatever your position is on daylight saving time, keep wearing a smile, okay?
1: There you go.
0: That'll be good for everybody.
2: With SRN News, I'm Rich Thomason in Washington. On the face of it, it doesn't appear that Iran is serious about making a war-ending deal with the U.S. President Trump says talks with Tehran have resumed, but Iran refuses to acknowledge such discussions, even insisting that there are no talks going on.
3: It is still unknown if a deal will be reached with Iran or if there will be a return to war. President Trump in the Oval Office telling reporters,
4: "This is the last chance. This is not something that, if it doesn't happen, this is a last chance for them to sign a good document."
3: Laura Winters reporting.
2: Having to endure repeated deadly Russian drone and missile strikes, many of them on civilian targets, Ukraine is returning fire as it continues to refine and improve its drone technology. The BBC's Steve Rosenberg in Moscow.
5: Russian officials say that early this morning, an industrial park south of Moscow was attacked by drones. According to the governor of Moscow region, a fire broke out at a warehouse. He didn't say which company. An electricity substation and an administrative building were damaged too. There's been a drone attack near St. Petersburg. Russia's largest online retailer, Wildberries, confirmed that its warehouse there was on fire and that staff had been evacuated.
2: The Russian embassy in Rome is blaming Ukraine for a deadly weekend bombing at a Moscow restaurant, says a Saturday night attack on the Italian restaurant killed five, injured 19. Authorities in fire-ravaged Spokane, Washington, holding an accused arsonist on $1 million bond. 37-year-old man allegedly started one of the three fires that have destroyed hundreds of homes, forcing 60,000 people to evacuate. Senate committee expected to vote today on advancing Acting Attorney General Todd Blanche's nomination to lead the Department of Justice. On Wall Street, Dow futures up more than 400 points. SRN News.
6: She told her kids, God's not afraid of your questions.
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6: So don't be thinking that something's wrong with me and I'm going to go to hell or I'm going to be a terrible person. You can ask God. And sometimes you don't want to ask your parents because they're going to think badly of you. Mm-hmm. But you can ask God. And I really think that it's important that you have a daily time of devotion, even if it's brief.
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7: Yeah, it's good.
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7: Right.
9: Where'd you get that idea? 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It's such a, we just keep coming back to it, but listen. 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
0: 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The telephone number to reach Equipping the Persecuted is 712-430-3060. That's 712-430-3060. Before we continue with the second hour schedule here, let me share some texts that we got, because that did lead to several comments from people in the listening audience. That daylight saving time topic, Donna Johnson down in Friendswood said, God knows the way to tell time. It should stay on God's time. God's time is the right time. Jimmy Ford said, I would go with standard time myself because I get up so early. It'd be nice not to have so much sunlight when I'm trying to go to bed. I did read that one before the time ran out. Denton Barefoot said, myself and a few others in my circle want the time to stay standard time. And LaDonna says, Trump means changing the clock is inconvenient, but he and others do not understand the truth. Daylight saving time is a man-made change. Standard time is closer to how God created time and seasons. In God's time, noon is marked by the sun being straight up. Why do men think they know better than God? Standard time still has longer days in the summer and shorter days in the winter. So, you know, when you're either going to have darkness where we are. Now, we're on the edge of the central time zone, so this varies somewhat.
1: It varies, yeah.
0: Across the wide span of the day, the central time that we're in. But, see, we're coming to time of the year where it's, when we get toward the, well, right now it's daylight's up till, well, it's going down about 8:45 or so. It's used to be going down at 9 something. Tonight sunsets at 8:47, and tomorrow 8:46. When we get to the December, it's going to be getting dark about 5:30.
1: And that's what happens.
0: And personally, I don't like that. I like for the daylight to be longer.
1: Longer,
0: But it is what it is. But if we left it where it would be daylight till 6:30, well, then it wouldn't get daylight in the mornings until about 9 o'clock. So you're going to have to have a little inconvenience one way or the other, or something. It's not maybe so much inconvenience as your preference. We all have our preferences.
1: Sure.
0: See? And I know from seeing people out and active when the sun's shining in the evenings that people enjoy that, but they also enjoy complaining when the clock changes for the first few days or a couple weeks.
1: Oh, yeah. I would venture to say it's probably going to stay the same where it changes. They'll change it.
0: If they
1: back and forth.
0: They do change it to one and stay with one, I like the daylight saving better than the standard time overall.
1: Mm-hmm.
0: But right now, you know, it's where it's the sun comes up early and the sun stays up late. I like that better than. I've been up in Canada.
1: Oh.
0: And seen that even in South Canada, which is not as bad as North Canada, that it'll get daylight in the winter there. It doesn't get daylight till 9:30 or 10 in the morning, and the sun sets at like 3:30 in the afternoon.
1: They only have a little window of sun.
0: But in the summer, in Saskatchewan?
1: Yes.
0: The daylight is bright and shiny daylight at 10:30 at night.
1: So then it reverses. So
0: and then in the morning,
1: a little bit of
0: it's
1: darkness.
0: Already up.
1: Wow.
0: Bright and shining around 3:30 or 4 in the morning.
1: Hmm.
0: So I like where we live.
1: Hmm.
0: Becky says, I'm not sure what time is God's time because I don't think God made the clocks. I think man did that, but I do believe that the sun coming up at 9 o'clock in the morning is going to be a real problem for kids to go to school, and I don't have any problem with changing the clock twice a year.
1: Yeah, that's...
0: She said, I'm 71. I'm still capable of doing that, so I don't understand what the big fuss is about. Yes, I do prefer summer over winter. That's what LaDonna assessed my commentary, the summary of what I was trying to say.
1: Mm.
0: Okay, now we can start the second hour. There's my gooster.
7: I'm Daxton, and you're listening to my favorite radio announcer, Johnny T.
0: Ah, Johnny T. So if he just there said you're listening to my favorite radio announcer, we could have a little discussion of which one he is talking about, but he made it clear his favorite is Johnny T. That's all right.
1: Yeah, it's all right.
0: That's all right. I'll ask Philip sometime who his favorite one is.
1: He'll say Johnny T. No, I'm kidding.
0: That might be like the time in Wheeler when my youngest son was still pretty young. He was probably... might have been 3, but probably a little less because he's sitting in a hook-on chair at the table.
1: Uh-huh.
0: You know, it wasn't a high chair, but it was a hook-on chair at the table in the restaurant.
1: Ah. Mm-hmm.
0: And so he's sitting there, and we're eating, and this guy walks by. He's on his way now. He's finished his meal. He's leaving the restaurant. So he stops at our table, and he didn't know that it was a constant thing at our house that it happened quite frequently. Nathan, at that point in his life, he'd say, you're the boss, aren't you, Dad?
1: Mm-hmm.
0: I'd say, yes, I am.
1: Mm-hmm.
0: Yes, I am. And so this guy walks by the table, and he asked me as he's looking at Nathan.
1: Uh-huh.
0: He says, is this the boss? And I'm thinking, oh, boy, this is so good. What's going to happen? Because I know what Nathan always says.
1: Uh-huh.
0: So I'm going to show off a little bit here. See? So I said, Nathan, tell him who the boss is. And he says, Mama.
1: Oh, he said Mama.
0: And I'm thinking, no, that's not what you always say. But that guy laughed so hard. Even my wife laughed, and she should have known that was funny.
1: Oh, it was funny. She laughed.
0: Andy Tony likes the standard time better. He says, sorry, Ricky. That's all right. That's all right. I enjoy your text. All right, let's talk about quiz questions. Are you ready?
1: Mm-hmm.
0: I've got 3 quiz questions. And the first one is on the theme of echo, echo. Echo, echo.
1: Mm.
0: Sounds like I'm repeating, doesn't it? Echo, echo.
1: Yeah.
0: And what we're talking about is there's certain expressions or words that have a kind of a repeating sound.
1: Yes.
0: Like papa, papa, papa, okay?
1: Mm-hmm.
0: Or like bye-bye.
1: Mm-hmm.
0: Or like yesterday. In our quiz yesterday, the buddy of Yogi Bear's was, his companion was Boo Boo. Remember that? Did you ever watch Yogi Bear?
1: No.
0: Boo Boo. Well, you'd have had a hard time with that question, wouldn't you?
1: Mm-hmm.
0: But anyway, you get the idea here?
1: Get the idea,
0: the
1: yes.
0: The answer to what I'm about to ask you is going to be a double sound.
1: Mm-hmm.
0: A term that sounds like echo.
1: Right.
0: So, this has to do with a term that means, the definition of this term is mediocre or average or passable. It's passable.
1: Mm-hmm.
0: So what is there a term that has the echo character trait with it? That's what it means when you use this term. It means mediocre or average or passable. See this? What kind of radio announcer is Ricky Fowle? Well, he's average, mediocre. But there's an echo term that could be used there. Question number two. Born on this date, August 4th in 1901, this man was named Satchmo, or he was nicknamed Satchmo, or Pops. He was an American jazz trumpeter, vocalist, and band leader, whose five-decade career revolutionized music. See if you can tell me who this person is we're talking about. He was called Satchmo. Here's what he sounded like.

0: blessed days, dark sacred nights, and I think to myself, what a wonderful world.
1: Oh, that's real pretty, isn't it? So who was it? He was born on this date in 1901. Bible question for today. Now, listen closely.
2: Mm-hmm.
1: Okay, be careful.
2: Be careful.
1: With this question, what did Jacob have to do in order for Laban to grant permission for him to marry his daughter, Rachel? Okay? Pay very close attention to the question. What did Jacob have to do in order for Laban to grant permission for him to marry his daughter, Rachel?
2: Mm-hmm.
1: If you've got answers, we've got contact.
2: There you go, yes. Text the answer to 806-898-8803. That's where you send your answers, to 806-898-8803.
1: All right. Well, it is 74 degrees here now in South Amarillo, where KJRT is. And Canyon, which is down the road from us, that's not bringing up the button that I'm pushing. I pushed the button and it didn't bring up what I was pushing. There's weather. Well, I can tell you this much, while I was trying to find Canyon's temperature in Wheeler and Pampa is 74. There's Canyon's, it's 73 in Canyon. Now, in Mobeety, the oldest town of the Texas Panhandle, it's 71. In McLean, 73. Shamrock, 72. Clarendon, 74. Borger, 77. Diamond, 76. And Elk City at 74, Raiden 73. Jimmy should be able to get us over there now with our streaming working again for our phone app. And Vernon at 76, Alta 75, Quanah 74. Down there in Joshua, 76. And in Beaumont, it is 77. Muleshoe 69 and Clovis 70.
3: 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Locations of the stores are in Wheeler, Shamrock, and Wellington, and two Oklahoma stores, Cheyenne and Hinton. Johnny's continuous support since 1986 is the longest of any business on the Kingdom Keys network. That is greatly appreciated.
1: Yesterday, the high reached 102 degrees. Today, we're talking about 100. Tomorrow, 102. Thursday, 101. And then Friday, Saturday, Sunday, Monday, 100. Actually, it says around. Around.
2: Around.
1: Uh-huh.
2: Mm-hmm.
1: So it'll be around 100.
2: Mm-hmm. It'll be there.
1: Let me mention this to you after our situation yesterday, and I got a lot of texts yesterday of people not able to listen with the phone app not working. It wasn't originating here at all. It was the fault of the streamer that we use from Tampa, Florida. I can't explain to you how all that works, but that's what happens. It goes to from here to Tampa, and I think up to Dallas, and then out to your radio. All of that in just a few seconds.
2: That's just, yeah.
1: it's amazing.
2: Yeah.
1: But when it messes up, it's not fun. And so we lost a lot of listeners. Now, there is something that most of you can do. You can go to the website. Like yesterday, you were still able to hear us if you went to our website and clicked on the webcam. Now, the only problem is you can't do other things with your phone because it'll take it off. It'll mute the sound coming from the webcam if you try to do other things on your phone. See, with the phone app, it'll run in the background while you're doing other things with your phone.
2: Right.
1: A lot of us like that. But with that said, just remember that next time, because see, at the time it's happening, I can't get that word out to you because because the flow of the stream is shut down.
2: Shut down, man.
1: But if you would have known, would have told you ahead of time, most of you could have still listened on the webcam. I just turn that webcam on and push the button for the audio.
2: Yes.
1: And then you can go on about your business.
2: That
1: you don't
2: streaming
1: have to, you don't
2: is
1: have
2: fine.
1: To watch the webcam. Yeah. You can still listen.
2: They're two separate feeds, I believe.
1: Mm-hmm. Well, don't know about that, but it has to be different in the... You're talking about the phone app and the webcam being different.
2: Different, right.
1: At first, I thought you were talking about the video and the audio being different, but it's a different stream.
2: Yes.
1: Sometimes that one messes up, too, but not very often. But something that never messes up is Johnny T's version of humor. There's never a mess up. Mm. Am I right about that?
2: Mm. No.
1: I mean, even the music. That ought to get your attention. It sure got mine when I was at Angel Fire. Mm.

0: But here you go.
1: So why did the bed wear a disguise?
0: The bed wore a disguise for what reason?
1: It was undercover.
0: Undercover. You know what? At the Lions Club, we have a policeman that is a member of the Lions Club. And I've told people several times they'd be sitting there at the same table where he'd sit. He moves around but sits at different tables. I'll tell him, hey, at night when he goes to bed, he's an undercover cop.
1: There you go. He's undercover. Undercover. That's a good one. So what do you call a boomerang that doesn't come back?
0: A stick.
1: That is right. It's just a stick. That's exactly right.
0: Yeah.
1: When do pine trees like to do embroidery?
0: That one's a stumper for me.
1: When they do needlepoint.
0: There you go.
1: Yeah.
0: That makes sense.
1: What is a baby's motto?
0: A baby's motto? I don't know.
1: If at first you don't succeed, cry again.
0: You cry again? I can remember a time it was about it used to, at that time in my life, 3 or 3.30 in the morning was real early in the morning. If it's 3.30 now, I've overslept. I remember, because the baby would cry in the night.
1: Yes.
0: I'd tell Diane, I said, your baby needs you. I said, I can't do anything about it. Because, see, they were breastfed. So I'm a big believer in breastfeeding babies. For more reason than one. So that's what your baby needs. So I'd sleep on, see.
1: You'd sleep on.
0: While she's tending to business. And so I heard her voice woke me up one morning about 3 or 3.30. And she was saying to little Rachel, she said, I can't believe you want me to pull you around in your wagon.
1: Oh, man.
0: So you said, you remind me of that when you said, what's a baby?
1: Yeah. The motto.
0: People talk about, oh, look, they just love their mama, don't they? Well, if they did, they wouldn't wake her up at such an
1: early hour.
0: Huh? Yeah, an early hour.
1: Now, where do you keep your jokes?
0: I keep a lot of them in my head. Where do you keep them?
1: In a giggle box.
0: A what?
1: A giggle box. A
0: giggle box.
1: Giggle box. Yeah, keep them in a giggle
0: This young American woman was touring one of those creepy castles in England.
1: Yeah.
0: And when they came toward the end of the tour, the guy said, how did you like the tour? She said, well, the tour was great. The castle was fascinating, but I was afraid the whole time I would see a ghost. And he said, no worries, ma'am. I have not seen a ghost in all the time I've been here. She said, how long has that been? He said, about 300 years.
1: Oh, 300 years.
0: Needless to say, she was ready to get out of there.
1: Get out of there, man. Why'd the lady wear a helmet every time she ate?
0: I don't know. I guess she had some unruly kids that would throw the food.
1: She was on a crash diet. Crash diet.
0: Crash diet. That's pretty good.
1: Why'd the hot dog turn down the chance to star in a movie?
0: I don't know, but I'm anxious to find out.
1: Because none of the roles were good enough.
0: Oh, okay.
1: See?
0: Yeah.
1: Yeah. Roles. They weren't good enough.
0: I understand.
1: Yeah. Did you hear about the restaurant on the moon?
0: No, I think. Oh, yes, I did. Yeah, the food was great, but there's just no atmosphere.
1: Correct. See, that's interesting. What do you call a fairy that doesn't take a bath?
0: A dirty fairy.
1: Stinkerbell.
0: Okay.
1: Yeah, Stinkerbell.
0: That works.
1: What did one candle say to the other?
0: One candle said to the other,
1: do you want to go out tonight?
0: There you go.
1: There you go. Do you want to go out tonight? That's it.
0: Did you hear about that lady at school? She's a school teacher. Now, all school teachers, you need to listen to this so you can learn from this. She found one of her students making faces at others on the playground. And so she wanted to gently reprove the child. And she said, and his name was Johnny, by the way.
1: Yeah.
0: Yeah. It's coincidentally. It's not since Johnny we know, but
1: right, just coincidentally. Yeah. Hmm.
0: Said Johnny, when I was a child, I was told that if I made ugly faces like you're doing, it would freeze and it would stay like that.
1: Hmm.
0: And he says to her, well, Miss Smith, you can't say you weren't warned.
1: Ah, that's good. Can't say you weren't warned.
0: Okay.
1: Yeah, that's good.
0: What else do you have?
1: That's it. Right. Ready to move on.
0: Here we go.
2: I love reading poorly translated signs, like this from a restaurant in Asia. Eating more than five people is prohibited. Warning, people are eating children in the area. Please leash your dog and clean up after them. Leash your dog. A restaurant name in Malaysia, chicken of your mother. A sign in China, the future is dangerous. Don't go any further, please. Well, I've felt that way, haven't you? Isaiah 54:10 says, for the mountains shall depart and the hills be removed, but my kindness shall not depart from you. Are the signs of the times confusing? Step in confidence with God into the future. Go in peace, my friend. Reminds me of a sign in a restaurant in Japan. Please go with precision and elegance.
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5: My parents' friends, the Wilsons, had a fairy tale farm I used to visit, complete with a milk cow, pigs, chickens, and a gentle horse named Duchess. Time spent there was magical. Waking up to the rooster, milking the cow, gathering eggs for a huge country breakfast, but nothing compared to riding on Duchess. When I was around 7 or 8, I convinced them to let me ride her down the dirt road by myself. I'd watched plenty of cowboy movies, and boy howdy, I was excited. The next morning, they helped me saddle her up, and I climbed up on the tall horse and took off on my great adventure, riding past the apple trees and on past Grandma Wilson's home place, singing songs and daydreaming of the Wild West. Whenever I would say, whoa, she would stop on a dime. Duchess and I were one. After what seemed like a long ride, I thought I should turn her around and start heading back to the house. As I slowly turned her around, something happened. She took off like someone had shot her with a pellet gun. No one warned me this could happen. I pulled on the reins to no avail, hollering, whoa! But she was too busy trying to break Seabiscuit's trial time. The saddle started slipping and I hung on sideways for dear life. She flew into the barn and I jumped off with knees shaking and a strong respect for that huge animal. Duchess's one goal was to go home. You know, all of us are on a grand adventure in this journey of life, and heaven is our ultimate goal. In the meantime, let's enjoy the ride, and know without a doubt, we will arrive safely to our eternal home.
4: To learn more about humorist, speaker, and storyteller Tim Lovelace, or to find out when Tim will be in your area, go to timlovelace.com, and be sure to follow Tim on social media.
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6: 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We realize we cannot overcome the sinful nature or Satan and the forces of darkness. The living Word reveals we need God and His help. We need a Savior, Jesus, to overcome evil, to receive peace with God, be complete the way He made humanity be. He wants us to be spiritually born again. 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He provided no substitute plan. Jesus loves you.
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0: I'm glad you all are listening wherever you are today. I'm glad that things are working. Sounds like we have, where was it? We were off
8: at Perryton.
0: We'll have to get that fixed. I think we're off in Portales also, so we need to check on those things. Are you making some notes for me there to remember to do that? But we're back on full throttle.
1: Yes.
0: Full power at KIJN over there, Farwell Clovis, and back on at Guymon, back on at KVED down there, Vernon Altus. Some problems there, but the heat has caused us problems.
1: Mm-hmm.
0: Apparently, we're back on at Border. We'd been kind of off and on, and that made me suspect that it was really hot in that room where our transmitter is, and Borger. The extreme heat has been an issue, but we're still broadcasting, and though we've had to do some tweaking and stuff and work, we're still going, praise God. But I want to talk to you about something here. Broke, ignorant, unexperienced, unknown. Those were adjectives that described me. Now, I'm not trying to be humble. I'm not begging for sympathy. I'm just telling you the honest truth. I had a dream, not a dream like you have in your nighttime sleep, but a dream that possesses you, you know, for radio. I didn't know when I was a youngster that it was a God-given dream. I just knew I had that on my mind just about all the time. I was totally fascinated with radio, but I didn't know anything about getting into radio. And so I was broke, ignorant, unexperienced, unknown, had no idea what to do. I know this, I hated school. Except for 2 days that I remember. Once was in elementary school when we took a field trip to a radio station in Pampa, and I was just awestruck seeing what I saw at that radio station. Then in the ninth grade, I lived in a different town, and we took a field trip one day to a radio station there in La Mesa. I do not recall any other days that I enjoyed going to school, but those two I did. One day something happened. I was working for a few days helping with inventory at the end of the year, 1969. I had planned on going back to Bible school. That was the semester break. And the second semester of the year would be starting up in January. But my dad had told me after I came home for the Christmas break. He was very sad. I still remember that sadness in his face and his voice. He said, "I'm sorry, but we can't let you go back. We just don't have the money." They had sacrificed quite a bit to keep me in that one semester. Well, I said, "That's okay." And I was working there at a Christian bookstore here in Amarillo for a few days after Christmas leading up to New Year, helping with inventory. It was 1969. And all of a sudden, the owner of the store asked if I'd be interested in becoming a DJ as the only Christian radio station in the Amarillo area. Today we have several Christian stations in Amarillo, but then there were none.
1: Wow, that's just unfathomable.
0: None.
1: Yeah,
0: that's the only Christian station was in Canyon.
1: Wow.
0: But it covered Amarillo. Interesting. A side note is that the man there wanted us to give station identification by saying this is KCAN in Randall County.
1: Huh.
0: Because he wanted people to think it was an Amarillo station.
1: Oh,
0: but it was a Canyon station. And the FCC slapped his hand on that.
1: Oh.
0: They said, you can't do that. Canyon. You can't say the county. You've got to say the name of the town.
1: Town. Ooh.
0: And your station ID. So we had to change that, see. But anyway, obviously they were pretty hard up for a replacement of their DJ on the morning program, because with all of that, being ignorant, unexperienced, and not knowing what I was doing, they hired me. Minimum wage in that day was $1.60 an hour. That wasn't much even then, but that didn't matter. Something was ignited in me with that job. Something was ignited inside of me. Although I got fired 7 months after getting hired. You'd thought that would have been the end of all of everything, you know, connected with radio, but no. Actually, it just fired me up. I went around town here asking other radio stations if they'd be interested in bringing me on as a DJ, with if I could bring some programs with me and play gospel music. And of course, everybody said no except for one station. That's KDJW FM out on Amarillo Boulevard. Pretty popular station back in the day.
1: Mm-hmm.
0: And they decided to give it a try. But after 5 months, they decided they didn't want that because they were getting a lot of complaints. Because you see, back in those days, people didn't buy the equipment to put music in their restaurants and their businesses, like doctors and different businesses.
1: Mm-hmm.
0: But they had music, but it was a radio station that played softer elevator type music an FM station. There was very little talking on FM stations back then.
1: Hmm.
0: So here I came on 2 hours a day from 10 a.m. till noon, 6 days a week. With a program like we're doing that right now. We talk and preach and play music. And so they started getting a lot of complaints. So they decided they didn't want that anymore. So I lost that job. Two jobs, two different radio stations, playing Christian music, fulfilling my childhood dream. And the whole thing was over. First one in 7 months and that one in five. Some time passed. I ended up getting the position of pastor in Wheeler. And the Spirit of the Lord had witnessed to my spirit that radio would be a big part of what we were doing in Wheeler. So you had to start somewhere if it's going to be a big part of what you're doing. So I ended up getting a radio program on a Shamrock radio station.
1: Yeah.
0: That was the closest to us, about 15 miles from my house. After 9 years of hosting that program on the Shamrock station, Saturday mornings.
1: Yeah.
0: It was on
1: Saturday mornings.
0: Started on January 29th, 1977.
1: Man.
0: And it went on Saturday mornings. It expanded. Started out 1 hour, and it ended up being from sign-on time, which was around 7:45, until noon.
1: Oh, wow.
0: And then till 1.
1: Mm-hmm.
0: After 9 years of hosting that radio program, we started our own station in Wheeler. KPDR. That station, KPDR, went on the air on Saturday, August the 31st. It went on the air on Sunday, August 31st, 1986. But that next Saturday, I did my program again that I had done the previous Saturday on that Shamrock station.
1: So it just moved.
0: So I didn't miss a Saturday. But my last Saturday on that station in Shamrock was the last Saturday ever for that station.
1: Really?
0: They went off the air the week after I...
1: Oh, wow.
0: My last program, uh-huh, and never came back on.
1: Wow. They just...
0: Yeah.
1: Huh.
0: I just think that's an interesting thing.
1: That is interesting.
0: On the 30th day of this month we're in right now, we will celebrate the 40th anniversary of that Wheeler station that became a network.
1: Mm-hmm.
0: Now it is a network of 8 stations and 6 booster stations, actually called translators, in the top of Texas and in parts of Oklahoma and New Mexico.
1: Mm.
0: I'd like to invite you, Johnny T, and everybody else listening to me right now, to the big celebration rally from 6 p.m. till 8 p.m. with fellowship, meet and greet, and refreshments occurring from 5 to 6. So we hope you'll come early and mingle with the people and visit with them. By the time we finished last year, there was no time left for visiting.
1: Hmm.
0: So come to what we're calling the big 40-55 celebration. Now, why would we call it 40-55? Because we will be celebrating the 40th anniversary of this radio network and the 55th anniversary of Diana's and my marriage.
1: Mm-hmm.
0: And I'd like for you to come and represent your town.
1: That's, yeah.
0: Now, by the way, do not bring gifts for Diana and me. That is not the purpose of what we're doing. It's just that we never had a celebration at 50,
1: mm-hmm,
0: like most people do. It just didn't happen.

0: You'll remember that. And we'll have some more testimonies different than what we had last year, because this ministry has impacted a lot of lives in a lot of ways.
1: Yes.
0: So I'll be looking forward to seeing you. I'll be looking for you. Whoever you are listening to me right now, I'll be looking for you. And I'd like for you to come and represent your town.
1: That would be good to hear.
0: I'd like to see 50 towns represented.
1: Because
0: we cover a lot of towns.
1: That we do. Yes.
0: Especially when you add the phone app to it. We had several yesterday that they weren't getting us because the phone app was down.
1: Ah, but they're getting us today.
0: Yeah. So anyway, that's my story in a nutshell. And I'd like to see you there. Will you put that on your calendar and plan to come? Will you plan to come, Brother Johnny?
1: Oh, yeah.
0: Sure hope
1: so. We have to make it happen. If we're not there, it's not going to happen.
0: You're a pretty important cog in the wheel. And yeah, I've actually been here quite a while. Not 40 years, but...
1: No, we have to make it happen.
0: Quite a while.
1: 15 years. Yes.
0: 15 years. If you'd been here 40 years ago, you would have been a pretty young fellow.
1: Pretty young.
0: You would have been in the single digits of your age back then, 40 years ago.
1: Let's see, 18 years old.
0: Okay.
1: I was 18 years old when you went on the air.
0: I was 18 years old. So when I went on the air the very first time at Shamrock Station.
1: Right. Man. So
0: it's lasting a pretty long time.
1: Ooh-wee.
0: Now, let's see, I got fired from that first and the second one.
1: Right.
0: They didn't actually fire us. They raised the cost of programs for all of the ministers that I'd brought with me, and they knew that they wouldn't pay that much higher price, and so it brought that to an end.
1: Man.
0: And so then I moved to Hereford, and I worked as an assistant pastor in a church, and I had to have an extra job because they only paid me $25 a week.
1: Uh-huh.
0: And so I got a job at a radio station. There wasn't a Christian station.
1: Right.
0: But they let me play Christian music on Sunday.
1: Uh-huh.
0: Since I wanted to do that.
1: Right.
0: And was working for them. So they said, yeah, you can do that on Sunday. And so then that came to an end. So I tell people sometimes the first three times at radio stations all came to an end. So it became obvious if I'm gonna have one that keeps going, I'm gonna have to have my own.
1: Do it yourself. Well, that's it. Mm-hmm.
0: So KPDR started 40 years ago, and I'm expecting something great.
1: Amen.
0: As we continue going. Let's just keep on broadcasting, keep on going. What do you say?
1: Yep.

0: A lot of people think that the days of radio like this are over. People have got all these devices today, and you can listen to whatever you want to, whenever you want to, and so many different things that you can get programs and your type of music and whatever from. Mm-hmm. So they think they're, and radio has changed a lot. People have gone totally off radio that used to be on.
1: Yeah.
0: David Jeremiah, John Hagee, Nancy, what's her name? Joyce Meyer.
1: Joyce Meyer.
0: Not Nancy, Joyce Meyer.
1: Joyce Meyer.
0: All these that we used to have on, a bunch of them have gone off, and a lot of them that are on, we either put their program together or we offer it to them free or very low amount. So it looks like radio's on its way out, but God didn't say anything like that to me.
1: No, it's still broadcasting.
0: I'm expecting something great. I'm expecting provision from the Lord.
1: Amen.
0: Because all those people I mentioned, those three big ministries, they paid for their program, but they're not on anymore.
1: They're not on.
0: It was always their choice, not ours, for them not to be on anymore. But I believe something great is still ahead.
1: Amen.
0: I believe there's still a place for radio like you're listening to right now, don't you?
1: Absolutely.
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0: All right. There's a lady over in the Wheeler vicinity that has a birthday today that used to be part of our church over there. And she's still a part of that church. And she used to be one of our teachers in our school, Christian school. But I don't know that she's listening. I don't hear from her ever. So I don't think she's listening, but just in case she is, we hope that she has a happy birthday today. She lives out there close to Briscoe. Well, we're getting close to the top of the hour here, and so we need to tell you about these quiz questions. Question number one today, the echo term that means mediocre. Or average, or passable is so-so.
1: So-so.
0: What kind of preacher do you have in your church? Oh, he's so-so. Well, we've got one that's a lot better than that. We've got one of the most amazing and anointed and word-preaching preachers that I've ever met. And I don't say that because he's my son. I say it because it's true. But anyway, people got 2 points on that. Everybody that participated got 2 points on that question. Team
1: Wonderful.
0: Andy, Team Andy and Jimmy Ford and Dilbert and the co-hosts all in Amarillo. And then Rudy and Lucia at Arlington and Team Shippey and Near Canyon and Team Gordon and Channing and Shane at Mangum and Becky at Stinnett and Twyla and Pampa. Question number two. Born on this date, August 4th, 1901, this man was nicknamed Satchmo, or Pops. He was an American jazz trumpeter and vocalist and band leader whose 5-decade career revolutionized music. Here's a little sample of Louis Armstrong.

0: some good music right
1: Very
0: there.
1: Very good, yes. Mm-hmm.
0: Louis Armstrong, Louis. They called him Louis. Everybody's name that I mentioned a while ago, got that one right without looking it up.
1: Wonderful.
0: 2 points. And the third question, you remember I said be careful with this one.
1: Yes.
0: Look at it closely.
1: Be careful.
0: Did I say that?
1: You did.
0: What did Jacob have to do in order for Laban to grant permission for him to marry his daughter Rachel?
1: Mm.
0: Now, some said what I thought they might, that Jacob, that Laban demanded Jacob to work 7 years for him. However, he was a trickster and a liar.
1: Yep.
0: A deceiver, I should say.
1: Correct.
0: Because he said, no, the oldest one has to get married first, so you have to marry Leah. It was, he didn't know it was Leah until the night they were married.
1: Mm-hmm.
0: And so then he had to work 7 more years. So that I said, "What?" I said, read carefully or listen carefully to the question. I didn't say what was the statement that Laban made, the requirement that he spelled out, but what was it that Jacob had to do in order to marry Rachel? He had to work for Laban for 14 years.
1: 14 years.
0: So several people missed it,
1: man,
0: because they said 7. Twyla looked it up. She gets 1 point for that, and there's a few that followed my counsel there and looked closely at the question.
1: Yes.
0: And they got 2 points. Mm. Becky, the co-host, Delbert, Jimmy Ford, and Team Andy.
1: Hmm.
0: So there you go.
1: There it is. Well,
0: at the big rally that we're having, we're going to have several businesses that have some of their products available, or at least some.
1: They'll have something.
0: Advertisements,
1: set up. Yes.
0: Brochures,
1: mm-hmm.
0: And they'll be there.
1: They will be there.
0: Several of them to talk about their business.
1: Yeah, that'll be fun to see. Fun to see.
0: Mm-hmm.
1: Yeah, I think Tadlock Water will be there.
0: Yeah,
1: and Good Feet.
0: Uh huh.
1: LaDonna Builds.
0: Uh huh.
1: Those are 3 confirmed businesses.
0: Uh huh.
1: So,
0: well, we want to get some more confirmed, and so we're working diligently on all of this now that we're in August.
1: Mm-hmm.
0: And we want you to be there, represent your town.
1: Yes, yes.
0: And we just love to see you. See, I love people.
1: Mm-hmm.
0: I'm a people lover.
1: They're going to show up and have a good time.
0: Uh-huh.
1: Absolutely.
0: I never have been able to figure out how somebody can be a pastor and not love people.
1: I don't think that can. I guess it happens. I don't know.
0: I guess so. I love people, and I love being on the radio and talking to people. Sometimes on my way up here, I'll say, Lord, thank you for letting me live out my dream.
1: Mm-hmm.
0: This is a whole lot like when I was a kid pretending I was on the radio, except this is not pretend.
1: It's the real thing.
0: This has real equipment.
1: Yeah,
0: it
1: absolutely
0: really goes out, and there's some real people out there listening.
1: Correct.
0: So we appreciate you putting that on your calendar to be there. When is it?
1: August the 30th.
0: Checking you out.
1: Mm-hmm.
0: Seeing how quick you come up with the answer.
1: August 30th.
0: You put something on our Facebook
1: Sunday
0: about that.
1: Mm-hmm. I did. It's an invitation.
0: Mm-hmm.
1: What invitation. There's going to be, I don't know, some of them mailed out. We mailed out, I don't know how many. Lots and lots and lots. Lots.
0: Uh-huh. Was it, what, 500? There's a lot of people listening to us that already got their hand.
1: Correct.
0: It's not handwritten, but it's professionally made.
1: Yeah. Hey,
0: invitation.
1: Chip and Charlotte, well, they're going to be there, set up. Chip.
0: Oh, great. From Border.
1: Insurance agency, yes. Help you find some insurance needs.
0: Oh, that reminds me of, I almost forgot about this, the Hutchinson County Republican women are having a meeting on Thursday, that's day after tomorrow, at 12 noon, at the Opportunity Center, 930 South Illinois. They have some people that have recently attended the Republican State Convention that was conducted in Houston back in June. And you're invited to come and hear the things they have. They have a lot of information to share. It'll be a very interesting gathering and very informative, too. That starts at noon. Everybody's invited, so if you're on the in the border area, put that on your calendar and plan to be there to learn what's going on in the Republican Party in Texas. So if you need more information, you can contact us for contact information for the folks in border. Okay, so remember, you're invited.
1: Correct.
0: To the big rally. It's a 40-55 rally.
1: 40-55.
0: Thank you, Johnny T, for all he did last week.
1: Yes, sir.
0: 4 days, and for your faithfulness, dedication, and love for the ministry.
1: Amen.
0: This is the Kingdom Keys Network, KJRT Amarillo, KPDR Wheeler, KVED Vernon Altus, KIJNFM Farwell Clovis, KOGW Hartley Delhart, KPCV Portales, KJDR Guymon, Oklahoma, and KWAS Borger.
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2: Personal defeat, feelings of inferiority, or handicaps of one kind or another can either paralyze a person or drive them towards success and achievement. 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Surprisingly, three-quarters of them came from troubled, dysfunctional families, and fully 25% had physical handicaps. Apparently, the stresses they experienced gave them the motivation to rise above the limitations and hardships they had experienced. Since we can't insulate our kids from adversity, we can motivate and equip them to compensate by creating opportunities for them to seek out and develop their strengths. And the time to do that is before the storms of adolescence set in.
3: For more information, visit drdobsonminute.org.
4: 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I'm Sabrina Fitzgerald, one of the regular teachers on this program. And in obedience to the scripture that says women of long tenure in the church should teach the younger women, we've designed this program to be from church women directed to church women. We're on the air on Saturday morning at 7:27 and again on Tuesday evening at 7 p.m.
5: This is Chuck Harding with A Moment for America. At the foundation of our country, our forefathers referred to America as the Second Israel. Israel had received a covenant government from God. In our history, the founders told God that we are going to follow biblical principles and become a compact government. God told Abraham in Genesis 12:3, "And I will bless them that bless thee, and curse him that curseth thee, and in thee shall all the families of the earth be blessed." He told Abraham in the New Testament, Galatians 3:8, "In thee shall all the nations be blessed." From the beginning of our nation, we have blessed Israel, and God has blessed America. But things have changed today. We have forgotten one of our greatest allies on earth is Israel, and too often we treat them as an enemy and our enemies as our friends. Many universities have turned our youth against Israel, and that's why we see protests for the terrorists of Hamas and against Israel. We are still a Christian nation, and although we're not acting like it in some ways, we must remember that our country was founded on biblical principles. I truly believe God still has a vested interest in America. As it says in Psalm 33 and verse 12, "Blessed is the nation whose God is the Lord, and the people whom he hath chosen for his own inheritance." I believe God has chosen America, and we need to continue to look to him for guidance. It's our sacred duty to defend Israel. Let us stand up and speak up for Israel. We need to pray for Israel. America must bless Israel if we want the blessings of God. This is Chuck Harding. Think about it, America. For more on this subject and other issues, go to missiontoamerica.us.
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1: 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Hi, I'm Mark Manella, and with me is Sam Case in the control room.
2: You better believe it.
1: Good morning,
2: Sam. How you doing, Mark?
1: I'm doing well. Glad you're with me this morning. You know, today's show, we continue our discussion about estate planning by exploring reverse mortgages. I guess Henry Winkler was right. Maybe, maybe not. Are they ever a good option? The answer in just a few minutes. Later, our friend Kevin Freeman joins the show to talk about gold and silver officially becoming legal tender in Texas. This is going to be exciting. 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We'd love to hear your questions. 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
2: But first, of course, it is Make a Will Month. So we've been really on this topic of leaving an inheritance for people. So our verse of the week is Proverbs 13:22. It says, a good man leaves an inheritance to his children's children, but the wealth of the sinner is stored up for the righteous. So Mark, that kind of brings us into our topic for today about reverse mortgages. Is this a, how does this affect the whole idea of leaving an inheritance? Is it a good idea? So let's begin the whole topic just by asking, how does one of these things work and who can get one?
1: Yeah, reverse mortgages are an interesting beast. But we do need to be careful about it because let me just say, over the years, let's say 35 years of advising clients on their finances, of those who did reverse mortgages, not a single one was happy about the outcome, the bottom line on it. Now, that doesn't mean there aren't times where they could be used properly. But remember, institutions came up with this, not so much as a tool to help you, but another tool to get interest, to make money, right? So a lending organization came up with the idea of, here's a deal. You have equity in your home. You want to stay in your home, but you don't have enough income to stay in your home and keep things up and do things and pay the taxes and do what needs to be done. So what I'll do is I'll take a portion of that equity and I'll start giving you a monthly income or a lump sum or a combination of both so that you can stay in your home and keep it up. Sounds like a good deal, doesn't it?
2: The joke I always hear is it's the reverse of the American dream. You spend all of these years paying off your mortgage and you get your house. This is the exact opposite.
1: Well, it is the exact opposite. And what most people don't get is that when they take out a reverse mortgage, their home is at risk. Now, it may not be a big deal. And actually, sometimes I could actually see it being possibly helpful. But people forget that they have to live in that home. When they stop living in it, then they have to pay that back, that debt. If that debt continues to grow, unlike a regular mortgage that continues to go down as you make your payments, you don't make payments on this. So the interest compounds against the equity of your house. And then you also have all the other things you have to keep up, like your insurance or your taxes. And if you don't, then the bank has the right to call that loan and possibly take your home. So there's a lot of scary things about it. It's not free money. There's interest, mortgage insurance, and fees are added to the loan balance. So the debt just keeps growing.
2: And yet in the commercials, they say you still own your own home. So you're saying there's kind of a catch to all that.
1: Well, you do own it, but like any other debt, you've become the slave to the lender there. Just like a mortgage where you borrow a large sum to buy this house, the bank actually has the rights to that house before you do. If you default on your loan, they get the house. The same with this. Here, let's just take the normal scenario. Let's just say somebody's dad, now mom's already passed, dad's living on his own and he's doing good, but he doesn't want to leave, but his Social Security isn't enough. Good thing Seth isn't here or we'd have a hope trade there.
2: He just shot up in bed in New Jersey, yeah, on vacation or the beach or whatever.
1: Yeah, but he doesn't have enough to pay the bills and to pay the insurances and do all the things and pay the mortgage. So he, the bank gives him a home equity loan. This is really a home equity loan, but it pays off his first mortgage with this loan and then gives him a lump sum for him to do the work around the house and then pays him a little bit every month to help. Now, usually it's not the full equity of home. It's like 60% of the equity that you have. So he's living in this home. And let's just say because he gets older, he can't live in the home on his own anymore. So he goes to a living facility. Well, now that loan has to be paid off or the bank takes it. So if they've taken out 100% of the equity now, or, you know, they took out 60% of the equity and it's built up to 100% because of the interest and the fees and all that kind of stuff. Who's going to buy this house for over 100%? And so the children now have to sell this house, try to get the maximum dollar out of it just to get money out of it. Maybe it was a home that was in the family for two generations. It's gone. Ownership is gone. So they lose that. Now, it's not always a negative thing. If dad's in a house and he wants to stay there and he doesn't have any alternative, this could be an alternative. But there are a lot of gotchas and it is the bottom line. So it's not automatically bad, but it should normally be considered a last line planning tool rather than the first solution offered by a salesperson or maybe by a motorcycle rider.
2: Someone from Happy Days. Well, Tom Selleck does them too, and we like Tom
1: Selleck. Well, we like Tom Selleck.
2: It's hard to resist him.
1: Hey, Tom!
2: Yeah, Nelson in the chat, he said his brother's done it, but he's unmarried, doesn't have children, so it does work out a little bit better for him. There's just less moving parts in
1: right,
2: that way.
1: Right, yeah. There are situations where I believe it'd be right, and it could be good. It could help in a situation. I mean, you think about it, years ago, the house, the home was probably the biggest asset an average American had. Now, not so much. We're coming up with a third of Americans have more in their 401ks and their investments than they do in their home. So it's not as big a deal. But that used to be the only asset they could leave their children or their children's children at that time. So it's not a bad thing. It's just another tool and you got to be careful. And it is a debt. It is a lending tool. People see a reverse mortgage. Well, that's a good thing because, you know, mortgages are bad because they're a debt. Reverse mortgage ought to be good because, well, no, it's still a debt. It's just another form of a mortgage. That's all.
2: So a question would be, someone's in a position where they're really considering this, what might be some tools to look at before you go the full Monty with the reverse mortgage? What's something else you could do?
1: Well, a full financial plan is absolutely. You need to know where you're at. Find out where your revenues are coming from, where your expenses are going. If you don't believe you can stay in the house and maintain it and take care of all the bills, taking that reverse mortgage might work, but it also might just postpone the inevitable of the house going away because you can't maintain it as inflation and things continue on. And you have to start hiring people instead of doing the work yourself as your knees become weaker and you can't get up on the ladder anymore and your mind's not as sharp. So you got to be very careful. Things to consider you just can't take out because you have equity. There's actually procedures. There's things like you have to go to a counseling service. You have to, there's just different things that you have to file, to go through to do it. And you have to have the equity there. That's the other thing. If you already have a mortgage and you already have a home equity loan and there's not much equity left in your house, they're probably not going to give you a loan because in most cases, they want you to pay off the mortgage with the reverse mortgage. And then whatever equity, you know, a certain percentage, whatever equity is left is what they'll give you as the reverse mortgage part of it. So it's for you to receive money from. So be very careful. I would talk to a professional, not just to the person offering you that. Make sure you understand the fees and what the interest rates are and how those interest rates are going to be calculated. Are they fixed or are they floating? obviously it's going to affect your heirs as well. So, you know, the bottom line again, it's a tool. It's not always a bad tool. There are certain circumstances where it may be actually a good tool, but those are very limited. Just like so many other financial tools, they're not one size fits all. They're made for specific circumstances, and I would make it a last ditch tool. I would not make it the first on the I would not make it the first one you use. The whole thing is to be awake, conscious, to be a good steward by understanding your options. Look at all your options first before moving into it. That's what stewardship's all about. The number here is 610-363-1110. Michael, I see you in the queue. Look forward to getting you after this break or after our interview, whichever one comes first.
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1: This is Financial Issues, where we answer your questions. Anything financial from a biblical perspective, we're happy to jump in on, looking at the markets Monday, yesterday. What did we see there, Sam?
2: Oh, man, Mark, it was a pretty great day in the markets yesterday. Dow Jones up 1.32%, S&P 500 1.48, NASDAQ 2.13, and the Russell 2000 1.73. Some very powerhouse earnings coming in, too. So I would imagine that has to do with it as well, wouldn't you say, Mark?
1: Yeah, I think so. And looking at the futures, it looks like they're all green this morning. So that's a positive thing. I saw a couple of chats, people mentioning something about they're looking forward to a good run today. But actually, I don't know. We'll see.
2: That's always the game, isn't it? We'll see.
1: Yeah. It's a roller coaster, right?
2: Yeah.
1: It's what the markets do.
2: Yeah.
1: Very good. Yeah. There's just so many things to be looking at today. I know we have the number here is 610-363-1110. Love to answer your questions or get your comments. Why don't we just jump into a call here before we dig into some of the questions?
2: Yeah, let's go to Michael, who is calling from, I believe that's Maine, or is it Michigan? I get them mixed up all the time. But here's Michael. Let's get him on right now. Michael, welcome to Financial Issues.
9: Morning. Sam, is it Sam?
1: Sam and Mark.
2: Yes,
1: here.
2: Yes, Sam and Mark.
1: Right.
9: Sam and Mark. Good morning, guys. You guys are blessings to us, to God, and to us. I want to thank you guys for what you guys do. I'm gonna miss Elijah. I hope him and his family are having a wonderful vacation.
1: Yes, Seth. Yeah. Well, Elijah's here, but Seth is on vacation. He's putting his toes in the ocean, I think. But yeah. Well, thank you. What's your question?
9: Well, my question is, Mark, and I'm sorry, I missed Seth's name, and I always listen to the prayer studies every Friday morning. But anyway, Mark, my question was, you're dealing with I'm investing in an IRA, okay? Now, if I was to transfer from an IRA to a Roth, would I still have those monies to still invest in the stock market?
1: That's called a Roth conversion there, Michael. What it is a traditional IRA defers your taxes to the future when you take the money out. A Roth IRA says you no longer have to pay taxes on this money or its gains if you take it within the limits, meaning you've had the Roth for 5 years or to 59 and a half, whichever is longer. So when you move money out of an IRA or investments from an IRA, traditional IRA to a Roth, you actually have to pay taxes on it because you're taking the money out of the traditional IRA and putting it into the Roth. So effectively, it is now a taxable transaction. So let's say you had $100,000 in your traditional IRA, you convert it to a Roth, you have to pay taxes on that $100,000 as if it was income for the year.
9: And what percentage of taxes would I have to pay on $100,000?
1: Well, that would depend on your current top marginal tax bracket. That $100,000 would go into your taxes and look just like it was regular income to you. So if you already were making $100,000 and you converted $100,000 from a traditional to a Roth, you now have $200,000 to pay taxes on based on who you are, what your deductions are, and all those kind of things would determine what you would pay on. Obviously, the more income you have that you're putting this on top of, the higher tax bracket you're going to be in. If, on the other hand, you're in a very low tax bracket, it may not affect the top marginal amount that much. Oftentimes, people will look at this, Michael, and say, well, if I put more than 60,000, if I convert more than 60,000, it kicks me into another a higher tax bracket. Well, that's true, but remember, it's only on the money above that amount that gets taxed at the higher tax bracket. So effectively, some people just say, well, I'm only going to convert enough each year that I don't go into a higher tax bracket. That's what some people do. Others just got enough money, they don't care, and they don't want to pay taxes in the future, and they don't want their taxes to compound like they do in a traditional IRA. And when I say taxes compound, what I mean is if you put $1,000 in a traditional IRA and it grows to $100,000, you didn't realize $99,000. A portion of that's Uncle Sam's. And so effectively, a portion of the $100,000 is Uncle Sam. So because you either you didn't pay a tax by putting that, you got a deduction for that original contribution. So Uncle Sam wants a portion of everything. Let's just simplify this for illustration purposes. Let's say we had a flat tax of 25%. That's what you had to pay on your taxes. If you would have paid that up front, you could have invested the $750 in a Roth and never paid taxes on it. Or you could put it in an IRA, $1,000 an hour IRA, and let it grow and then pay 25% on the original $1,000 plus 25% on all the gains. So a lot of people say, I just want to get out of the traditional IRA and stop postponing and compounding my taxes to the future. So yes, when you do a conversion, you have to pay taxes on it. Probably went deeper than you wanted to go, Michael, but I hope I gave you enough to make a decision.
9: Mark, one more question. Okay. I'm 72 years old. Well, I'm 72 years old. With my age having anything to do with probably a different sort of tax bracket?
1: Absolutely. Okay. 72 years old, you're probably going to live to be 120. We're not going to go to you might die tomorrow thing. But remember, when you convert, you have to wait 5 years to take out your money out, your gains out of it. You can take your contributions out. So you do have a period where it compounds. If you need that money now, it may not be the best idea at this point in time to convert. If you need to be taking income out continuously, unless the amount that you're investing in that is enough to do it without the gains or the income from it. So you need to be careful there.
9: Okay. Mark, thank you so much for your time. I hope you and Sam have a wonderful day. Thank you, Mark.
1: Michael, thanks for calling. God bless you, sir. Alrighty. Yeah, all right, good question. Good question. Yeah.
2: Such a gentleman, too.
1: Absolutely. And he knows everybody on the show, which is really cool.
2: Yeah. No, we love answering calls. So call in 610-363-1110. Mark, going back a little bit to our discussion about reverse mortgages, we have a really interesting one here, a question from Justin in the chat. He wants to know, is a reverse mortgage the same as a cash out refi? He just says he's not familiar with reverse mortgages and wants to know if they're the same. So maybe what is a cash out refi first before we get to that question?
1: Who asked the question?
2: That's from Justin in Texas.
1: Okay. Hey, Justin, great question. And I'll tell you, there's a lot of characteristics of a cash out that are similar to a reverse mortgage. They're just two different beasts of the same. They're just two different tools of the same beast, the lender, the mortgage companies. One of them, a cash out, you can take, depending on the lender, you probably could take out to 90% or 99 or 100% if you're a vet, you know. There's different amount. You can take out a whole lot more than you could with a reverse mortgage. But you are being loaned money against the equity of your house. That's where the characteristics the same. Either one of those is a mortgage that is using your house as collateral to give you money. The thing that's really different is normally with a reverse mortgage, and I've seen now this, some of this information is old in the back of my head from clients that I had when I still had my practice that did reverse mortgages. They were very limited on the amount they could take out because they need the mortgage companies wanted to make sure there was enough equity in there to carry this loan, which you don't make payments on like you do a cash out. To carry this loan till either the person dies or refinances their house and pays them back the amount they were lent and the interest compounded on that. So I saw between 60 and 65% of the equity in your house is all they would do a reverse mortgage on. Now, I don't know if that's changed, and I really haven't taken the time to look that up. I think that if somebody's going to do a reverse mortgage, that's one of the things they're going to find out. They're going to be shocked that that's all they can take a reverse mortgage on is that smaller portion of the equity. And then if you already have a mortgage, that has to be paid off as part of it. So it can be a bit of a beast. So they're similar in one way, is in a couple of ways. One, they're debt. And two, it is the equity in your house that the calculations are based on. They're different in the way that with a cash out, you begin making payments on your house monthly. On a cash out with a reverse mortgage, you don't make payments. You either pay the house off or surrender to the bank when either you leave the house, you are unable to maintain the house, pay the taxes, insurances on the house, or pay that taxes and insurance on the house. So either the bank gets the house or they have to get repaid very quickly. So big differences, but similar. It's the same beast, just approaching it from a different angle there, and how it affects you as a borrower. I hope that helped.
2: Grizzly bear versus polar bear. They're both bears, right?
1: They're both bears. They just eat you differently.
2: That's right. Well, we don't have too much time left. Kevin Freeman's coming up next, which is going to be very fun to talk to him about gold and silver becoming legal tender down in Texas. But quickly before we go to Kevin, I do want to remind everyone that we do want to help you get your will and estate planning taken care of. Go to financialissues.org/will, where you can set those things up completely for free. So that's financialissues.org/will, or just click estate planning under the resources tab on the website. Very exciting stuff. Yeah. Happy to help with all that. I know people like to put it off.
1: Yeah, a new benefit for our listeners and for our partners. You can do your will. You can do a revocable trust. 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Give us a call here so you can join the fun for the rest of the show. 610-363-1110. We'll see you in just a minute. That an unborn baby's heart beats at an average of 120 times every minute? That steady rhythm, that precious sound, that's the sound of life. Preborn partners with local pregnancy clinics across the nation to help mothers choose life, providing free ultrasounds, counseling, and the gospel of Jesus Christ. When an abortion-minded mother hears that sound, 80% of the time, they choose life. For $28, you can sponsor a life-saving ultrasound and share the hope of the gospel with a mother facing an unplanned pregnancy. 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And today, I want to encourage you to give to the amazing work of Preborn. 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

0: than a month, gold and silver will officially be legal tender in the state of Texas, with full debit card and mobile app availability coming early next year. That's pretty incredible. Somebody who, it's probably all due to him, not just was ahead of the game on this, but somebody who brought this to our attention and has been bringing it to the our country's attention through his book, Pirate Money, is joining us right now. Kevin Freeman. Kevin's an economist, investment manager, leading expert on issues of economic warfare and financial terrorism. He has an incredible broadcast. Welcome to the show, Kevin. So glad to have you on.
1: Thanks, Mark. It's good to be with you.
0: It is. It's great to have you here because I know all our listeners love it when we have you on. And one of the things I wanted to talk about is the idea of gold and silver as legal tender. We've talked about that before, but it's getting closer and more states are looking at it and actually taking action. So can you bring us up to date on what's going on with the concept of using pirate money for legal tender?
1: Yeah, and the concept dates back to Revolutionary War days when gold and silver was legal tender. It was the primary currency. And then when they turned it in to the Constitution, they wrote that only gold and silver should be legal tender, at least under state authority. And so we resurrected something from 1787 and brought it to the various states. It passed first in Arkansas and signed into law by Governor Sarah Sanders, then Florida by Governor Ron DeSantis, then Texas eventually by Governor Greg Abbott. Now it's in seven states we've passed it. Kansas vetoed it. The governor there vetoed it. But she's on her way out. She can't be there next year. And they're actually having an election in Kansas right now in the primary to determine who the primary candidates will be. But anyway, it is gold and silver is money. It's God's money. It's been so for thousands of years. And we're just bringing back that constitutional authority and letting people use it as money. The problem is you can't take a gold coin, buy a cup of coffee, and get change. You know, you're giving up $4,100 in a 1 ounce gold coin, and you're like, this coffee's gotten more expensive, but it's not that expensive yet. So I want my change. And we just attached a debit card idea to it, and that's what we passed into law. And it will be legal tender in Texas soon. It is already on July 1st in Florida. It's legal tender. We're just waiting for the first company to step into the marketplace and start executing.
0: Well, I love that commercial by, is it Glint, I think it is, the gold card with Glint, where you can use a MasterCard, but it's backed by your gold and silver that they store for you. But they go in and they have a little gold coin and they try to pay for their chicken dinner with it, but they won't take it because they don't know how to value it. So they pull out their card and they still pay for it with gold, but that's gold that they don't have in their possession, but it's backing it at Glint. Is that correct? Am I reading all that right?
1: You got all that right. Glint's a United Kingdom company, and we're actually in process, full disclosure. We're negotiating with them. I made an investment in Glint a year ago. I just added to my investment. We're making further investment to bring them to the United States as a U.S. company, and then when they're operating here as an American company, to roll them out into those seven states that I talked about.
0: Oh, so it's not available yet.
1: It is available. You can use it right now. It's an app that you can put on your iPhone or your Android, and you can go to glintpay.com. 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But yes, it's available right now. I use it. I bought ice cream for a bunch of my buddies at Marty B's Ice Cream just a couple of weeks ago.
0: So let's just to make it clear now, if it's backed by gold, you put cash, you go and take your U.S. dollars and you send it to Glint, they buy gold with it, right? And
1: correct.
0: That gold is stored in physical form and it backs your card. So if the value of gold doubles, you immediately have twice as much purchasing power. If gold drops like a rock, though, you also lose your purchasing power. Is that correct?
1: That is absolutely correct. It's the same as buying a gold coin, which can go up or down in value. The difference here is it's immediately spendable. You can immediately, if so you buy a gold coin and you want to hold it for a rainy day, and then the rainy day happens, what do you do with it? You have to take it to a pawn shop. But in this case, you just pull out your MasterCard and you run to and buy your new set of tires that you need because the tire burst or your kid needs new shoes or whatever. It's immediately accessible, which takes away the real friction for average everyday Americans. Why they won't own gold and silver is, what would I do with it after I get it? This solves that problem and makes it possible for us all to have our own personal gold standard or silver standard. It works with both precious metals.
0: Well, isn't there a cost to doing this though? I mean, they're not going to just sell it to you at spot and then store it for you for free, right?
1: There is a cost to it. There's a tiny cost. It's remarkable how cheap it is. I was showing this off to some people when I was at Liberty Pastors Conference last week in Chicago. And so I said, let's buy as little as $10 worth of gold. So I took $10 and out of my account, my bank account, transferred it to Glenn. And the fee for that was 8 cents, 8 pennies. You can't really buy physical gold and hold it yourself any less expensively than that. That was the market price plus 8 cents. And then the storage fees are minimal, minuscule. They're all disclosed at the Glenn app, so glentpay.com can show it to you, but it is really an inexpensive way to own gold and silver. Now, I also own gold and silver. Well, I own the little 1 ounce bars, and I own some coins, and I own some silver coins.
0: And
1: I have both of those.
0: Where do you hide those in your house again?
1: I'll tell you, I'm going to give you the secret, Mark. You can ask just about anybody and you say, hey, where do you keep your gold? Oh, I'm not telling. You put it in your gun safe, right? How did you know? Everybody puts their gold in their gun safe.
0: That's funny. Hey, I would like to, we got about 4 minutes left. What I'd like to do is switch to topics here if we could. Let's talk a little bit about the Trump accounts. You had me on your show a while back, about a month ago, and we got to spend about a half an hour together talking about the pros and cons of the Trump accounts. But you just released a brand new broadcast on that. What was the name of that? I'm sorry, it slipped my mind. The broadcast, so people can
1: Economic War Room.
0: Yeah, not that, the name of the broadcast itself. In Economic War Room.
1: Oh, let's see. I'll have to pull it up.
0: Yeah, okay, we're on the same page.
1: What'd you say, Russell? Born to Own.
0: Born to Own. It is the best, fairest. It's the best broadcast I've seen on the Trump accounts yet. And that even includes what we've put out. And I know that I've been leading this since Trump accounts came out to get people to realize that they're incredible things, but there's some issues. And one of those issues is there's no way to invest without empowering people like BlackRock and all the large mutual fund companies, that they are the only ones that are in this account, and empowering them to take over more and more of our corporations, and thereby changing our society to fit whatever they believe is right, like DEI and things like that. You said it so well on this. I want everybody to go out to the War Room and take a look at this, but also then go out to TrumpAccountsForAll.com and sign the petition, because we are pushing hard for this. You know, recently he started a new thing, Kevin, where people who don't have 401ks and stuff, that the government has opened it up for them, where they're going to start matching individual retirement accounts, not IRAs, but these special accounts for those small businesses or privately owned businesses that don't have access to 401ks or TSPs. And they're going to be back the same way. They're going to have the same investments that a Trump account for children has. So effectively, it bars the faithful from investment because there's no biblically responsible investment in it. We need to get on top of this so we can get Trump. I think if he knew about this, he would change it immediately. He would put in a biblically responsible investment option, something like the Timothy plan or something like that, so that Christians could invest too. And then it could go into the TSPs as well, which don't have biblical responsible investment options either. So tell us, how does somebody find that broadcast that you just did? I guess it was a couple of days ago, actually.
1: Yeah, the best place is-

0: and all of that, I suppose those are great places to invest if that's what you believe. But Christians don't believe that. We believe that God created us all equal and that God has given us unalienable rights and that we've got to preserve those. And the way to do that is to invest in line with our values. And those Trump accounts don't have those options. And so you're exactly right. I love your petition and we want to promote that as broadly as we possibly can.
1: Well, I can't think of anybody better to link arms with on an issue than you, Kevin. It is so wonderful that we can come together in this. Let's work together to fight the good fight and get some biblical responsible options in not only the Trump accounts, but in TSPs and any other government retirement plans that don't have them at this time. Kevin, thank you so much for being with us. I really appreciate you taking the time out of your busy day to join us on these two great issues. God bless you, sir. And we'll be right back after a very short break. 610-363-1110.
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9: The opinions and recommendations expressed on this program do not necessarily represent the opinions of the station or any of the program sponsors. Additionally, all products or services offered by the program sponsors may not be known by the program.
1: All righty, this is the last segment of the day, the last chance to get your calls in, 610-363-1110. We'd love to hear from you. I know that we got a lot of questions in the queue here that have been emailed in and some from our chat. I don't know if we're going to start, if we're going to go to the chat questions, because they should be calling in. Come on, guys. You know the number, 610-363-1110.
10: The call-in privilege, right?
1: Yeah, yeah. I think everybody who goes to financialissues.org and joins the show there, they get in the chat, and people in the chat just think that because they're special, which they are to us, we're going to answer every one of their questions in the chat. But if you call in, you get to the front of the line. That's the key here. 610-363-1110.
10: Okay, Mark, I'm going to break your rule a little bit because we did get a question about estates. And that's kind of been the topic that we've been dealing with all day. Okay. So,
1: and we love our chat.
10: Is that okay? Can I break the rule?
1: And you know what? They know we're going to.
10: I know. We just love them too much. They're just so cute. We love them. So we have a question from Lewis here. He says, if beneficiaries are on all accounts, will the executor of the estate then have no cash to pay estate taxes and all the other final expenses? What is the best way to set up accounts to

0: ensure that cash is available for the final expenses and not immediately in the hands of the beneficiaries. So what do you think, Mark?
1: Well, he brings in a good question, actually. Some people think the whole idea is avoid probate totally. And I can understand why you don't want any probate costs. But remember, probate is the way that they finalize an estate. And what that means is finalization means nobody can come against that estate. For example, let's imagine you don't go through probate and somebody comes back and says, hey, this guy owed me X amount of dollars. They then could sue the estate, which could get really ugly to the heirs. They may have to return monies to pay these bills that didn't get paid. By having something go through probate, you're actually closing it after a certain time period, like 90 days, depending on the state, actually. After it gets posted that this estate is going through probate, they have to post it, and then people have a certain amount of days to file any claims against the estate. If they don't, then it's cut off. So effectively, there's a couple of reasons to leave some things. Like a general bank account might be good to leave. Now, to take care of some of the estate costs, if everything is put out there through a title or a beneficiary, some money's left over to take care of paying down the credit cards. Before the estate can be fully distributed, the debts have to be paid. So you have to have a way to do that. Oftentimes, if you leave a house or something, that somehow you're exactly right on that question. Things need to be paid one way or another. And also probate is a way to close the estate against any new claims against it. So I often say that it's really good. Let's say your father, and your mom and dad have a bank account, and they put you on that account as a signer or as gives you access or rights to sign and write checks on it. When they pass, you're still on there, so you still have the option to write checks out of that for the state. And if you were the one assigned to that by the will, you then could take care of those kind of things. So it's always good to leave something to be probated so it closes the estate from any new or forgotten debts or people coming against it.
0: All right. Very good, Mark. Do you think that answers Owen's question too? Or want to go to that as well?
1: Who's Owen 2?
0: Owen 2. Well, I'll just ask the question. You let me know if he's double dipping. He says, if the accounts have beneficiaries on them, does the value of those accounts count toward the total estate value for estate tax purposes, federal or state, when the estate goes through probate?
1: Yeah, even if they're on, no, it didn't answer that question.
0: Okay.
1: Owen, you're correct, though. Generally, an account can bypass probate and still be included in the deceased owner's estate for estate tax purposes. So, yeah. Just because it bypassed the probate process doesn't mean it's not part of the estate for estate taxes. Two different worlds. There's probate, which is there to finalize the estate and to make sure everything is distributed properly, and then there's estate taxes, which takes the same assets, totals them all up, and creates a total dollar amount of the estate. Now, I believe for federal estate taxes, you have an exclusion of $15 million per person. So for most Americans, it doesn't matter. But there are different estate taxes in every state that will look at this differently. But yeah, they are included in the estate amount.
0: Okay. Thanks, Mark. Hopefully that clears things up for Owen there. So. I think it did. Moving on now, Dave and Darlene, great question here. How safe is it to do wills and things like that online? Obviously, we think it's pretty safe because we're now offering that at financialissues.org/will. But do you want to calm her, give them some peace of mind there, Mark?
1: Yeah, absolutely. The idea of doing a will and trust online, first of all, it's limited to the intelligence of the organization doing it. Now, there's several sites out there that I've used over the years, long before these free ones, like we're offering, making it free for you. You know, we're paying this to make it free for you. But they're very well done. They're put together by attorneys. And I know a lot of people aren't going to like this, but most wills are pretty similar. Most durable powers attorneys and stuff, you just need to answer a few specific questions to customize it to you. What attorneys used to do is they used to have a data bank of these forms that they would ask these questions and fill them in and print them off and make it sound like they drafted a whole new document from scratch, which they didn't. I mean, I don't think they were trying to misrepresent that, but that's the way it went down. So some intelligent business people got together and put these things together and realized, yeah, you know what? We can do this. And now with all the great technology you have, they can put it together. Here's what I used to always say to people. I love the idea of doing this because let's go back 20, 30 years, it used to cost anywhere from $1,500 to $10,000 to put together a basic will, durable powers of attorney, healthcare powers of attorney, and if necessary, a revocable trust. That's a lot of money to spend when you could have just spent a few hundred dollars online to do it and then paid an attorney to review it, which, by the way, I did. I took one of those type of, like we're offering through financial issues. Yep. I took one of those sites a long time ago, had that put together for my wife and I, and then took it to my attorney and had them review it. I didn't tell them where it came from. I just said, this is my will and trust. She came back and said, Mark, this looks perfectly good. There's nothing I would change. Then I told her where I got it from. And she said, well, there's just maybe one or two things I'd change. So it was amazing how quickly she changed her mind when she found out it only cost me a couple hundred dollars compared to a few thousand dollars to have done. So what I'm saying is that it has gotten so good, but it's always good to get a second opinion. And it doesn't cost that much to have an attorney review your will. If you're uncomfortable with it, go to your attorney or go to the estate planner you're using, have them review your wills and trusts that you did for free. And then if they have issues, don't even tell them it was free. Just tell them it's your wills and trusts and ask them if there's anything, any changes you think should be made to solidify it. If they don't have any, praise God, you got it for free. If they have a few changes, they may charge you a few hundred dollars to make those and get you a new one. So I always love the idea of multiple counselors myself, but that's still cheaper than paying for a whole new will and trust. And if you decide, if they say this doesn't fit you at all, here's the points that were missed because either you didn't know or the system didn't know you had these assets or these situations. Here's the things you need to be looking at. We really should start from scratch on this. Well, at least starting from scratch, you have all those answers that you put together for the original one to give to that attorney to help it move a lot quicker and a lot more efficiently. So I wouldn't worry about it. If you're uncomfortable with it, just do it. It'll help you get prepared for doing a one through the attorney that wants to charge you $1,000 to $10,000 to $20,000, depending on the complexity of your estate plan. It'll help you prepare for that. And it may just work out that you don't have to pay that kind of money. So I would go that way.
0: Well, plus it's completely free what we're offering, financialissues.org/will. So,
1: and at the very worst,
0: go check it out.
1: Education on estate planning, wills, trust, ownership arrangement, that kind of stuff.
0: It's not going to hurt you in any way. If you go to the website, just check it out and say, like, what's this like? Do I feel comfortable doing this? So I say just go to the website and fiddle around with it a little bit, see if it works for you.
1: Absolutely. And that's the way to do it. Again, anything that comes down to legal, I'm very comfortable with somebody getting a second opinion on it. Absolutely. Because we didn't write this site. It's freewills.com that we partner with for this for you. And I believe they're doing an excellent job. And it's always good to get a second opinion, especially when it comes down to legal issues. So great question. Glad you asked it. Glad you're a great steward, realizing there is wisdom in multiple counselors. Thank you for being with us. Thank you for loving the Lord. Thank you for investing with biblical integrity. I look forward to seeing you all tomorrow when we're back with Financial Issues. 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God bless everyone.

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1: Let's take a quick look at the weather. Across the Amarillo area today, high temperature about 100 degrees. Overnight low tonight, low to mid-70s. Tomorrow, high temperature about 102. 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Flashpoint is a televised program that we use the audio from for our radio purposes. Flashpoint is a program that focuses on pertinent issues currently facing America and delivers news and commentary under the anointing, encouraging evidence and hope that God is working to bring about His plans and purposes in these turbulent times. Gene Bailey is the host of Flashpoint, along with regular contributors such as Mario Murillo, Hank Cunnerman, and Lance Walnow. And now, here is the latest episode of Flashpoint.
2: Good evening, America. I'm Gene Bailey. You're watching Flashpoint. Glad you're with us tonight. Hope you had a wonderful weekend. We've got news to talk about. We're going to get right into it. First, let me welcome our panel before I get to our special guest, Rick Green, Lance Walnow, Mark Meckler. Good evening, gentlemen. I hope everyone had a great weekend. And
3: yes, sir.
2: Yeah, we've got so much to talk about. We're going to get right into it. But I have Rob McCoy along with a special guest, Pastor Son from South Korea. Now, you may have heard this story as we had his son Chance on quite a while back. But let me play this video to recap what happened. Here it is.
4: During the COVID-19 pandemic, the government ordered all churches to shut down. A sanctuary built for 5,000 was told to hold only 5 people. Pastor Sun Hyun Bo declared, "We will not live like circus bears, obeying every command. We will stand for freedom of worship." His voice echoed across the nation. Eventually, Seguero Church was charged and its doors were forced to close. Yet the congregation gathered on the lawn to worship God. He cried out, "Even if this place is shut, we will worship in the parks, on the beaches, and even on the streets." That day, every major news outlet reported on this scene. The government threatened to permanently close the church. But nationwide, churches' outrage and solidarity rose up. Within just 3 days, the government reversed its decision, and worship was once again allowed across the nation. Later came another threat. The anti-discrimination bill, seeking to legalize homosexuality, was about to pass the National Assembly. Pastor Sun Hyun Bo and Seguero Church made a tearful appeal to churches across the nation. The appeal spread swiftly across the nation, and most denominations and churches stood together in response. On October 27, 2024, 1 million Christians filed 20 kilometers of downtown Seoul, praising and worshiping. And another 1 million joined online. Together, they surrounded the National Assembly in prayer. From that day forward, no political force in Korea has dared to revive the bill. And then came the Save Korea movement. The Democratic Party, led by pro-North leftists who still controlled the Assembly, attempted impeachment more than 30 times, and in the end, even removed the president. In response, Pastor Sun and others formed a nationwide movement to defend freedom and democracy. In Busan, Daegu, Gwangju, Daejeon, and Seoul, week after week, hundreds of thousands gathered in each city, crying out for freedom and praying for God to protect the nation and the church. 70% were conservative Christians, and 30% were ordinary conservative citizens. But when the president was impeached, the government began open persecution. On the first day of the presidential election at dawn, authorities raided Seguero Church, seizing Pastor Sun's office, study, and even his cell phone. To this day, left-wing media ceaselessly attacked Seguero Church and Pastor Sun, making distortion their daily work. From the days of COVID to the impeachment crisis, Pastor Sun and the church faced over 20 indictments, appearing before police, prosecutors, and courts almost every week. Yet Seguero Church is not stopping. Freedom of worship, the order of the family, and the defense of liberty and democracy. For these results, they continue to stand. to this day and always.
2: Let me welcome to the program tonight our friend Rob McCoy, Pastor Son, and his son Chance. Welcome to Flashpoint again. Rob, tell me about this tour you've been doing for the last few weeks.
3: Well, as you know, Pastor Son was let out of prison a little bit ago. They had kept him there for 5 months in a 3x7 cell in solitary confinement. And as a result of Chance having an opportunity here in the States, the vice president mentioned it to the prime minister, and then Pastor Son was released. Well, now they want to put him back in September. And so we brought Pastor Son out, and a number of folks supported his visit and his families. And we wanted to get a picture with the president and get through a number of churches so that the churches in America can see what's happening in a nation that a third of their population is Christian, the largest Christian population in Asia. So I'm excited to report, and you have breaking news here, Gene. We got an appointment with the President of the United States on Friday, which is a miracle. Even the President of South Korea couldn't pull that off. So praise the Lord.
2: Thank you. Isn't that amazing? It's so amazing. Yeah. All right, I've got to, before I go to Pastor Son, Rob, here's a picture of Pastor Son with Charlie Kirk. This is 2 days, if I remember right, 2 days before he was assassinated. Why did Charlie make this trip?
3: Well, there's an organization called Build Up Korea with Mina Kim, and it's basically the Korean Turning Point USA equivalent. And Charlie came out because it'd been going for 4 years. And when he came out, he met Pastor Son, and Pastor Son said, it's likely I'm going to be arrested. And Charlie said, I won't make promises on behalf of my government, but I'll do everything I can to get you out if you are arrested. And that was 4 days before Charlie was murdered. When we got back Monday, we heard that Pastor Son had been arrested. Charlie meant to put it on his podcast on Thursday. And of course, we know what happened on Wednesday, September 10th. He was murdered. But I'm keeping a promise to my friend. And we got him out, and we're going to keep him out.
2: Thank you for that. Pastor Son, I think I know the answer here, but I want to hear from you. What is it that keeps you so strong in the midst of all of this opposition?
5: Us as Christians, we can have courage and also strength because we can always fix our eyes upon God, and we can only obey God, not man or the government. To suffer persecution for the sake of proclaiming the truth for and God's kingdom is actually the truest, the greatest honor and our duty as well.
3: Amen.
6: 코로나 때도 계속적으로 싸웠지만은 그 때문에 재판을 40분이나 받았습니다.
5: During COVID time, our Sierra Church worshipped, we had to go through a total of 40 hearings and also trials until just 2 months ago.
2: So Chance, let me ask you this question. You've been on the show before. I know it was must have been an agonizing 5 months while your father was in jail. What has this done for the church during this season? Did things grow? Did things pull back? How has the church handled all of this?
5: Especially the smaller churches, this has encouraged a lot of people among Christians as the U.S. Was paying attention to this matter, and also it has awakened a lot of young adults as well. And right now, 70% of the young adults in their 20s and 30s are supporting the Christian movement and also the conservatism. And this has awakened a lot of young people.
2: So, Pastor Son, what is it you were hoping to accomplish here in America?
7: 미국에서 어떤 걸 바라시나요? 어떤 걸
6: 한국이나 미국은 자유는 순식간에 사라질 수가 있습니다.
5: The same in the US and South Korea as well. Freedom can be slipped away very suddenly.
6: 한국은 미국의 선교사들에 의해서 교회가 크게 부흥했습니다.
5: Christianity has given birth by the American missionaries.
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5: However, freedom can be taken away really quickly.
6: 한국과 미국 모든 기독교인들이 힘을 합쳐서 싸워서 승리해야 될 것입니다.
5: So that not only Americans, but also South Korean Christians, we have to come together, pray for each other, and also fight together for freedom.
3: Amen.
2: Amen to that, absolutely. You know, most of us that are old enough to remember, South Korea was wide open to the gospel, and there it was really an easy place to go visit, to preach, and to see people saved. So this is quite a shock for those of us that remember the South Korea of old. When did this shift happen?
7: 이렇게 오셨나요, 바뀌었나요?
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5: After the progressive, the socialist government came into power, everything shifted really quickly.
6: 어떤 사람이 정치를 주관하는 것에 따라서 완전히 나라는 달라질 수가 있습니다.
5: What matters the most is depending on the elected official. So how we vote and who we vote for is really important.
6: 한국에는 교회 폐쇄법까지도 발의가 되었습니다.
5: A bill named Church Closure Act has been proposed, and this is how bad it gets.
6: 기독교 학교를 폐쇄하는 그런 법안도 발의가 되었습니다.
5: Also, another bill to close the Christian alternative schools.
6: 정치가 중요합니다.
5: So politics is really important to share the gospel.
3: Amen.
2: How is the church responding there in South Korea? Are they scared or are they rising to the occasion?
7: 반응하고 있나요? 무섭나요? 아니면
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5: Most churches have been silent. However, from some time ago, there are a lot more Christians and churches that are speaking out right now.
3: Amen.
6: 특별히 젊은이들이 엄청나게 기독교를 지지하고 그리고 우리를 지지하고 있습니다.
5: Yeah. Once again, it's actually young adults that have been awakened a lot and also speaking out and raising their voices.
2: That's wonderful. And it's so good to hear. So what are you hoping, what will you say to President Trump when you see him on Friday?
7: 트럼프 대통령 만나면 금년에 무슨 말씀하실 거예요?
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5: I want to ask him to keep pursuing and keep pushing the Christian values and biblical principles over the U.S. because it impacts the whole world.
6: 그분은 단순한 한 사람의 사람이 아닙니다.
5: It's not about just one person, the president.
6: 미국이 성경적인 가치를 가지게 되면 전 세계로 번전하게 될 것입니다.
5: Because once the U.S. implements the biblical values and principles, it has huge impact in all the other countries in the whole world.
3: Amen.
2: Amen. Pastor Rob, I'm thank you for your help with Pastor Song and Chance in America.
3: My joy. He said something that was so profound, Gene. Everything he says is profound, but this one hit me. He said, you know, Pastor Rob, I came to America and I had this country to help me. If America falls like Korea is falling, where will anyone go? He understands this. He's standing firm. He's one of the bravest men I've ever met. And it's a joy to keep a promise my friend Charlie made for this precious brother and his family.
2: Pastor Rob, Chance, and Pastor Son, thank you so much for what you're doing. We're praying for you, and thank you for being on Flashpoint.
3: Thank you, Gene, for everything.
5: Thank you so much.
3: And the Flashpoint Army, you guys made this happen. God bless you.
2: Amen. Amen. All right, Lance, when you see this, people standing up in other countries, what Rob said is probably the most profound part. We don't think about other countries needing America to stand strong.
8: No, but I think that I was worried about South Korea, and I heard that Charlie went over there, and I was actually going to talk to him about doing a meeting with some of the business leaders, because the churches in South Korea, imagine this, what did we say, like 30% of the country is Christian or something like that? It's interesting that they follow the American model of church. You see, they grew churches, they followed our mega church model. And Donald Trump rose up as a part of the populist movement, and the Christians did it, but the church didn't lead it. The grassroots Christians pulled the church with them. And to this day, many of the courageous pastors are courageous because the people in their church are courageous. So it was a slow burn there in getting to that point. Now, South Korea doesn't have that. They only have one or two pastors like this that actually are like our populist movement, our MAGA movement, which is politically engaged, spiritually awakened conservative Christians. And if I love the fact that it's catching fire with youth, because here we have a reverse problem. Our youth are going socialist and anti-Semitic. There, a pastor like this will capture the imagination. And one photograph with Donald Trump will do more to give him a get out of jail free card than anything else.
2: So good. Mark, however, And you heard what Lance said. We are seeing that resurgence among especially the young American male going back to church, which is a good sign.
9: Yeah, it's a good sign here. And we would be foolish to think that the rest of the world doesn't need us. We are literally the last bastion of true freedom on the face of the earth. If the light goes out here, the light goes out everywhere. Remember, when people are escaping, wherever they're escaping from, when they're escaping religious persecution or political persecution, they come here to the United States of America. So we should never underestimate it. I know we talk about being in the fight to save the Republic all the time, but what we're actually in the fight for is to save the world from another Dark Ages.
2: Rick, your thoughts?
10: It just makes me thankful, man, for what we have here, but also recognizing where we've seen many of those same things that happened to Pastor Son happen here to pastors as well. We tried to ignore it. Some people didn't want to believe that that was happening, but in 2020, we saw many of the same things that he was facing in South Korea happen to pastors here in the United States. And obviously, we've seen in the Biden administration, efforts to silence Christians as well and silence any point of view that was against what the state wanted. In fact, I remember Mark sitting on my porch, what was that, Mark, 5 years ago probably, when you talked about fascism comes on slow until it doesn't anymore, and then all of a sudden it comes on super fast. And anything that is outside the state that isn't what the state wants gets banished. And we saw not just signs of that in the Biden administration. We saw people get arrested for opposing views. We saw all kinds of abuse of people. We saw all kinds of tyranny from the DOJ and the FBI. So I guess what I was thinking about as Pastor Rob and Pastor Son were talking about it is, man, it can happen here. It has happened here to a smaller and lesser degree, but it could absolutely happen here again. So we need to be vigilant here so that we can be a help to people like Pastor Son around the world. We've got to have freedom here in America first.
2: Without a doubt. All right, let's move on. This weekend, President Trump called off what he said would have been the biggest bombing campaign since World War II. As Paul Petit tells us from Jerusalem, the decision now shifts the focus from military action to high-stakes diplomacy.
11: On Air Force One, President Trump explained why he called off the attack.
12: I was asked to by Saudi Arabia, by UAE, and by Qatar, and by Iran. We were all set to go. Just about at this time right now, and there would have been a massive attack. And the reason they asked is I think there's a deal.
11: Iran quickly pushed back. Its military denied asking Trump to halt the strikes and insisted its forces remain on high alert. But Trump said negotiations will begin this week.
13: He has to remember that the Iranian government learned to lie before they learned to talk. And they're more than mildly insane.
11: Speaking on Meet the Press, Republican Senator John Kennedy cautioned the president.
13: Dealing with them is like dealing with Son of Sam or Charles Manson.
11: Reports indicate Israel was to have a role in the operation. One official said if the strikes didn't significantly damage the regime or its economic base, the attacks would have little value.
14: I spoke with former IDF spokesman Jonathan Conricus, who told me one of the biggest surprises has been the regime's vulnerability.
15: How weak Iran is, how weak the Iranian regime is, what a paper tiger they are. I wasn't surprised by their cruelty towards their own people, wasn't surprised by how they have lashed out at other Arabs. I am surprised how penetrable, how exposed the Iranian regime is.
11: While analysts are debating the military and political implications, some Christian leaders believe an even deeper spiritual struggle is taking place.
16: We are dealing with ancient spirits, as you know, in the Middle East, the Prince of Persia, that has controlled geographic areas that are vast.
11: Jacob says the key is regime change.
16: And so the enemy does not want to give up this territory and will fight. And I believe that Iran is the hinge pin. And once it changes, the whole Middle East will change.
11: Reporting for Flashpoint in Jerusalem, I'm Paul Petit.
2: All right, well, let's hear what President Trump had to say. Here's his response to what's happening.
17: Mr. President, this is at least the fifth time you've turned off airstrikes against Iran since April.
18: Yeah.
17: To negotiate. What is your message to the American people who are wondering what has changed this time? Why should it be any different?
18: Well, you don't know. I don't know. I think we're going to maybe get something, but I want to give them every last chance before decapitation. very tough to do what we have planned, still planned. We'll see what happens. But it's a very, very tough thing to do. I think I'm very proud of the fact that I'll give people a chance. This is a big move. To do an attack that big on a country, I'd rather not do it. Now, we've already threw lots of large attacks, but they were normal large. Hopefully, they'll come to their senses, because what happened, cannot have a nuclear weapon, but hopefully they'll come to their senses. So they called me, and they said, please don't attack. We'll make a deal. That's the real truth, and everyone knows it.
19: All right, Mark, here we go again. We're around the mulberry bush one more time. It seems like President Trump had to go there. Interesting choice of words. Decapitation is not one of the words you would think he would pick, but it is pretty effective on what he's saying.
9: Yeah, I feel like we're watching Lucy pull the football out from Charlie Brown over and over again. And I think one of the things that is misunderstood here is that the IRGC is not a single thing. They divided that country up into 35 autonomous regions under what they call the Mosaic Strategy of War. And there's nobody who can call the shots in Iran. And that's why you see them say, okay, we're have a ceasefire. And 5 minutes later, you don't have a ceasefire, because there are plenty of different groups and people who have access to weaponry.
19: We think, Rick.
10: Yeah, I'm a little bit stuck on Senator Kennedy's comments when he said, you know, this would be like dealing with Son of Sam. Because believe it or not, Gene, I got a letter from Son of Sam. And, you know, he became a Christian later in life. Or actually, he's still there. But weird, I know, totally weird. Somehow he was listening to Wall Builders or something while he was in prison. So I was a little bit stuck on Senator Kennedy's comment. But, man, I feel like we are almost needing to say the same thing we've said for months. But, I'm going to go to the point of that we've made many times about trusting President Trump and trusting the guy in the room and realizing that, exactly like Mark said, you're dealing with all of these different, you know, no real negotiator, not to mention the other countries that you're having to deal with as well. It's a mess. It's just an absolute mess. And I trust that President Trump's doing the best that he can with that situation. Again, keeping in mind, what are we, 100 days from the midterms? And so, you know, he's got to do the dance. I'm still absolutely for completely removing the Islamic regime and getting back to a constitutional monarch in Iran. That would be best for the world. We may not get there. President Trump's obviously willing to take less than that right now. Otherwise, he wouldn't even be going back to the table. But it does feel a little bit like Groundhog Day.
19: It does. All right, Lance, look at this. CENTCOM says they're continuing to strictly enforce the blockade in the strait. Watch.
20: Captain, you are requested to alter course to 190. If you do not comply, we will compel compliance with force. This is Warship 4-5. We will monitor your course for compliance at this time. Warship 4-5 standing by on 160.
19: So, Lance, do you think this is going to, the same question, are we going to get anywhere here, or is this just a pause in the fight?
8: As long as Iran, and don't forget, they've got a little bit of encouragement coming in from Russia and China, whatever that means. But as long as Iran can destabilize Trump's winning the midterms, they got cards to play. And that card, they're going to play those cards all the way up to the midterms. I could foresee a peace. They're deliberately playing games, and then they're going to do something to pull the football out, to use the metaphor Mark used, so that Trump is embarrassed by having to go back in a week before midterms and have to do. So I'm almost of the opinion that when he talks about a decapitation, he's saying I might have to go for their, they have a nuclear power plant, they have energy, they have bridge infrastructure. Carg Island, he keeps talking about. He might be talking about literally having to destroy the infrastructure. Now, the reason why that's bad is 90 million innocent people that have suffered already, they suffer. But the domestic pressure that puts upon all those 35 mosaics, they all become embedded in hostile cities and territories where the people no longer are willing to live under these kinds of conditions. You wonder what kind of armaments must be going on. We don't have access to this, but I mean, if you and I could figure it out, certainly anyone else could. The CIA has to get through the Kurds into these city infrastructures and start to train grassroots militia. because they can't take to the streets unarmed. So this is, I think that they're looking at what Trump might be doing as a radical measure. My concern is they're stringing him along and going to force him to do this later. He's better off doing it now than later.
19: Well, time will tell. Here's Secretary of State Marco Rubio. He had some interesting discussion with Laura Trump about the denuclearization of Iran. Watch.
0: I don't think the Iranian regime has ever faced a president like President Trump, which is someone that actually takes action. You know, they got used to for 20 or 30 years, not just the U.S., but the broader world, allowing them to get away with things like lying, breaking deals, tricking people into agreements and so forth. In this particular case, they're pretty straightforward. Iran wants a nuclear weapon, and they were building a conventional missile shield they were going to hide behind. In essence, they wanted to be in a position a year and a half from now to be able to say, we have so many drones and so many missiles, you can't possibly defend against them. That's the place they wanted to get to. President Trump said, I'm not going to let you get to that place. And he went after, wiped out their Navy, wiped out their Air Force, wiped out their missile defenses, wiped out their launchers, wiped out their factories that make all of these things, and severely degraded their defense capabilities. Now, they still have missiles, and they still have drones, and they can still do damage, but they no longer have that shield, that conventional shield that they could hide behind. And that's changed the whole dynamic. It's the only reason why they are now willing, and in some cases seem eager, to do a deal on denuclearization, to do a deal on the Straits, because we're now approaching them from a position of strength, not from a position of weakness, which is what they perceived from previous administrations and, frankly, from the world writ large.
19: Right, it brings up a great point here. America has been the weak one in the room. We've been perceived as weak because we have been weak, Mark.
9: No, I think that's true, and I think it's crossed multiple bipartisan administrations.
19: Yep.
9: And I do think that a lot of what we've done has been very successful in Iran, and we've definitely set the nuclear program back. We've definitely prevented them from forward moving force in the region. And that's why another alternative, and I don't understand why the president hasn't talked about this, is just to wash our hands of it. We're done. We did what we came to do, and let our allies in the region take them out, because I can guarantee you Israel, Saudi Arabia, UAE, all these nations would step into the gap and do whatever they wanted, and that would be to finish the regime.
19: You agree with that, Lance? You think that's what would happen?
8: Well, I love Mark's optimism on that, but my concern is that they're worried about their desalinization plants getting blown up. It's almost like they like the United States, it's like an Abbott and Costello routine. They like us going in there and being the bad guy, but when it looks like they could get hit, they go, well, let's exercise some restraint. I wish that that was true. I wish that there was I'm looking at it now and saying, my gosh, Trump has softened them up so that Egypt, Saudi Arabia, the UAE, certainly, I know Israel working with the Jews might be a problem, but they could work with them in coordination. This is the time to go in and reoccupy and make that a friendly nation. But if they don't have the will to do it, I don't think any more than the United States has the domestic capacity to put boots on the ground. We're in a weird moment of history, and you cannot bomb your way out of this. That's why what Cindy Jacobs said is true. They have to be under so much economic and domestic pressure that they're forced to have to say uncle, because they really do want to hurt the United States and Israel.
19: All right, Rick, I'll give you a last comment on this.
10: Yeah, I actually want to go back to something that Marco Rubio said, because I think we need to keep making this point, because we have a lot of critics that are coming from, you know, the right, that we never should have done this in the first place. President Trump, you know, never should have taken any action whatsoever. What Secretary Rubio was saying is that had we not gone in, they would have been strong enough with conventional weapons to keep us from going in and stopping a nuclear program. That's essentially what North Korea did, and they got to the point where you couldn't go in, and then they were able to finish off the nuclear program. So we cannot forget that. We need to remind our friends on the right and the people that are criticizing Trump on this or have walked away from the MAGA movement over this. They just missed that point completely. I think Rod Martin was the first one I saw that really made that point early on. And I was like, wow, I didn't even realize that would have been. It wasn't just where they were with the nuclear program. It was where they were with the conventional weapons, able to eventually deter anyone from stopping the nuclear program. That was the intelligence that had come back to the president that said, you've got to act now. I don't think he had a choice on the initial part of this. And so even though people can armchair quarterback this at this point or talk about all the different things, he had to do this. I'm glad that he did this. And by the way, oil is still not only under $100 a barrel, I think it was like $80 today or $84 on West Texas. So again, he's doing the dance well. He's managing this conflict better than I think anybody on the planet possibly could have.
19: So good. All right. Coming up after the break, we'll talk to Rick Green about the latest results from the Department of the Second Amendment. There's no department, but it's a good story. We'll be right back.
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19: Welcome back. Much more to talk about. Listen, before I get into the next topic, I want to remind you, if you miss Newsbreak that happens at 6:30 Central, 7:30 Eastern, you can go back to the YouTube channel. Just go back to the Flashpoint YouTube channel, to the playlist. All of the Newsbreak episodes are there. Many of you have asked for it. There it is. You've got it now. If you miss it, you can go back and watch. Now, also debuting today on the Flashpoint Television Network was I Got Questions with Terry Bailey. And trust me, she's got questions. Here's a quick look at what that show is all about.

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1: All right, so there's the intro that aired this morning. It will re-air tonight immediately following Flashpoint on the Flashpoint Television Network. 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So stick with Flashpoint Television Network all through the evening. Thank you for watching. All right, let's move on. Let me show you what happened with In-N-Out.
2: A deadly shooting at an In-N-Out in Idaho. Police have now identified the gunman. Police naming the gunman as 24-year-old Chad Williams. Investigators say he died by suicide after killing several people. Authorities released few other details. Police say the motive behind this shooting is unknown, but Williams' family is cooperating in the investigation. As for the victims, three people were killed, seven others injured, two of them in critical condition. Police confirm Williams was the only gunman in this. But the police chief there explained why there were reports of multiple shooters.
3: We can confirm that there was an off-duty state trooper and a citizen who actively engaged the suspect by returning gunfire towards him. We want to take a moment and commend the actions of the off-duty officer and the citizen and their heroic action to stop this incident. We believe their actions helped drive the suspect away from the scene, preventing further casualties.
2: The chief said a Twin Falls police officer also opened fire during the search for the gunman, though no one was injured in that shooting.
1: All right, Rick, so this is the Second Amendment at work he's carrying. So all of those people out there that don't like guns and all that, I understand, you know, the gun issue. However, what about the untold lives that were saved by a citizen standing up and exercising his rights to push back? I mean, look at this guy. He's shooting people in a Tesla. And then he goes over here and there's another piece with the shooter, Jordan Salinas, comes to rescue. There he is right there, firing on this guy. Rick, what does this say to you? I mean, this is a big deal.
4: Well, man, we've said it for years. You know, you're not going to get rid of, there's going to be wolves. And the only way to save sheep is you got to have sheepdogs. And this guy was clearly a sheepdog. I've said this exact thing for 15 years now. The death count on a mass murder event is always going to be directly proportional to how far away a sheepdog is that has the necessary firepower to stop the threat. And when you have somebody like this that's, I don't know if he was in the line at In-N-Out or he was close by or where he came from, it's no different than a mass murder event at a school. If you don't have trained teachers and cafeteria workers and people in that hallway that can stop the threat quickly, you're gonna have a high death count while you're waiting on the police to breach the perimeter. You know, police are always seconds away or minutes away when you need them in seconds. It's not a slight on them, you just can't have enough police to have them on every street corner, or you wouldn't want that. It'd be a police state. So, you know, I thank God for the sheepdogs out there. It's why we train at Patriot Academy and offer that training to people. It's for citizens to be able to defend themselves and their families, or in this case, to defend total strangers. So I commend this gentleman, the Salinas guy. I mean, that tells you right there, I mean, it says a lot about him that he was willing to put himself in the line of fire in order to save lives. And apparently, from what we're being told so far, absolutely did save lives.
1: Yeah, without a doubt. Mark, you see, this is a picture of the guy, Chad Williams, who's been identified as the shooter. No agenda, no why, no manifesto of what this is all about. Maybe he just got mad. We don't know.
5: Yeah, I mean, it's always interesting to me when it doesn't come out right away. That usually tells us, not always, but usually tells us that there's stuff that the authorities don't really want us to know, doesn't maybe fit the political narrative. I'm a little bit more skeptical of that because it's Idaho, which is a pretty conservative place, but we'll see what comes out of it. I want to commend Rick because one of the things that Rick has always said to me and to everybody who will listen is it's not just a good guy with a gun, it's a trained good guy with a gun. And when you look at the social media of the guy who came to the rescue, guy who pulled out his own weapon and put himself on the line, there's posts from him going as far back as a couple of years ago of him out in the desert training and saying, you got to train, you got to practice. God forbid you should ever need this. You guys are showing the video now. God forbid you should ever need it, but you want to be trained and you want to be practiced and you want to be ready to go. And obviously this citizen was. And so, man, listen to guys like Rick Green who know this better than anybody else. Not good enough to carry your gun. Be trained and ready to use it.
1: Yeah, so good. So good. Lance, your thoughts?
4: Hey, Gene.
1: Go ahead, Rick.
6: Go ahead, Rick. Rick, go ahead.
4: Well, I just want to say about the perpetrator, the dirtbag that was willing to do this, I will stake right now, we will find out he was on some kind of psychotropic drug or hormone therapy. There's something that rewired his brain. It's 99% of the time you have one of these situations, they've been on some sort of psychotropic drug or hormone therapy. So we may not know much else about him, but I guarantee you there's some of that in involved.
1: Well, we just have to keep pushing for the answer because I think you're absolutely right. Lance, go ahead, your thoughts.
7: You know, Gene, we live in a great country which has freedoms unlike any other country, and hot and cold running water, air conditioning. I mean, we got so many people on bilking us on the welfare rolls that we have. We can't even keep up with the fake and the fraud, but America is still an abundant and prosperous place. What's sad is that young people or these shooters, If you plug into the narrative, this is a spiritual thing. When you plug into negative media, negative narratives, and you get into group chats or you start doing searches into communities that are not mentally healthy, they could produce in you a level of frustration and paranoia and anger that if you are mentally imbalanced or as you heard there, if you have any kind of psychotropic drugs that you're taking because you're going through a phase change of life and you're seeking an alternative trans identity. Listen, people are going to be increasingly under demonic influence. And I'm just going to say, not only do you have to train with, I never owned a gun until 2020. And then I said, you know what? All right, here we go. Got to get one now. But I'm also becoming more Pentecostal. I'm praying more because I realize people can flip in any environment. It's not like you're automatically safe here or there.
1: That's right.
7: So I'm actually getting more filled with the Spirit and more trained. Like we have to go full tilt. But understand something. These people that don't have Jesus, they don't have the gift you and I have to be able to unplug from all the toxic stuff and get the peace of God. So the gospel is still a remedy for mentally ill people like this.
1: Amen. Well said. Well, speaking of what the input is and the media and the mainstream, this is why you need to watch. Are you ready? I'm going to say this. This is why you need to watch people like Lance Wallnau. See, I said that. This is a sign of the end times.
7: It's an end time trauma right there. That's right there in the last days.
1: And I'm not on any psychotropic or hormone therapy. But let me show you. This is the clip of the night. Ta-da! We should have like a little graphic. Clip of the night. Clip of the night. Robert F. Kennedy Jr. sat down with Dana Bash and actually calls her out. This is wonderful. Here it is for viewing enjoyment. Watch.
8: You are the HHS secretary, and you are talking about things that lead to vaccine hesitancy in this country, and it is something that causes problems for people when there is not anything.
9: Let me ask you something. Do you see your job as ending vaccine hesitancy, or do you see your job as telling the truth to the American people?
8: I see my job as telling the truth, and the truth is that there is study after study after study. It's one of the most studied things out there in science.
9: You're repeating it like a parrot. So I've actually read the science. Let's come back here and debate the science.
8: I'm not debating this with you.
9: Of course you are.
8: No, because I'm not debating.
9: All you know how to do is repeat things that people told you and say, trust the experts. That's what you did during COVID. Now we know that Anthony Fauci, who was the expert, was lying about everything, about masks, about the social distancing, about natural immunity, about the transmission from the vaccine, about the source of COVID. He was lying, and you were punishing people for not trusting the experts. And now you're rolling out the experts again.
8: Yes.
9: To talk about something that you have no personal knowledge of.
8: Okay, well, guess what? That is my job, to talk to people.
9: Your job is to
8: tell
9: the truth to the American public.
8: Yes, yes, and my job is to get as much information as I can.
9: And to maintain a posture of fear, skepticism.
8: What we were doing in COVID and still with regard to these vaccines is getting the best information, the best science that we can, and putting it out there. And sir, you, what you are doing is causing information to be out there that is not accurate.
9: Who is lying?
1: RFK, anytime.
4: Yeah.
1: Anytime you want to be on Flashpoint, we're ready for you. You know, here's the thing that I love about this. Mark, I'll go to you first. He was not trying to work it, work the comment. He wasn't. Whereas in the past, we, the conservative side, would have not done that. There would have been more, hey, let's try and keep even. You know, you got to call this out for what it is. And he did exactly that. And I can't believe that Dana Bash, CNN, of course it is CNN, would actually stand behind the experts in the middle of us seeing exactly what Anthony Fauci, he didn't tell the truth about anything.
5: Yeah, look, his approach was perfect. He wasn't taking an ounce of her garbage, and he was going to speak back against it forcefully. And one of the things that people do when they go into those interviews, which I don't like, is they accept the interviewer's premise. And he refused to do that. She was relying on the quote-unquote experts. That was her premise. And he destroyed her premise by saying the experts lied to us. And I also think he really backed her into a corner. She was just expressing her opinion. She had no personal knowledge, expressing her opinion. She was not seeking the truth. And I love the fact that he wasn't even going to let her talk. He just kept talking over her.
1: Yeah, Rick, what do you think?
4: Oh, man, I was loving it. I absolutely love how he is so effective. He always comes with the receipts. He would have been able to quote the very studies that she was trying to claim and where she's never even read them. So he nailed it. And I love the fact that he used the word truth, that he actually gave that comparison. Are you here to just parrot what other people have told you, these supposed experts that were proven wrong? Or do you actually care about truth? Do you want to seek truth? You know, that the media used to be respected for that they would investigate, that they would, you know, you go back to swine flu and some of this stuff from 40, 50 years ago, and it was 60 Minutes that actually did the expose on how many people the vaccine had killed, and it got pulled off the market very quickly, and it was just a dozen or so. I think it might have been 40-something. You know, so they used to be a friend to a republic and a friend to a free people, whereas now they've become an enemy because they did, in fact, parrot a totalitarian tone from our federal government that silenced anyone that even raised questions. It was, I'm going to get upset again because I'm thinking about

0: everyone knows that you represent the president at all times. You represent his policy. But you'll notice something. Trump is one of the most pugilistic, pungent fighters you've ever had in the White House. I mean, all you have to do is look at the press dinner they have to see him go. And Kennedy watched it. And so what Rubio knows, what Hegseth knows, what RFK knows is, when they come at you, come back at them hard, because the boss doesn't mind it. He's created a culture where he wanted reformers at the top of these institutions. They all have permission to take territory. And that's what you're looking at. You're looking at a guy who says, I'm not going to get any pushback from the Oval Office. I'm going to go at you.
1: Absolutely. Absolutely. All right.
2: Yes.
1: Okay, here's another. It's interesting. It's just interesting. Here's Mom Donnie. He says, you know, we're going to have cards so that when you come to our grocery store, you have to prove who you are. Wait a minute. Hasn't this been done before? Watch.
3: How are you going to keep people from taking advantage of that, that deal, basically? And is there going to be a limit on the number of items that someone can take that are discounted at that level from that essential basket?
4: So our RFP makes very clear that this is a program for New Yorkers to be able to put food on the table, not a program for people to be able to make a quick buck through reselling. I'm going to pass it over to our EDC head, G Pack, to add some additional details.
5: Yes, if you look at our RFP for the operator, we are looking to make sure that we target New Yorkers, whether it be at sort of a library card-esque thing, and also we manage who's buying and that is focused on everyday New Yorkers. So we are mindful of that, and so we're going to make sure that we have all the things in place to ensure that that does not happen.
1: So that was a long clip that basically says, you're going to have to show ID. Imagine that, Lance.
0: Yes, you know, he almost like, I love how he knew.
1: Yes.
0: He says you have to have a driver's license and an ID. And so he says, we're going to have someone else discuss it right now. He knows what she's going to say. Yeah. He's going to let her say it, not him.
1: Yeah, yeah. Here, you talk about it. Yeah, that was great. Rick, and yeah. Do you think Mom Donnie, is it starting to fold in on him? Is it just destiny that this is going to fold in on him? Or are the New Yorkers going to continue to buy this?
2: No. I think he's going to have several years here to ruin New York and try to gloss over the destruction of socialism, because they'll tax everybody and use that money to make it look like it's working. But I do think it's hilarious that you have to get you got to use your ID to get your cream corn and green beans, but not to vote, because it's much more important to make sure that your can of green beans is only going to a person that is who they say they are than the actual fate of the republic. That's not near as important.
1: You're a racist pig. All right. he couldn't let this go. President Trump had something to say about it. What?
6: Mr. President, New York City Mayor Zoran Mamdani is requiring an ID to access his government-run grocery stores. What then is your message to Democrats who do not want to pass the Save America Act and ensure, ID at the ballot box?
7: This was just announced.
6: Yeah.
7: I heard about it. Yeah. Well, I wish they'd have an ID to access the voting booth. You know, they don't want to access the voting booth with any identification. We want voter ID. And we want proof of citizenship. Well, he also had a thing where you had to have two different IDs to shovel snow.
1: Remember that, Mark? You remember that?
2: That's right. Yes.
8: Oh, this is the best. I'm actually enjoying this. But the problem with the Democrats is they've gotten past the point of any shame for getting caught in lying. They just don't care. They're like the 6-year-old kid that gets caught with the hand in the cookie jar and says, that's not my hand in the cookie jar. I didn't take the cookie. Yeah. And they'll say it to you with a straight face. And the reason they will is because they know Democrat voters will go for it. The voters don't care. The voters will vote Democrat, the vast majority of them, no matter what happens, until it ruins their life. And I'm starting to see a little bit of pushback around the edges. You had this P2T tax for second homes. And they put a list out of over 900,000 people that might have second homes. A lot of them were primary homeowners, and they're leftists, and they're mad. And so if he keeps making them mad, then we might see a change.
1: Yeah, I think he needs to keep publishing lists and stuff like that. All right, let's go to Congress, because nothing happens there.

0: Senator John Kennedy talks about avoiding another government shutdown. There it is.
1: Will you support a deal, a bipartisan deal, if it is reached, to avoid another government shutdown?
2: Well, I don't know what the deal is yet. I'm only on the Appropriations Committee, but I've heard nothing. Now, it's been reported that Senator Schumer, in return for keeping government open, wants Senator Thune to kill the budget resolution and to take away President Trump's authority to review government grants. I think to agree to that would be top of the heap, king of the hill, A number one, stupid. Will I vote for it? The short answer is no. The long answer is hell no. And if that's what we, Senator Thune, puts on the floor, we will get, I'm not going to vote for it, and I don't think most Republicans will, and I don't think the House will, and we will have shot off yet one more of our toes. I would put a clean, because we'll be blamed for the shutdown. Yeah. I would put a clean CR on the floor with none of this foolishness in it, and if Senator Schumer wants to shut down government at the behest of the Graham Platner wing of his party, he should knock himself out. Right. I don't think he'll do it, but he might.
0: Right. Here's the thing, Lance. You know, whatever he does, he's going to take a few Republicans that are going to vote with it. I mean, and this is the problem we've had ever since this administration came in.
3: I hate to say it, but you know, see, so even with the Save America Act, you know, we're dancing around that. It's stuck in the Senate right now. You have Murkowski and Collins are holding out until it's. So I'm worried. I'm a little bit like, you know, so what's going to happen in their states? Don't they have Republicans that are frustrated with them? Is it possible that this will affect their Senate? They're running for Senate. They're up for election and they're stalling, you know, election integrity. It's so, I look at it like, my God, I see it like America, like halting between two opinions. And I keep thinking, my Lord, this is so sad to watch this happen. What is the solution to this? I think, you know, programs like Flashpoint, what we do is we educate people. But I really want to see the folks that are in these Senate's states. You should be contacting them and you should be letting them know that this is unacceptable. The states eventually are going to have to solve the problem. If the Senate can't do it, the states have to do it. But my gosh, this can't be good for Republicans in midterms if they keep acting like the Three Stooges.
0: And that's a good way to put it. They are like the Three Stooges. All right, let me get to this, and then I'll let you guys comment. The last decade of slow-growing socialism, here's one take on how this all happened. Watch.
4: Socialism is now on the ballot across America. So how did we get here? Let's start back in 2016. Bernie Sanders is running for president. He starts this nationwide movement. Instead of just ripping it apart, the Democrats force him out of the race. And then we know what happens from there. They did the same thing in 2020, by the way. 2018, AOC takes down an establishment Democrat, Joe Crowley. He was a part of the leadership, chairman of a committee. She takes him out. In 2025, they needed more reinforcement. No one thought he could win in New York City, but Madami wins with the help of social media. And if you look at the Democrats, because of all of the splits, they feeling like the establishment not representing them. 48% of Democrats say that they feel that their party has betrayed them.
0: We think, Rick?
5: Yeah, I was watching it and I was wondering, I mean, these guys can correct me, but is that part of why the SAVE Act is an existential threat to the Democrats? In other words, they've been able to patch over their differences and their disagreements, you know, by being able to cheat, frankly. But now you got James Carville saying he's ready to leave the Democrat Party if it's going to be led by people like this, or if they, you know, so I think that's why they're so dug in. I totally understand the Democrats not getting one vote for the SAVE Act. It really is those three or four Republicans in the Senate that I just cannot understand. It's complete betrayal and completely, you know, they must, I mean, for them to be willing to sell out their country and not do this 80% agree fix needs to be done. That part doesn't make sense. The Democrats, I get it. They need the system to be able to cheat in order to patch over these differences. But, man, I think they are facing a massive potential existential threat from from the left when you got guys like Carville willing to walk away. And Bill Maher. I mean,
0: That's true. We'll play that Bill Maher clip probably tomorrow night. Mark, your thoughts? You got a minute to wrap up?
6: Yeah, I think the real problem is that I don't think those guys really are willing to walk away. I think they're saying the words. I don't think that they could pull the lever for a Republican if their life depended on it. I don't believe Carville's going to. I don't believe Bill Maher's going. Bill Maher said he would vote Republican. I mean, I think that might be true in the extreme fringe cases where you have radical DSA candidates, but that's not most of the races.
0: Right.
6: And it's important that we remember when these Democrats aren't saying the extreme radical things, they still believe all those same things. And so these folks are Democrats. I think they're going to stay Democrats.
0: All right, Lance, you got a minute. Wrap it up for me.
3: This is all good news, Gene. Believe it or not, it's really good news. You know, what's better than Trump having 30%, approval ratings? Democrats have 17%. They're so bad that they can't even take advantage of all of their concerted legacy media pounding on Trump and lying about the economy. So the good news is the Democrat Socialists had their convention and only 500 people showed up. Now, Comic-Con has 150,000 people show up. What does it tell you? They actually are accusing, I think Politico has an article saying, they think Republicans are pushing for the promotion of these communist candidates to run as Democrats so that they could trounce them in the midterms because 70% of America does not agree with these policies. When you got Carville saying, I'm losing my mind over it, it means that they're really unelectable. And that's the good news, because even though we're struggling on our side, they look really bad, and that's helpful.
0: We just need for our 48% to show up and vote.
3: Amen.
0: All right, Pastor Son, thank you. Rob McCoy, Mark, Rick, Lance, and Chance, thank you all for being here tonight. Next Flashpoint, Robbie Dawkins, Pat Schatzline, Peter McAlvina. It's going to be a great program tomorrow night. Make sure you watch. Stay tuned. Coming up, I Got Questions with Terry Bailey. I know you'll enjoy it. Make sure you go to the FPTN for all the latest. And thank you for being a part of what we're doing every night, five nights a week, right here on Flashpoint. See you tomorrow night.

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1: Hi, this is Billy Nickel with Amarillo's First Family Church next to Jorge's Restaurant. 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
0: Today is Tuesday, August 4th. Let's take a look at the weather for the Amarillo area. Yesterday, the high temperature reached 102. Today, the high is expected to be about 100. Southwest winds gusting up to 25 miles per hour. Overnight low tonight, low to mid 70s. Tomorrow, high temperature around 102. On Thursday, high temperature about 101.
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4: It's Johnny Thomason here, and it's now time for the Simple Truth program. 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
5: I was listening to a message Lori and I did on the radio here a while back, and it was about retreat, about taking a vacation, about taking time off. I said, you know what? We have so much fun. We do what we like to do. And we don't want to take a vacation because we enjoy every day of our life. And we're living for God, man. We're wanting to do that. But then it's like, no, you need to. You need to take some time off. But I said, take Jesus with you. Don't take a vacation from Jesus. Yes, take a vacation from your normal schedule. Take some time off. Do this and that. But be sure to take the Lord with you. Praise God. Hallelujah. There we go. Jesus must be superior in every area of our life, every moment of every day. And I underline superior, if you're taking notes. Underline superior, because that means he's supreme. That means he's it. That means your job's not it. Your spouse is not it. Your children's not it. Grandchildren's not it. Your hobby's not it. Jesus is superior and should be superior. If he's not, make him superior. I want you to think about that. Man, I'm a guy that lives for the Lord all the time. But when I heard that, it popped me in the jaw. I had to examine myself, making sure that Johnny Thomason has made Jesus the superior of his life. Let me give you a few points real quick, and we're going to do something special because it's Lori's birthday. I said, hey, when we get to scripture reading, you read the scriptures, and I'll just do talking about it. So we're going to give it a shot and see what happens. So if y'all hear Lori's voice giving the scriptures, then you'll know what's going on. Because I think it sounds pretty cool when Lori can give the scriptures and then I'll do the preaching. So check this out in 2 Corinthians chapter 11. Paul wrote this to the Corinthian church. And remember, keep in mind, this is dealing with we in the last days, how we're going to make it. 2 Corinthians 11, 3 through 4 in the CEV.
6: But now I fear that you will be tricked just as Eve was tricked by that lying snake. I am afraid that you might stop thinking about Christ in an honest and sincere way. We told you about Jesus and you received the Holy Spirit and accepted our message, but you let some other people tell you about another Jesus. Now you are ready to receive another spirit and accept a different message.
5: All right, we have to look at that, man, and we really have to pay attention to what that's talking about. Paul knew what we would be enduring today, As you all know, there are a lot of preachers preaching a different Jesus. How many of you in your minds have made up a Jesus that's not the Jesus that died on the cross? Or maybe he is, or maybe you'll make up a Jesus in your mind or worship a Jesus that fits your lifestyle. Think about this. Paul knew what he was talking about here when he said this. He was giving warning to the Christian, and he was writing to the Corinthian church, but he's telling us, you better check yourself or you're going to wreck yourself. We need to make sure that we are serving the Jesus of this holy word, the Jesus that was prophesied 700 years before he was born, the Jesus that was there in the beginning with the Father, Jesus the Son, and the Holy Ghost in the beginning when he spoke all of this into creation. We need to make sure that we are serving the Jesus that died on that cross, shed that blood, received the stripes on his back, that we are healed. We need to make sure we're serving the real Jesus. That way we don't get off and we listen to another spirit. Paul knew what he was talking about. He told the Corinthian church, just like he's talking to North Accelerate the church of now, right now, 2023, that we have to make sure that we are not going to listen to another spirit. That's why we always say, check what we say. Get your word. Check what we say. Make sure that we're lining up with the word of God and making sure that we're not going to have a Jesus that fits your lifestyle, because it doesn't exist. If you serve that Jesus, you're going to hell. I mean, I'm not being mean about it. I'm not trying to scare anybody. I'm just saying, hey, while we're alive and breathing, let's check ourselves. Let's make sure we're serving Jesus, the Christ, Jesus, the anointed one. Praise God. And check this next scripture out in Romans 11:22.
6: Behold, therefore, the goodness and severity of God on them which fell severity. But toward thee, goodness, if thou continue in his goodness, otherwise thou also shalt be cut off.
5: There it is. That's the Roman right there. Okay, so what we're looking at is we got to know the goodness of God, which everybody's preaching. You hear it on, they just sing about it. And that's beautiful, man. Praise God. God is a loving God. But look, we have to also preach the severity part of God. Why? Because that puts us in check. If we hear the severity, if we hear the consequences, if we hear what's going to happen to us, if we're not following Jesus, making him the Lord of our lives, then it says you shall be cut off. We don't want to be cut off. I don't want anybody in this room to serve Jesus all the way up to the very end and decide, okay, I'm done, I'm retired. That's not the way the Bible works, man. You never retire from serving the Lord. Jesus is always the Lord. He's always superior. We don't retire from Christianity, man. We don't retire from serving God. Now, we may change our job. We may do something different. We may slow down a little, take on a little bit less responsibility, but we never stop serving God. Praise God. We must have a word-ruled life for things to go well with us. Word-ruled. And see, that goes against human nature. That goes against flesh. Nobody likes to be told what to do. Nobody likes to be told you're wrong. None of us. Why? Because we're human. We had that flesh. But what does the Bible say? The Bible says, crucify the flesh, take up your cross. That's what that means. Crucify your flesh, man. Submit to Jesus as the Lord of your life. Praise God. Do not be deceived. And underline that word, deceived. Do not be deceived. It's in there so many times. I get so crazy, and I ask the Lord, Lord, if I'm deceived about something, please, I want to know. I want to make the correction, because I've been deceived. Think about it. You go to public school all your life, you're going to be deceived. You're going to be taught wrong. If you're in a family, and your family, they don't serve God, you've been taught wrong. Mom and dad taught you wrong. Your uncles taught you wrong. They misled you. They had good intentions, but it was wrong, so I've been deceived. Lori and I have had to repent on a number of things because of public education and because of, you know, just the wrong stuff. So I desire that. Now I want to know, hey, God, if I'm wrong and I've been deceived. Because, see, you don't know if you're deceived if you're deceived. And that's why good preaching is good. And humbleness and submitting to the lordship of Jesus, because Jesus is going to correct his. Talks about that in Hebrews. He's going to correct his. And I want to be corrected, man, because why? I want to make it to heaven. I want to endure to the end. Let's look at Luke chapter 21, verses 7 and 8.
6: So they asked him, saying, Teacher, but when will these things be? And what sign will there be when these things are about to take place? And he said, Take heed that you not be deceived, for many will come in my name, saying, I am he. And the time has drawn near. Therefore, do not go after them.
5: In your Bible or whatever, highlight, take heed that you may not be deceived. Pay attention that you do not get deceived. Pay attention. That's it. Pay attention that you're not deceived. That's why we say, check it yourself. Take time. Study the word yourself. Check it. Make sure you're hearing the right things. And if you're scanning on cable TV or whatever you want to call it, Dish, whatever, all the other outlets, man, they've got so many preachers on there now. You listen. Check yourself, man. Make sure you're listening to the right word preachers. There are preachers out there that are going to preach 92% good, and you're going to yes and amen, yes and amen, yes and amen. They're going to say something. You're going to amen that, and it's wrong. Absolutely wrong. Some of these cats are just, hey, talk to Pastor Jeremy. Ask any of us. We'll tell you who is okay to listen to. And we're not trying to control anybody. We're just going to protect you. And I have to check that too. When I'm watching stuff and listening to stuff, if I hear something, praise God, I know it enough that it clicks in my spirit. I'm like, Lord, that's not right. It's not right. And then we'll get the word out and start looking. It's like, we're not listening to that cat no more. He's messed up, man. He's preaching off doctrine. I don't want to be deceived. So we have to make sure that we are listening to, taking in our ear gate, the right preaching, the right word. And that's so deal. So that's called take heed. That's paying attention that we do not and are not deceived. Now let's check this out. We got to pursue holiness and righteousness as another point. Like I said in the beginning, all of these things are not, it's not everything we have to do. It's just some stuff that we have to do. These are just the important things that the Lord showed me that we need to talk about. Pursuing holiness and pursuing righteousness. Holiness is something you're set apart for something special. Okay? You have to look at yourself like you're a son of God or you're a daughter of God. I will be set apart from something special. I'm in the world, but I'm not of the world. Therefore, I'm not gonna be regulated or whatever by the world. I'm gonna be regulated by the Word of God, and we always go to the Word of God. The Word of God is more powerful, and the Word of God has priority, remember, superiority over even the laws that they're making here in the United States. Our Supreme Court's done gone whack. They're whack. They're way out there. They're going against what this Word says. And we as Christian people, we go with what the Word says. That's what we do. So pursuing holiness is keeping yourself holy, set apart. We're not better than anybody, but we are set apart. We are special people. We are peculiar people. We are set apart. And what we do is we invite you to come and be part of us. You can come and be a part of us. You can come and receive Jesus and make Him the Lord of your life. You can come be a part of our fellowship. You can be a part of our family. Praise God. That's what we're looking at. And if you don't want to do that, that's fine. We're not going to push it on you. But you are not going to force us to regulate to your perverted, wicked, devilish ways. We're not doing it. We're not doing it. We are taking a stand. As a matter of fact, we're pushing back. We are going to push back with the Word of God and walk in the authority that we have. Righteousness. Be righteousness. Now that's one thing we also have to look at. Righteousness. Righteous living. Always right to do the right thing. Righteous living is this. You are no longer a sinner. You were a sinner, but you're no longer a sinner. And I know that the Bible says that we're sinners, but you're a sinner up until the point you receive the washing of the water. Then you become a righteous person. So therefore, if you say you're a sinner, that's going to make you think you're going to continue to sin. No, you're a righteous person, but you can mess up and make a mistake, which hopefully your heart will be smote and you'll be able to repent quickly. And then that way we're following righteousness. So the New Testament is full of commandments. You know, we're always hear about the Old Testament commandments. Those are the ones that regulate, you know, kind of the laws of the land and this and that. Those are the ones that bring conviction on you to know that this is the reason why I need a Savior. This is why I need it. But the New Testament commandments, there's a ton of them. And those are there for our protection as well as our direction for our lives. How many of you know we need direction? We all need direction. If you stop and think about kids and child training, and those of you who work in the school and this and that, kids desire direction. They don't like being disciplined, but they like direction. They need to be directed. They need to be told what to do. We're humans. We're sheep. We as sheep need to be told what to do and where to go and be by the shepherd, our Lord Jesus, our pastor. They are shepherd. They direct us. They give us. So they use the Word of God to direct us. Why? Because there's protection. We're protected when we obey this. We're protected and blessed when we follow these things. Let's look at Hebrews chapter 12, verse 14.
6: Pursue peace with all people and holiness, without which no one will see the Lord.
5: If you're taking notes or you're highlighting and underlining the word holiness, it's right there, New Testament commandment. Pursue peace with all people. You can say pursue holiness. See, when you read the Bible, you're looking for these things. You're looking for direction. I'm not mad at God for telling me to pursue holiness. I thank you, Lord, for telling me pursue holiness. Thank you for that, God. Let's look in 1 Timothy chapter 6, verse 11.
6: But you, O man of God, flee these things and pursue righteousness, godliness, faith, love, patience, gentleness.
5: There you go. There's another New Testament commandment right there. We have to pursue righteousness. I want to be right, God. I'm going to pursue this. I'm going to be godliness, faith, pursuing faith. Pursuing faith, you can say, I'm going to do the word. Faith is doing the word. See, I mean, it's an elementary way to say that's what faith is. And we know what it says. Faith is the things that are unseen, that are hoped for. But actually doing faith, and that's what pleases God. Faith pleases God. So when you do the word, God's pleased. How many of you want to please God? It's like, I want to add a boy. I want to add a boy. Good boy, man. There you go. That's what I desire from my Heavenly Father. So that's what I'm going to do. I'm going to pursue faith. I'm going to pursue love. Love meaning agape, like lay your life down.
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8: You know, there's such a balance when responsibility and teaching between grace and mercy and works. Now, the Old Testament was based on works alone. Now, many times we carry that principle over into the New Testament, and because of a lack of understanding, we have a works mentality. Now, under the Old Testament, the works mentality was based more on fear. Now, the plan of God under the New Testament, or fruit and works under the New Testament, is, hey, I love God, and I'm going to do His plan. That's out of love. And if you do miss the mark, He's not going to smite you or strike you dead. Now, under the Old Testament, there was that attitude, if you did miss it, man, you'd had it. But yet, there's grace and mercy. Grace and truth and mercy came by the Lord Jesus Christ. The law came by Moses. John told us that in his first chapter. But yet, there's that area, if you just minister on grace and God's goodness continually, then people somehow get the attitude that they have no responsibility to respond to the Lord and follow after His ways and develop a measure of holiness in their lives and right conduct. And right attitude. And it's very important. Paul said, man, did grace abound that we might continue to walk in sin? He says, no. And Titus, he said, grace teaches us to stay away from sin. Amen. To stay away from that and pursue and walk after godliness. But yet, there is a spiritual maintenance involved in our individual lives for a proper relationship with the Lord Jesus Christ of Nazareth. There's a spiritual maintenance involved. And as I was thinking on this, I really don't know the difference here. I'm more conscious of the price of diesel, etc. But there's unleaded gasoline, and I'm not going to talk about the octane involved. But I really don't know for sure. I'm just guessing, so I'm just guessing. So don't throw rocks at me if I miss it 20 cents, okay? But there's a difference in price between unleaded and premium gasoline. Now, if you're going to buy premium, it's going to cost you more. You might be able to get by on unleaded, but your vehicle might run better, your motorcycle might run better, whatever you're using in it, if you burn the premium gas. Now, there's probably 20 to 30 cents difference there. That's just only a guess. I don't know. In that, it's going to cost you more. Now, it is the same way, spiritually speaking, if you're going to have a premium walk with the Lord Jesus Christ of Nazareth, it is going to cost you something. It's going to cost you a little more. Now, you can run here what I would call and just barely get by and make it here. And Mark talked about it. Jesus talked about it in the book of Mark, chapter 8. We talked about it. We ministered on here a few Sundays ago. He says there's a lower life we can live. But if you want to live the higher life, there's going to be a price to pay. That's what Jesus said in the book of Mark, chapter 8. And it's the same way. If we're going to enjoy the exchange that the Lord has for us, and he never changes, and even in the busyness of the season that you and I are living in, if we make that exchange or intertwine ourselves with the ways of the Lord, there's going to be that exchange. Regardless of what's going on around you, you're still going to be strong spiritually. Amen? Now, I want you to turn with me to the book of Timothy. And this passage of scripture that I'm going to read to you is what I've come to know as a spiritual maintenance in our spiritual life. Now, if you own a vehicle, and practically I'm sure everybody here does, maybe some don't, but if you don't do some what we would call general maintenance on your vehicle, it's not going to run well. Now, unfortunately, there are times that that vehicle has to have a little more than normal maintenance, but to get it up running good again. But a lot of just what we would call taking care, changing your oil regularly, just doing some simple things, your filter, keeping it greased, the water level, fluids level, it's going to keep it from needing a lot of times those major overhauls. And it's the same way spiritually. If we'll just keep some spiritual maintenance involved in our life, it'll keep us sometimes from needing that major overhaul spiritually. So 1 Timothy chapter 4. Now, Paul was writing to Timothy here. He was in the first epistle. Timothy was having tremendous success in pastoring the church he was pastoring. Second epistle was not quite so good. Timothy was being challenged, people leaving the church. And so Paul had to write to encourage him in the second epistle. I'm going to begin reading to you in verse 13. And I'm going to read through verse 16. Now, this passage of scripture is what I would call, in a condensed measure or a nutshell, divine spiritual maintenance in our lives. Now, what I'm bringing to you, I understand and know it may not be that you're going to jump up and run around the church this morning. You're not going to shout hallelujah. It's what I'd call the meat and potatoes of the gospel. It's no pecan pie. No ice cream, no German chocolate cake and all that stuff. But it's just the meat and potatoes of the gospel that keep you functioning properly. Till I come, give attendance to reading, to exhortation, and to doctrine. Now, it's interesting. Some of the translations bring out publicly and privately. And so he's admonishing Timothy. He said, till I come, you give attendance to reading the Word of God, not only in your church services and teaching it, but he said, you also read it privately. And then he says, neglect not the gift that is in thee, which was given thee by prophecy with the laying on the hands of the presbyter. Now, Brother Hagin, before, you know, he's gone off the scene now, but he was a tremendous man of God. And he was part, you know, of the 50s and 60s and even the 40s there, when the voice of healing, there was 120 ministers there in the voice of healing. He was part of what we would call the healing revival and then the charismatic renewal. And from time to time, you know, the other ministers, you know, it's amazing when ministers get together, and sometimes they get together rather selfishly and pridefully and et cetera. And for instance, one of the ministers during that time, I forget what Brother Roberts' tent seated that time, I believe it was around 20,000 people a tent that would seat, and one built a tent that would seat 5,000 more just so he could say he had the biggest tent. And unfortunately, this gentleman was very gifted, but he died at the age of 36 because he wouldn't judge himself. 36, you're just getting started. Maybe not even getting started. Probably have to get to 50 before you're getting started. And then you're getting started. And they would kind of chide Brother Hagin because, you know, he said, hey, there, many of those were extremely gifted people, and they built their ministry on their gifting. Their gifts. Brother Hagin said, I'm going to build it on the Word of God, and when you're done, I'll still be going. And most of them people died before their time. But he just simply built his ministry based on the Word of God. Now, there's times that people just don't like to hear the simple or the simplicity of the teaching of the Word of God. Or sometimes we as individuals, we want something exciting. But, you know, people that continually are just looking for that excitement, very few of those people can quote you any scripture in basics of being stable. And so this is what Paul is saying to Timothy. Neglect not the gift that is in thee, which is given thee by prophecy with the laying on of the hands of the presbytery. Now, first his exhortation, though, was what? Timothy, you need to attend to the Word of God publicly and privately, and then don't neglect the gift. Now, where do we put those today in priority? Most of the time, we put it to the gift because the gift will be something, you know, that is exciting. Maybe not all the time, because God still, if you're a teacher or pastor, God gives you in that area also. But first he said, now, Timothy, get your priorities right. You keep your eyes on the Word of God, publicly and privately. And then don't neglect the gift that is in thee, which is given thee by prophecy. There's one where, you know, we enjoy prophesying, and it is certainly a valid gift. And actually, the Bible says this. Now, listen to me closely in Corinthians 14:1. He said, follow after love. Now, I like some translations. It says, pursue love or chase after love. And, you know, it's somewhat challenging at times to keep pursuing love. Maybe after you've had a little confrontation or conflict, but we keep pursuing love, and yet in the same verse he said, desire spiritual gifts. Amen. In the same verse, we pursue love, and then we desire spiritual gifts. This is what Paul was writing to. Hey, give attendance to the Word, but don't neglect the gift that was given you by the laying on of hands by the elders at the time of your ordination. He says, meditate upon these things. Give thyself wholly to them, that thy profiting may appear to all. Now, what was going to cause Timothy's growing to be evident to others? First of all, he was going to pay attention to the Word of God publicly and privately. And then he was going to not neglect the gift. Or he said later in 2 Timothy 1:6, to stir it up. Keep it burning. Meditate upon these things, give thyself wholly to them, that thy profiting may appear to all. Now take heed unto thyself and unto the doctrine. Continue in them, for in doing this thou shalt both save thyself and them that hear thee. Now here, again, in a nutshell, is what I would call an admonition for personal spiritual maintenance. You know, whether you service your vehicle every 3,000, 5,000, 6,000 miles, you know, is not so important, but it's important that you do it. Now, Paul is saying, Timothy, if you will keep these kind of principles in your life, you're going to keep growing. You're going to keep growing. And you'll save yourself, and also, you know, those that are following after you. But there's a price to pay to do that. I really don't agree with this statistic. But I don't think it's right. But, you know, Barney, he comes out with all these statistics, and you got to keep in mind the statistics that he comes up with, a group of people, would be the entire body of Christ, every denomination lumped together. Now, this could be true, but I think it is personally probably a way too low. I would like to think in this congregation it is higher than that, but, you know, it might not be, but I would like to think that it is. Now, his statistics that he gathered says that, he says, basically, 10% of people in the body of Christ end up maintaining a consistent devotional or prayer life. They start, but somehow time, circumstances squeeze that time slot out. Now, I don't know that I agree with that. But it's probably lower than we might want to think or admit, especially when we look in the mirror sometimes. Now, so there is going to be a price to pay. Now, when we look in the lives, for instance, Abraham, he had those times that he pulled apart and spent time with the Lord. And, you know, Daniel and, you know, all those what we would call those patriarchs, they spent time with the Lord. And what's amazing thing to me, and this is challenging personally for me to implement. Now, it might not be for you. But before any major decisions, you know what those men or women did? They got apart. I mean, a special time of getting apart. They just didn't say, Lord, help me today. But they took time apart, separated themselves, and prayed. And then they'd make their decision.
7: 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Thank you.
0: Today is Tuesday, August 4th. Let's take a look at the weather for the Amarillo area. Yesterday, the high temperature reached 102. Today, the high is expected to be about 100. Southwest winds gusting up to 25 miles per hour. Overnight low tonight, low to mid 70s. Tomorrow, high temperature around 102. On Thursday, high temperature about 101.
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11: Jesus, 30 years of age, we'll pick up on the story here in Luke, the 3rd chapter, verse 21. Now, when all the people were baptized, came to pass that Jesus, also being baptized, praying, the heavens were open, and the Holy Ghost descended in a bodily shape like a dove upon him, and a voice came from heaven which said, Thou art my beloved Son, and thee I'm well pleased. And Jesus himself began to be about 30 years of age, being, as was supposed, the son of Joseph. Well, you see, we know he wasn't the son of Joseph. He was the son of God. He had an earthly mother, but no earthly father. That gave Jesus a physical flesh, blood, and bone body, which gave him authority on this planet as a man. Now, that was one of the major reasons for the virgin birth. God had to have a man on this planet that he could work through, that had no sin in him, to be the Lamb of God, to be the sacrifice for mankind, deliver mankind. He had to be without sin. As you study the scripture, you find that the bloodline followed the Father through the scriptures. Jesus had no earthly father. He had a heavenly father. So therefore, there was no sin in him. It seems that the sin is passed along to all mankind through the bloodline. So here he has a flesh, blood, and bone body. He qualifies as a man, but yet he is the same as Adam. He is innocent. He is righteous. He is really the seed of righteousness. But yet he's a man and subject to all the temptations that any man was subject to. Most people have never realized that. But now notice what happens here. After this happened, of course, he went into the wilderness for 40 days. And then in verse 14, it says, Jesus returned in the power of the Spirit into Galilee. And there went out a fame of him throughout all the region round about. He taught in their synagogues, being glorified of all. And he came to Nazareth, where he'd been brought up. And as custom was, he went into the synagogue on the Sabbath day, stood up for the reading. There was delivered unto him the book of the prophet Isaiah. And when he had opened the book, he found the place where it was written. Now notice, he didn't just open the scroll and say, well, we'll just read from here. He found, deliberately took a text that prophesied of him. So he stood up in the synagogue and he said, the Spirit of the Lord is upon me because he's anointed me to preach the gospel to the poor, sent me to heal the brokenhearted, preach deliverance to the captive, recovering sight to the blind, set at liberty them that are bruised, preach the acceptable year of the Lord. He closed the book, gave it again to the minister, sat down, the eyes of all them that were in the synagogue were fastened upon him. He began saying to them, this day is this scripture fulfilled in your ears. Now notice that Jesus said, the Spirit of the Lord is upon me. Now, he's telling you a secret here or a revelation that most people have never understood. Religion usually tells you this, that Jesus healed the sick because he's the Son of God, or to prove he's the Son of God. Well, that sounds logical, but just simply not true. Jesus tells you why. He said, the Spirit of the Lord's upon me because he's anointed me. He anointed him when he was baptized in the River Jordan. The Holy Spirit descended upon him, and Jesus was anointed from that hour. He had lived and walked perfect and upright under that old covenant for 30 years, as though sin had never been. He was tempted in all points, like as we are, yet without sin. This proves that Jesus was not operating in his divine power and glory that he once had with the Father on the earth. As many people believe, they say, well, he healed the sick because he was God. He did not operate as God on this planet Earth. Yet he was divine. He was the Son of God. But you see, he had the physical body of a man. The Bible says he grew in wisdom. In other words, he had to learn as any other child learned. He did not have all knowledge. He operated in the gifts of the Spirit. That's the reason he had words of knowledge in certain things. But he did not know everything. And then Jesus was anointed with the Holy Ghost and healing power. And then he stood up. Now, when he started his ministry in his own hometown, he stood up and preached this sermon, the Spirit of the Lord is upon me because he's anointed me. Now, where would you go to get a higher anointing than God? If he was operating as God, why would he have to be anointed? Now, see, James, the first chapter, says, let no man say when he is tempted, I'm tempted of God, for God cannot be tempted with evil, neither tempteth he any man. Then if Jesus was tempted and he was God, then God was tempted. God can't be tempted with evil. But Jesus was tempted in all points, like as we are, yet without sin. So that's positive proof that he was not operating as God. He's operating as a man. He is the divine Son of God. And the reason he had authority then to destroy the works of the devil was because he was a man here on the planet Earth. Now go with me over to John's Gospel, the 5th chapter. We'll not go into this in great detail, but just enough to give you the gist of what we're talking about. In verse 26, John 5, verse 26, Jesus is speaking. He says, as the Father had life in himself, so hath he given the Son to have life in himself, and hath given him authority to execute judgment also, because he is what? The Son of Man. Now see, if you're not careful, you'll read that the Son of God. He has authority because he's the Son of Man. Why? Because only men that are born are, say men, when we say man, we're talking about mankind. Includes you ladies too. You see, sometimes people get offended because the Bible's written the way it is, you know. But when it talks of man, it's talking about mankind. Because he said, let them have dominion. Them who? Adam and Eve. You see? So when he created Adam and Eve, he called them both Adam. You read that in the 5th chapter of Genesis. And Adam named his wife Eve. So there's not a problem with the gender here. But anyway, God has created man, given him authority on the earth, and for Jesus to have authority to destroy the works of the devil, he has to be a man. Now, go with me to John's Gospel, the 17th chapter. And while you're turning there, allow me to quote another scripture. In 1 John 3:8, the latter part of the verse says, "For this purpose the Son of God was manifested, that he might destroy the works of the devil." Now that gives us some insight. Jesus became a man so he could destroy, undo, dissolve the works the devil had done. He had to become a man to do that. Now don't misunderstand me. He is the Son of God. He is the righteous Son of God. There is no sin in him, but he is tempted in every point like as we are. Somebody said Jesus never had a bad thought. If you ever had one, he did. But he just didn't give in to it. See, temptation is not sin. But now notice here in the 17th chapter of John, something that Jesus says, several things that he said in verse 5. "Now, O Father, glorify thou me with thine own self, with the glory which I had with thee before the world was." Now, if he hasn't laid it down, why does he want it back? Philippians, the second chapter, says that he made of himself no reputation. The Greek says it sort of this way, that he stripped himself of his divine power and glory when he came to the earth. He came here as a man. He took not on him the nature of angels, but he took on him the seed of Abraham. He became a man. Now, he's still the Son of God. He is the divine Son of God. He is deity. But yet, he's operating in a bodily limitation as a man. He did not do one single miracle on the earth by any power inherent in him as being the Son of God. Not one. In fact, the scripture will prove that when he was restored to that divine Godhead powers, he never healed another single person, never cast out another demon, never did one single miracle after he rose from the dead and had his glorified body and was restored to his divine Godhead powers. When he was much as God was God, he never healed another single person by the laying on of hands or speaking the word. Now don't misunderstand me, still in the healing business. But he stood on the mountain in the 28th chapter of Matthew, said, "All power is given unto me, all authority given me, both in heaven and in earth." And he said, "Now you go in my name, you cast out the demons, you speak with new tongues, you lay hands on the sick, and they shall recover." So what did he do? He delegated it back to people that had the body. Any spirit being on this planet that does not have a physical flesh, blood, and bone body are severely limited in what they can do. Even the Holy Ghost is limited. God is limited in what he can do on this planet now unless he can do it through some body. That's why Paul said, "Now you are the body of Christ and members in particular." See, you're the only body that Christ has on this planet today. He is seated at the right hand of the Father till his enemies have made his footstool. So now look with me again here in the 18th verse. "As thou hast sent me into the world, even so have I also sent them into the world." Now listen to this, that we just quoted you, why he came into the earth. "For this purpose the Son of God was manifest, that he might destroy the works of the devil. Even as you sent me into the earth, so have I sent them into the world." What to do? Destroy the works of the devil. Jesus had authority to do it because he was a man. But you see, until he's 30 years of age, he didn't have the ability to do it. Why didn't Jesus heal the sick before he's 30 years old? He couldn't. God hadn't anointed him yet. But when the Holy Ghost came upon him, when God anointed him with the Holy Ghost and healing power. Now come down to verse 22. "And the glory which thou hast given me, I have given them, that they may be one, even as we are one." Now that's hard to fathom. There's a multitude of sermons in that. Look at verse 26. "And I have declared unto them thy name, and will declare it, that the love wherewith thou hast loved me may be in them and I in them." The hope of glory is Christ in you. Because he is going to work the miracles through you and through me. Because we have the body. You can't send the Holy Ghost to the hospital to heal the sick. He doesn't have a body.
12: 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Now, this book was formerly called Authority in Three Worlds. It was a small paperback. It is now in a regular size book, and we've changed the title, got a new cover on it, but it's the same book of Authority in Three Worlds. But if you don't have this book, it's now entitled Spiritual Authority. It's $11 plus $4 postage and handling. That's a total of $15. And this book will give you insight into how God created man in his image and his likeness, gave mankind dominion over this planet. We have a chapter in here entitled Keys to Understanding the Bible. If you don't understand the first three chapters of Genesis, you're not going to understand the Bible real clearly. Authority of the body. This is an important chapter because it deals with the fact that your body gives you authority on this planet. Jesus had to be born on this planet to have authority here because in Genesis 1, God gave mankind authority. And he took on him the image of man. He was a man, first of all. He was the Son of God, all right. But God had to anoint him so he could destroy the works of the devil. In chapter 9, it says the authority of Jesus. Now we have in chapter 11 says Jesus a sin offering. This book starts in Genesis and carries you through the Bible, showing you an overall view of what some people only have bits and parts of. Chapter 13 is first begotten of the dead. Did you know that Jesus, after he arose from the dead, he was called the first begotten from the dead? And never called again the only begotten of the Father. He's the first begotten from the dead. That's important. Offer number 7504, your spiritual authority, 180-page paperback for $11 plus $4 postage and handling. 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
1: The Gifts I Want You to Have.
2: His 40 days of fasting and prayer were not in vain. He did not fast as God. He fasted as man, and it made a powerful difference in his life, even though he had already been baptized in water and he had been filled with the Holy Spirit. Now, we do not know how soon after exiting the wilderness that Jesus ministered in Nazareth, his hometown, because Luke chapter 4 and verse 5 indicates that he may have ministered in other places before speaking there. The Bible says there, and he himself conducted a course of teaching in their synagogues, being recognized and honored and praised by all. And then when you go on to verse 16, it says, so then he came to Nazareth. So it's possible that he ministered other places before he ministered to Nazareth. So just stay with me where he had been brought up. And he entered the synagogue, as was his custom on the Sabbath day, and he stood up to read. And here is what we know that he read. They handed him the scroll of Isaiah, and they did not say, Jesus, we want you to read here, start here and end there. He deliberately opened the roll to the very place that he wanted to read from the book of Isaiah. And he read what is found in Luke 4 also, beginning at verse 18, the Spirit of the Lord is upon me, because he has anointed me, the anointed one, the Messiah, to preach the good news, the gospel to the poor. He has sent me to announce release to the captives and recovery of sight to the blind, to send forth as delivered those who are oppressed, who are downtrodden, bruised, crushed, and broken down by calamity, to proclaim the accepted and the acceptable year of the Lord, the day when salvation and the free favors of God profusely abound. And then the Bible just tells us, as what I said, he rolled up the scroll and he handed it back to the attendant, and he went back and sat down, and all of the eyes of the people in the synagogue was upon him, and they marveled at what he had to say, because he spoke with such authority and with such wisdom. And they said, is not this the son of Joseph the carpenter? Now, ladies and gentlemen, I want to tell you, there are a plethora of gifts found in what we just read and what I simply paraphrased in these verses 18 to 22. There is a plethora of gifts that Jesus says, I have for anyone who desires to take. Now, I want to tell you, if you've not already made your Christmas list, or if you are in the process of making it, may I tell you that you will never find anything with more gifts and more blessings than what we find in these very verses. Jesus announces to the crowd that day, many of which knew him, I am the gift of God, and I have come bearing gifts for you. I'm not going to force them on you. I will not make you take them, but you can leave different today than you came if you will receive the gifts that I have. And these are the gifts that I pray you and I will lay a hold of before we leave today. Let me ask you, what are you wanting for Christmas? What gifts are you hoping you would get? If we had time, I guarantee you there's some of you that you're making very obvious hints. In fact, it's no longer a hint. You're just saying, I better have this under the tree this Christmas. But if time allowed in this meeting today, we would hear hopes for jewelry and clothing and money and trips and even automobiles, and some would request

0: relationships and a whole lot more. And there might even be one or two that are requesting their two front teeth. But the gifts that I want to share with you are much better than any of those. According to a January 2015 Time magazine article, Britain's royal family, it said, has received many, many different kinds of gifts over the years. Some of the most unusual were 12 boxes of mangoes for Prince Andrew and a PhD thesis for Charles and Camilla, and even a pair of giant turtles were given to Queen Elizabeth back in the day. But I want to unpack some gifts that I believe people in this audience truly need, and I believe you will treasure these because I know that they will forever change your life. And here is the first of three gifts that we read about in our text of the day that I hope you will consider taking into your life. Number one is the gift of release. I believe it's one of the most needed gifts in all of the world. One of the most needed. If you look back in the verses that we read from verse 18 to 22, after Jesus said, "I've come to preach the good tidings," he then says, it's the second gift, and he said, he declares that he has come to release. I've come to give you the gift of release, and he associates release with the word captive. I've come to release captives. He's speaking the obvious. A captive is synonymous with a prisoner, and a prisoner is someone who is confined and they cannot make their own decisions as to what they will get. That word captive comes from the Latin, and its origin, in its original, it's captivus, and it means to seize, and it means to take. What is it that has taken many Christians? I didn't say unbelievers. What is it that has taken many Christians captives after they have known the Lord Jesus Christ? What are some of the things that men and women who have knelt at the foot of the cross have allowed to take them captive that they need to be delivered from in this Sunday morning service? Many need, write it down, many need to be released from the prison of addiction. I said many need to be released. Do you know that many Christians battle addiction of one kind or another? What I'm saying is not politically correct, but I make no apology for what I'm telling you this morning, although it contradicts what they call the science. Much of the world has bought into the lies that if you have an addiction, it's because you have that chromosome, you have that gene, and you have a disease. And if it's a disease, then it needs a pill or a shot and some therapy, coupled along with an alibi that says it's not my fault. I can't help that I'm in this shape because I have this disease. America is addicted. Do you believe that? America is addicted. America is addicted to darkness and drugs and sex and alcohol and tobacco and gambling and pleasure and perversion and lawlessness and anger and materialism, and the list goes on and on. America is in a horrible shape. America is addicted. And if you think the problem is limited to Kensington Street in Philadelphia, where zombie-like people walk through the neighborhood in a drug-induced stupor, or downtown LA or San Francisco, you need to think again, because there is addiction from the East Coast to the West and from the northern border down to the South. It is everywhere, and it's even in the church. the world's culture, and even a shocking number in the church world have glamorized the forbidden. It's cool now for Christians to drink or to smoke a joint or pop a pill. I recently heard of a so-called spirit-filled church here in Amarillo, where a new staff member was told by one of the main leaders, "I hope you don't have a problem with us drinking at our staff meetings. I have done research and it's okay." End of quote. May I say respectfully, may I say with love and with all of the grace of God that I can give, no, it is not okay. I said, no, it is not okay. How foolish for you and I to think that we can give the devil a ride and not understand that he's going to get a hold of the steering wheel and he'll be doing the directing in short order. That is what the Bible calls willful ignorance. I want you to listen to the report of a man that wrote a ministry that I'm familiar with, who now realizes that his addiction is no longer cool. He no longer wants to be a part of this. He says, and I quote, "I have a drinking, smoking, and pornographic problem, and I'm irresponsible with spending. As a result, I have lost my home. I don't want to do these things, and I repent over and over, but I keep doing them again and again. I am so sick of the filth inside of me. I feel like I'm in a spiral of shame. I'm very frustrated, depressed, and angry. I want to change in a hurry before something more drastic happens." End of quote. That man's perspective, you can tell, you know for sure, it has changed since he took his first drink. It has changed since he smoked his first cigarette. It has changed since he saw his first glimpse of pornography. Now he is saying it started in the cobwebs and now it is in the chains. And he's saying, "My God, I want out of this somehow." Ladies and gentlemen, it breaks my heart, but it's the story of countless men and women who are in the chains of addiction. And I want to tell you, I want to say to that man, I wish I could say to that man, "Sir, I commend you for wanting out of your addiction, but you must understand you are a prisoner, and prisoners cannot free themselves of their addiction. But there is one today who has come with the gift of God, the gift of release, and he has said, 'I've come to open that prison and set you free.' You do not have to be bound anymore. You do not have to be a slave of pornography or any other kind of addiction." Hallelujah to God. There is enough power in one word from his lips. There is enough anointing in one touch from his hand, one crumb from his table. There is enough deliverance in one drop of blood from his precious body to free you and I from the top of our head to the bottom of our feet. I know some say miracles no longer happen today, but I'm glad he's the same yesterday, today, and forever. And he still opens the prison doors and releases men and women, boys and girls. You do not have to be bound any longer. Now, I realize I've addressed the more obvious addictions.
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2: Let Let's take a quick look at the weather. Across the Amarillo area today, high temperature about 100 degrees. Overnight low tonight, low to mid-70s. Tomorrow, high temperature about 102.
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2: I hated school, except for 2 days that I remember. Once in elementary school, we took a field trip to a radio station in Pampa. Then in the ninth grade, we took a field trip to a radio station in La Mesa. I don't recall other days that I enjoyed going to school. One day, something happened. I was working for a few days, helping with inventory at the end of the year of 1969. The owner of the Christian bookstore asked if I might be interested in becoming a DJ at the only Christian radio station in the Amarillo area, which was in Canyon. They were in need of a replacement for the DJ of the morning program. Obviously, they were pretty hard up because I got the job. I believe the pay was $1.60 an hour. That didn't matter. Something was ignited in me with that job, though I got fired 7 months after getting hired. Eventually, I ended up getting a radio program in Shamrock, the nearest place to the church in Wheeler where I had become pastor. After 9 years of hosting that radio program, we started our own station in Wheeler. That radio station went on the air on August 31st, 1986. Interestingly, the station in Shamrock went off the air during that week following my last program and before we went on the air with our station. I didn't miss a Saturday of programming, but my last Saturday on that station in Shamrock was the last Saturday ever for that Shamrock station. On the 30th day of this month, we will celebrate the 40th anniversary of that Wheeler station, KPDR. It became a network, now broadcasting on 8 radio stations and 6 booster stations, actually called translators, in the top of Texas, Oklahoma, and New Mexico. I would like to invite you to the big celebration rally from 6 p.m. until 8 p.m. with fellowship, meet and greet occurring at 5 p.m. to 6 p.m. on August 30th. Come to what we are calling the big 40-55 celebration because we will be celebrating our 40th anniversary of this radio network and the 55th anniversary of Diana's and my marriage. Be there to represent your town. It will be at Accelerate Church in Amarillo at 4400 South Crockett Street. Even if you have to come a long way to get there, the difference is worth the distance. We will sing some congregational old-time gospel songs like we used to sing way back in the 50s and 60s. We'll share some amazing testimonies of how Kingdom Keys Radio changed lives. I'll be looking for you on August 30th at the big 40-55 celebration of Kingdom Keys Network.
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0: Welcome to Stand in the Gap Today from the American Pastors Network. We proclaim truth in the public square by connecting a biblical worldview and constitutional principles to the most significant news of the day. 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That's Stand in the Gap Today. Now, here's your host.
1: Well, welcome again to Stand in the Gap Today. I'm your host, Jamie Mitchell. Now, some of you are probably going to think to yourself, after I make this opening statement, boy, he has an amazing way of stating the obvious. But so here it goes. Prayer is vitally important for any Christ follower. Now, I know that's something you already knew. I'm not reminding you of anything super new, but the fact of the matter is statistics tell us prayer is important. 44% of Americans pray daily. Another 23% pray weekly or monthly. Prayer and daily prayer remains relatively stable throughout the country, even though religious affiliation and the whole idea of going to church has declined. Barna, in his 2025 State of the Church research, found 73% of all Americans pray at least once during the week. 86% of Christians pray weekly. So it's clear God's people believe that it is important to pray. But one of Barna's most revealing findings were this, that 94% of people who pray usually pray alone. 82% say they pray silently. Only 2% say they often pray in their church. Only 2% most often pray with another person or group. Lifeway also, their research has some sobering statistics. Among evangelical pastors, about half, 52%, report spending personal time in Bible study and prayer 5 or more days during a previous week. That also means nearly half did not reach that level of consistency. Prayer still ranks as the greatest area of struggle and inconsistency in the Christian life. And I can keep going on this. But here's the fact. Churches tend to spend little time praying. And if we do have a thing called a prayer meeting, I got to be honest, we're talking most of the time. It's difficult to quantify nationally, but several observations are consistent. Many churches have limited their weekly prayer meeting. Worship services often include only a brief opening prayer or maybe a closing prayer. And if prayer meetings do occur, we talk more of the time, and most of it is segregated from old and young praying on their own, and older mature Christians never get to be with the younger ones, teaching them and showing them the importance of prayer. Now, you don't have to be a rocket scientist to see we need to get prayer back on the map. Today, we want to talk about igniting and inspiring prayer, not just what prayer is and that prayer is important, but really talk about equipping you to pray. And to help me is a pastor who I haven't seen in a long time, but years ago, our ships kind of ran together when we were doing youth ministry. Mark Gold is a pastor, and we welcome you, Mark, to Stand in the Gap Today.
2: Jamie, it is just an honor to be invited anywhere to talk about Jesus and to talk about what he wants to do in the lives of people, his desires. So thank you for the invitation, and good to talk to you again.
1: Yes, my friend. Listen, Mark, I didn't do a lot of background information, but give us a little background on your ministry, what you've been doing for the Lord. But as you share a bit about your background, could you just delve a little bit about why do you believe leading and training people to pray has been such an important aspect of your ministry?
2: Yeah, thank you, Jamie. I became a Christian in 1971. Like so many people, that was a wonderful moment. I say it was the United States' last national revival, coast to coast. And I was in the university. I wasn't raised in a serving Christian family. The Bible was not a part of our family. Church was optional. And a guy on campus walked up to me and shared Christ with me. I kicked him out of my dorm room, wasn't interested. And the Holy Spirit pursued me in my room. And at 2:30 on January 6th in the morning, I surrendered my life to Christ. And began the great adventure that God created me for. I am so grateful to him for doing that. And immediately went into youth ministry through biology. That's kind of backwards, but I was a school teacher. But while I was being a school teacher, I also had was a part-time youth pastor, which grew into full-time. So I spent over 35 years as a youth pastor in churches, and then about 20 years ago, I began just training youth pastors. I love the rural church, and one of the overlooked areas of youth ministry is youth ministry in rural churches, and so I love going to rural churches and helping them with their youth ministry. I'm back with an organization that you and I are both familiar with called Sun Life. And they just do a great job of relating the son's life into what principles did he use to make disciples, because we're supposed to make disciples like he did. But today's conversation is about prayer, and you ask me where were the intersections of my life with prayer. I am so grateful to God that 1 week after I became a Christian, and I became a wacko Christian, I became crazy. I just loved Jesus so much and would have done anything. I went to a lay institute for evangelism put on by Campus Crusade, Crunel. So this is the first thing I know about Jesus. And the first thing they taught was Christians pray. If you remember the four spiritual laws, back in the back under G-R-O-W-T-H, growth, the very first principle of the new Christian, that was me, I'm learning, I'm taking notes, was a Christian goes to God in prayer daily. John 15:7, Jesus said, ask what you will. And I believed it. I just believed it, and I just started asking, and God just started answering. And the foundation for the last 54 years has been that Jesus has invited me to talk to him. The second thing that happened in the first month, I was introduced to a Jesus that in John 15:12 said he wanted to be my friend. And I developed a friendship with Christ. So prayer to me isn't a chore. Prayer's talking to my friend. And most of my prayer sounds like that. Probably the ecclesiastical people would be put off by some of my prayer because it's not high enough. I'm just talking to my friend. But those two wonderful collisions in my life is what started me on my journey with prayer. I'll be real honest, early in this podcast, when people talk about Mark Golden prayer, God rolls his eye. There are so many better people, Jamie, you could have interviewed who are just masters of prayer. I'm a struggle with prayer.
1: Hey, Mark, hold on to that thought. We're going to come back. Friends, today's program may change your life, change your church's life. When we come back, I want Mark to talk about how to get your church praying.
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5: I'm Steve O'Dell with Mission Network News. Tensions flare in the Holy Land as Hamas signs on to a draft peace agreement for Gaza and settlers clash in the West Bank. Sitting in close proximity to both locations, staff and students at Bethlehem Bible College see a gospel opportunity in the Israeli-Palestinian conflict. Bethlehem Bible College equips Palestinian Christians to be the hands and feet of Jesus, speaking peace in a region full of hostility. Ask the Lord to give them wisdom and discernment. Meanwhile, believers in northwestern Ghana are sharing Christ with the Birafor. 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Church planting is hard work without resources, so one group recently turned to World Missionary Press for help. 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Will you help WMP print and send scripture booklets to the field? Learn how at missionnews.org. 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I'm Steve O'Dell.
3: American founding father William Penn stated that the only way God could raise up a nation of self-governing people and to continue to bless it was through a virtuous and godly education of the youth. Well, what does it mean to equip the next generation with a godly education? Hello, I'm Sam Rohr with another Stand in the Gap Minute. In contrast with William Penn's God-honoring approach, Soviet communist Vladimir Lenin said, "Give me just one generation of your youth and I'll transform the whole world." Today's cultural values tend to more closely align with Lenin than with our founding fathers. Yet Scripture implores us to equip our children with a Christian worldview. 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
1: Well, welcome back. We're talking with Mark Gold about engaging God's people in prayer, not just about how important prayer is or what prayer is. Mark, you've shared a little bit about coming to faith in Christ and those early steps in your life of learning about prayer and engaging in prayer. And like any of us, prayer is something both we have to kind of fall into, and we never feel satisfied that we're praying enough. But now you find yourself engaged in training youth pastors and working with churches. And finish up a little bit about your own personal story, but then I want you to transition and talk a little bit about how you encourage pastors to get their church is moving towards becoming a praying church.
2: Jamie, we're going to fast forward past in my experiences. I'm just so glad that foundationally Jesus invited me to talk to him and hears me, answers, and continues to put that finger, his finger, into my life. I think if I was encouraging pastors to pray, I don't want to reteach so many wonderful things that people have said and done. But Jesus' last night, he's in the upper room, and in his discourse in John 15, 14, 15, and 16, he tells his young men, last words, these are the last words. This is where he's saying, guys, you got to have this. He tells them to pray, pray, and pray. And then in John chapter 17, he prays. The whole chapter is his prayer. And then, of course, in John 18, they go into the garden and Jesus goes away to pray and ask his friends to go with him and tarry with him, agonize with him in prayer. The model we've got, if I could encourage pastors to pray, it's if I say I know him, 1 John chapter 2, 6, if I say I know him, I have to walk like Jesus walked. Jesus is always going alone to pray. He's always spending all night in prayer. Before he makes a big decision, he's praying. You could just do a word study, a life study, biographical study on Jesus in prayer. And then if I'm going to be like, if I say I know him, I have to do what he does. So I've got Jesus as my model. And then I had two. So if a pastor was asking me, how do I move my church into prayer? First, I tell him to move his church into becoming like Christ. We have to pray. There's two great prayer teachers that encouraged me and helped me. The hardest Christian book I read was Reese Howell's Intercessor. I love Hudson Taylor's book. I love George Mueller's book. And all of these are just encouragers to pray. But Dick Eastman did the seminar, the all-day seminar on the School of Prayer. I had never heard of praying for 60 minutes. Yes. And he just shows the church how they can get together and pray for 60 minutes. And then Daniel Henderson is leading the prayer charge right now. But I was in an early teaching of Daniel Henderson. I was sitting there with about 30 pastors, and he just said, guys, you can pray an hour on any chapter of Psalms. And so a pastor yelled out a psalm, and we just prayed it for an hour, that chapter. And Daniel Henderson's got some great, great teaching for those of us who are afraid of, if we held a prayer meeting, what would we do? If we prayed for an hour, what would we do? Or, Jamie, like you and I were born into early on in the Sun Life experience, concerts of prayer that where we knelt with 120, 150 teenagers, and we prayed for 3 hours.
1: Yes.
2: It included worship, it included scripture reading, but it was 3 hours of prayer. And I'll be honest, Jamie, when it was over, my youth would come to me and they'd say, wow, that felt like 5 minutes. And I honestly would say, well, no, it felt like 3 hours. I wouldn't say I ever was transported in prayer. Prayer's hard work for me. I'm always amazed when God supernaturally visits us in prayer. And it is wonderful. But often, it's just hard work. And so I want pastors to know we're going to do this thing. We have to do this thing called prayer. But it's work. And we got to get it on the calendar. We got to make it a high priority. And we have to do it. So that's how I would encourage pastors to start.
1: You know, Mark, you hit on something right there. And first off, they have to see, don't they, that it is important for their people to pray and not just assume that they're praying individually. We already saw statistics that most people, or at least Christians, do pray at some level. But the intentionality, the intensity, and then what they pray for is so important. important, isn't it, that God's people need to be directed. They need to be challenged on what to pray and given ideas on prayer. And as we kind of move our churches and our groups of God's people to pray together, it is that guiding and directing and suggesting that pastors are really crucial at that. That's really one of their important tasks that they've been asked to do, is to help their people learn how to pray and what to pray for. Mark, as you've encouraged pastor to do this, or maybe even yourself, what kind of roadblocks might there be when we attempt to help a church become a praying church?
2: Now, this will get messy. And so I just ask people to have a lot of grace. But as I thought about roadblocks, I have four. The first roadblock is that Americans don't need to pray. We don't need to. I get a chance to go to India every year. They pray all night long, every Friday night in the church there, in the Philippines, in my churches in Africa, in Haiti. These people have to pray. If I get sick, I go to the doctor. I pull out my credit card. I go to the pharmacy. If I have a fight with my son or my wife, we go to a counselor. We don't need to pray. In countries where they don't have that access, God is all they've got. One of our roadblocks in America is that we don't need to pray. We've got money. We can buy our way through. It doesn't give us the solution to the problem and doesn't bind our heart to God. The second thing is we don't have time to pray. I think about mealtime prayer and how irritated I am when someone has their quiet time at the mealtime prayer. I'm ready to eat, and they want to pray for 6 to 8 minutes, and the food's getting cold. We don't have time to get alone with God. And I just relate that to spending time with my wife. If I told my wife I loved her and she gets 30 seconds a day, she's going to call me on that. If I tell my kids I love them and I give them 30 seconds a week, they're going to call me on that. If I say, Jesus, I love you, and I spend 30 seconds with him, he's going to call me on that.
1: Yes.
2: Here's a hard one. We don't see results. One of the roadblocks to prayer is we don't see anything happen. And that there's all kinds of reasons for that. One of the things, my dad kicked me out of the house when I became a Christian. My mom became a Christian 3 years later. My dad became a Christian 14 years later. My sister became a Christian 25 years later. God answered every one of those prayers, Jamie. But sometimes we quit praying because it took 25 years. We're praying for a lady here in the neighborhood we've been praying for over 35 years. God's going to save her. We're begging God to save her. It's going to happen. But I need to do number four. The reason we don't pray, and this is completely subjective. This is Marco. This isn't from any university. I haven't done a quantitative study. But it seems like most of the sermons I hear now about prayer are pastors telling us why God doesn't answer prayer. God won't answer your prayer because God doesn't answer prayer because God does this. And I think people are discouraged about praying from the pulpit.
1: Wow.
2: I'm a little irritated. I just want a pastor to stand up and tell his people to pray.
1: Amen.
2: Ask God, believe God.
1: Amen.
2: And you don't have to stand on your right foot with your little finger stuck up in the air, leaning left, for God to hear you. You gotta just talk to him. So
1: wow.
2: That was wow. Personal.
1: Excellent. Listen, friends, anything that has value or make a difference in life takes sacrifice, effort, perseverance. Prayer is worth it, and it can transform your church. When we return, I want to consider some ideas to get your church praying. You may not be a pastor. You may be just a pew sitter, but I want you to be an influencer of prayer in your church.
6: Memorizing and meditating on the words of Scripture will not only renew our mind, it will keep us from sinning, it will bring comfort to our hearts, and it will assure us that Jesus is the King of Kings and the Lord of Lords. Even the most prideful politician and leader will bow before Him as King. Of this, we can be certain. Memorize with us this week Philippians 2, verses 9 through 11. Wherefore God also hath highly exalted him, and given him a name which is above every name, that at the name of Jesus every knee should bow, of things in heaven, and things in earth, and things under the earth, and that every tongue should confess that Jesus Christ is Lord, to the glory of God the Father. Philippians 2, verses 9 through 11. Verses to memorize from Stand in the Gap Today.
3: The brutal Hamas attack against innocent Israelis in the Gaza shocked the world, but to those who understand the deadly cult of Islam, it was no surprise. 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Still, most Americans are oblivious to this danger within and without. 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
8: As authorized under the Federal Compensation Program, HHS will create a COVID-19 countermeasures injury table to document the injuries from so-called countermeasures used during the COVID pandemic. These countermeasures include the COVID shot, remdesivir, mechanical ventilation, and more. The table will list and explain injuries that, based on compelling, reliable, valid medical and scientific evidence, are presumed to be caused by these COVID interventions. Those who don't want to acknowledge deaths, permanent disabilities, and more call it speculative. But the table will officially document the injuries suffered too often in silence, as shown on the Open Bears website and as documented by the injured on social media since 2021.
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1: Well, today is very personal for me. Over the years, some of the most memorable times of ministry either occurred while praying and worshiping with God's people or flowing out of extended, what we may call a concerted times of prayer. Mark Gold has been with us today, and he's encouraging us to get praying. Mark, one of the things that I hear from people and pastors who want to see prayer engagement in their church happen. They don't know where to start. They don't know what it looks like. They don't have a model. And you've already mentioned in our past this idea of a concert of prayer made famous by David Bryant years ago, the whole idea of taking an hour and having a guided time of prayer. Could you just take a moment and describe that for the people who are listening? Describe it for pastors who are listening, that they may be able to take their prayer meeting or even to schedule a time once a month or on a regular basis where they gather their people together and actually spend an hour praying. What does that look like?
2: Well, one of the things you got to say quickly, what it looks like is prayer. I remember the last prayer meeting I went to that wasn't a prayer meeting. We had 60 minutes, and truth, Jamie, the man who was leading it had a wonderful heart, took prayer requests for 54 minutes, and he wrote them on a whiteboard. And we got to the end, we had 6 minutes left, and he said, well, we really only have 2 minutes left because we've got to get out of here and we got to get to the church service. So I'm just going to pray over all of these and close in prayer. And he said, Lord, you've seen all these go on the board, and you know all of them, so I ask you to hear them and bless them. Amen. So that's not what I'm talking about when I'm talking about a concert of prayer. When we're talking about a concert of prayer, we're talking about a guided, led, experience, walking through, engaging with each other in the presence of God. Now, Dick Eastman and his How to Spend an Hour of Prayer, he just says, you can do this, you divide the hour into 5-minute sections, 12 5-minute sections, and you'll be surprised when the hour is over. My only problem with that, and I've done it many, many, many, many times, is I become a servant of my timer. And I pray for 5 minutes, the timer goes off, and I move. And so I'm waiting more on the timer than I am on the Holy Spirit. And the truth is, if you get to the fifth category and God hijacks it and you spend 45 minutes on that, that's fine. But you can take that example of different topics to pray about and go into what we call a concert of prayer. We begin our hour by just greeting the Lord. Everybody just from their heart in the group just says, good morning, Lord, or good afternoon, Lord, or it's so good to be here with you, Lord. And then we read some scripture, and then maybe someone is prepped to lead us in a worship song to the Lord. And then we go into a praise time, God, you are. And then into a time of repentance. The praise time is usually corporate. The repentance time is, I just usually encourage people, get alone in the room, get alone where you are, and just examine your heart. Search me, O God, and know my heart. Try me and know my thoughts. And see if there be any wicked way in me, and lead me on the path. So there's a time of repentance. There's a time where we ask God. And of course, this is the teaching on the grocery list. The purpose of prayer isn't to say, gimme, gimme, gimme. But God says he's our Father. And he invites us to come to him and say, oh, God, I need you. I need these things. And I need you. And God, I want these things. Some of the most hilarious answers to prayer, Jamie, in my life have been times when I've just been driving and I just laugh and say, God, you know, it'd be hilarious if you gave me one of these. I don't need it. Mm-hmm. And Jamie, he would. He didn't have to do it. And a lot of times he doesn't. But there's just a time of asking God. And then the final stage of just yielding ourselves to God in obedience. God, whatever you want. So that would be a model where you can keep slicing scripture back in. I love Daniel Henderson's model. A lot of times now we have prayed through Psalms. I was in a 15-year Thursday morning prayer meeting where we started with Psalms chapter 1, and we just prayed through all the Psalms. And whatever the psalm brought up is what we prayed to God. So those are just examples of concerts.
1: And Mark, part of that is the interaction, isn't it, where sometimes the congregation will pray out loud. They'll just be asking people in the congregation to stand up and pray, but then to get people in smaller groups to pray together. And part of that is the engagement factor. That's the beauty. That's the key to those types of experience, isn't it?
2: Yes. And on the asking part, we don't ever do that corporately. We always break into groups of three or four. And then I do ask the people, don't share your prayer requests with each other. Share it with God in your group of three or four. Tell God everything you would have told the group. Tell God all the details and let other people hear it and join with you for that.
1: Now, Mark, part of this too is these types of experiences, because the other problem in the church today is evangelism and seeing people come to Christ and seeing people share their faith. But at the concert of prayer becomes an amazing opportunity to get people to verbalize to God and to really enlist the other people that they're praying with to start praying for lost people. How dynamic, how vital is that in the engaging people in prayer as well as engaging people in the evangelism process?
2: Right. Encouraging the people because they can cry out for their daughter that isn't seeking Christ, has walked away from Christ or doesn't know Christ, but they're doing it corporately with a bunch of other people. I love the evangelism prayer where we just say, call out loud the names of the people in your circle that don't know Christ. Don't wait on anybody else. Everybody prays out loud at the same time. And it's kind of a glorious song that goes up to heaven of these names and names and names and names. And everybody's encouraged that we're not alone.
1: Yeah. Mark, one of the unique things that we probably see happening if we do these kind of things, and some of the complaints that I've heard over the years, is that prayer is an older man's game. We have just a couple of minutes left. This is a great opportunity to get young and old to pray together, isn't it?
2: Yes. And I have never seen I've never seen young people not want to pray with old people, and I've never seen old people that didn't want to pray. It's just our clocks are so different and our calendars are so different. And when they're given the opportunity, if it melts together, I'll usually say at the beginning of the meeting, is there an old person here that cares if a young person prays? Everyone laughs. Is there a young person here that objects if one of the seniors pray? Everyone laughs. And then I say, please, everybody is here to talk to the Lord together, to really be engaged and be part of that. But it needs to be intentional on the part of the pastor and the youth leader. We invite our children's ministry to come to our hour of prayer. This might be hard, Jamie. They come for 15 minutes. We're there for an hour, and they come for 15 minutes because that's really what the wiggle can handle. And they get to hear their grandparents and their teenage brother pray out loud.
1: Amen. Yeah. Yeah. I mean, it's when you think about it, Mark, I just sit here saying to myself, what have we been thinking? Why aren't we doing this on a regular basis of bringing the generations together, allowing the old to teach the young, for the young to inspire the old? I mean, it could be a gold mine of spiritual fruit like we have never seen before. Friends, here's the truth. If we just take some time and really think about how to make prayer a higher priority in our congregations, we will come up with 8, 9, 10 new ideas. We'll become intentional. We'll put it on the calendar. And we'll begin to say, listen, nothing ventured, nothing gained. Let's try it. Let's just do it. Like the old Nike commercial used to say. Listen, don't go anywhere. We want to finish up on the importance of prayer and how to engage people in praying and how to equip people in prayer, how to challenge your pastor to lead a prayer revolution at your church. Do not go anywhere.
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1: American founding father William Penn stated that the only way God could raise up a nation of self-governing people and to continue to bless it was through a virtuous and godly education of the youth. 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Hello, I'm Sam Rohr with another Stand in the Gap Minute. 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
2: The true age of the earth. This is Ken Ham, whose ministry has produced the Chronological Answers Bible Curriculum. The supposed age of the earth, 4.5 billion years, isn't based on dating the earth. It's based on dates from meteorites. Because of their evolutionary assumptions, evolutionists believe these meteorites are the same age as the earth, so if you date one, you have the age of the other. But there's a host of unprovable assumptions behind radiometric dating, and it's been shown to give incorrect dates for rocks of known age. So why should we trust this method to give us accurate ages for other rocks? We know the age of the earth because we have the perfect word of God. The earth is just a few thousand years old, not millions.
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5: Well, our hour is almost up. We've been discussing getting prayer back in the church and getting God's people to pray together. Mark Goldsman, our guest. Mark, here's a question. As you've been working with churches and pastors to make prayer more vital in their churches, what has been some of the most fruitful or encouraging reports that you have seen? And not just the idea of praying and seeing answers to prayer. What I'm talking about is, what have you heard or seen when pastors and churches really get serious about prayer? How has it affected their churches?
6: Jamie, those are huge. That's a huge question. And I'm constrained by time. I think of all the stories of revival. I love the revival stories, the Welch Revival, the First and Second Great Awakening, even the Jesus Movement, and the people who prayed for decades for God to breathe again. But when people pray, when the church prays, I've seen two things happen, three things happen. I am the technical director. I don't have a better word for that. For two different ministries, for our church and then a ministry that I'm part of. And it's like, hey, Mark, will you be the convener?

0: convener? Will you be the prayer convener? And it felt real mechanical when we first started. We dedicated the time to it. In the ministry, you have to attend. In our church, it's voluntary. But two things, this happened in both of them. There was a unity that grew out of the hour or the half hour of praying for each other and praying together that couldn't be explained by a pickleball court. That wasn't a put down on pickleball, just an example. Or by a fellowship meal or by a week of camp. There's a unity that's deeply knitted together between a husband and wife when they learn a deeper unity, between a family that learns to talk to the Lord together. So what have I seen happen in both of those ministries, a camaraderie, because of that happening? And then many times, an outpouring of the Holy Spirit. God says, you know, God's in charge of the calendar. I can't control revival. I can't control when he's going to work in a unique way, but I can sure be ready. I can sure have my hands open. And seeing God do a unique thing in answer to a corporate thing in answer to that prayer. And Jamie, yeah. Just one example, we were at an event called SEMP that you were at years ago. I was with my youth group. It was the first year they had gone. And I had a young man with me whose name was Jeff. He was an intern. And late one night, I was exhausted. And it was he and I were rooming together. And at 1 o'clock in the morning, he said, "Mark, could we pray together?" And I just groaned. I didn't want to pray, but this young man prayed. And I said, "Sure," because that's the right answer. And he came over to my side of the room. We had to leave the door open so that we could know if there was any craziness going on in the hall. And as Jeff prayed, high school boys came into our room so that after an hour, our room was full of prayer. And that went on all week long. It spilled over into the girls' dorm. It spilled over into our youth ministry. And I probably would say for the next 3 years in our youth ministry, it was very easy to point to prayer as a significant driving force for what God was doing everywhere. Teaching, yes. Evangelism, loving, caring, social ministries, but prayer was pointed to as the thing that did it. And it didn't have anything to do with me. It had everything to do with a young man called Jeff who called us to prayer.
1: Mark, I mentioned this to you before. I'm doing an interim pastorate right now, and like that, here is a church that's been hurt, struggling, kind of lost, wayward, and there's a prayerlessness about it. And immediately I said, we need a night of prayer. And that's going to happen in just a couple of days, is our monthly night of prayer. And you could see the turn taking place. People dropping their walls down, beginning to love again, beginning to be concerned with each other. And it does change the whole complexion of a church. And you can't necessarily say, well, this one thing did it. But boy, I'll tell you, Mark, that time of united, concerted prayer where the pastor or the spiritual leader of the church is saying, this is important, and I'm going to guide you through that time, can make a real impact, a lasting impact in a church and a group's life. Mark, one last thing before we go quickly. What word do you have to the pastor listening today regarding getting your church to get praying? What would you say to him today?
0: be like Jesus, obey Jesus, model like Jesus, trust Jesus. If this is so important to Jesus, we have to pray. We cannot not pray. Jesus wouldn't misdirect us. He wouldn't misguide us. He wouldn't tell us to waste our time. And Jesus not only commanded us to pray, he invited us to pray, to spend time with him. So that's what I would tell pastors. Great speakers, great preparers, great leaders, great organizers, pastors, thank you. Teach us to pray.
1: Yeah, the pastor needs to be the chief prayer officer of the church, doesn't he? I mean, they will look to him for many things, but if a pastor says to his church, listen, I need this, our church needs this, we need to be at the forefront. And Mark, it really is important that the pastor is up front leading this thing, isn't it?
0: Yes, sir.
1: Mark, it has been a joy to reconnect with you, brother. We got to do this again. What a blessing you have been to me today and to those listening. This is not just a subject that people go running and listening to. I know there is a small percentage of people who will go running to a program on prayer, but I hope they do. And if they do, and they turn the tide in regarding prayer in their church, we could see a major move for the cause of Christ. Friends, that's why we did this today. We need churches united in praying. We need pastors stepping up and become the chief prayer officer of your church and to pray as a church. Listen, a praying church will become a courageous church. And so let's get praying. And as I say at the end of all my programs, live and lead with courage. And you're going to have to pray to become that courageous person. So thank you again. We'll see you tomorrow here for another episode of Stand in the Gap Today.

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2: Today is Tuesday, August 4th. Let's take a look at the weather for the Amarillo areas. Yesterday, the high temperature reached 102. Today, the high is expected to be about 100. Southwest winds gusting up to 25 miles per hour. Overnight low tonight, low to mid 70s. Tomorrow, high temperature around 102. On Thursday, high temperature about 101. I'll give

Hello, everybody. I'm Ricky File, and this is a program I call Keys to Kingdom Living. There is a realm of living where it is above the realm that unregenerate people live in. There's a realm where kingdom power is available. Name the richest man that is not saved in the whole world, and it can't begin to compare with kingdom living. That's the truth. Well, let's get into our teaching. I'm teaching on the overall subject, God's plan for man. We are in lesson 19 of Brother Dake's book. It's a textbook, basically. It's a book of a compilation of Bible lessons that were sent out as a correspondence course to people who enrolled many years ago because they ultimately were put together in one hardback book. It's over 1,000 pages, and it's copyright 1949. So this goes back a long time. But teaching of truth is eternal. Truth never changes. And that's what this is all about, is the truth of God's Word. Now, in this lesson, on the subject of grace, we've studied many things. Now we are to a section of this lesson that is titled The Philosophy of Redemption, may be summed up as follows. That's the topic, a summing up of redemption. And I would like to tell you that Brother Dake, in my opinion, is about as good as anybody in writing this summary of what redemption and the philosophy of redemption is all about. I would like to mostly read to you today. Sometimes in teaching from this book, we don't read more than one or two paragraphs, and I expound on it. But Brother Dake said it so well that I would like to just read to you, for the most part, in this program today. If you have one of these books, we're over on page 352. The philosophy of redemption may be summed up as follows. Now, some of this I read in the last program. Let me start here with paragraph 2, which I did read in the last program. I read most, about half of this paragraph. We'll start there and go on from there. Man sinned and forfeited his right to life and fellowship with God. By his own consent, he submitted his dominion to the devil. And evil spirit forces took advantage of man and his morally fallen nature and his weakness to resist. The penalty for sin was death. The penalty had to be paid. And God's moral law and his adherence to moral law had to be upheld. Man could not pay the penalty and still go free, for he did not have the power to take his life up again should he die and pay the penalty. If he paid the penalty, he must remain forever dead. And of course, Brother Dake doesn't mention this here in this place, but there are three types of death that the Bible teaches us about. One is spiritual death. Spiritual death is separation of the spirit of man from God because of sin. And that leads to the second death, which is eternal death. Eternal death is eternal separation from God in the lake of fire. Now, there's another consequence of spiritual death, and that is physical death. Physical death. So the first death that came was spiritual death, and then the second death would be eternal separation. But physical death also is a result of spiritual death. So all of these deaths would
come to man, and if he died physically and was spiritually dead when he died physically, he would be eternally separated from God. Not non-existent, but eternally separated, eternal death. So, going back to the book now, Brother Dake says, man could not pay the penalty and go free. For if he paid the penalty, he must forever remain dead. If man was to be reconciled to God, some substitute had to be found, I add these words, that was qualified to take man's place and fully meet the demands of the law. This substitute had to be a man in order to take man's place. He had to be more than man to be able to rise from the dead after paying the penalty, else he would remain forever dead. He must be someone who would willingly take man's place, because it would have been unjust of God to force anyone to die against his will. But he had to be a sinless person, for if he were a sinner, then he would have to be dying for his own sin. And he could not have died for the sins of others. He also had to be a federal representative of all men, like Adam was. See, Adam was representative of the whole race. We all came from him. So the substitute had to be a federal representative of all men, like Adam. Had to be like, let's call him the second Adam or the last Adam. Otherwise, he could not have propitiated God for man. Fallen man could not provide such a being. He must come from God. Therefore, the absolute necessity of a virgin birth here. God could not create a being for the express purpose of having him die for a sinner, because then he would have been charged, rightly so, with injustice by all other free moral agents. He couldn't just create some creature for the purpose of dying for the rest of us. If God was to have men on earth to carry out his original purpose, he must either let the sinner pay his own penalty and remain forever dead and create another man to take the place of the original man, or he must himself take the place of the original man so that he could go free. Now, since God so loved man, so loved the world, he was not willing to just do away with that creation and start all over. So that left only the one plan that would work, and that would be that Jesus had to come. God's plan, in order to come to pass, would require a Savior. A Savior. He created man and placed him on probation and had planned even before the man was created that if and when he fell, a Savior would be provided, so that all would accept his substitutionary work for them and go free. So if God would be free from any charge of injustice, then all free moral agents, let me start that sentence over. In this way, God would be free from any charge of injustice, and his own being and form of government would be magnified before all free moral agents in all eternity. In this way, man could be retried, tested, and given another probationary chance to prove true, so that finally God's purpose concerning man and the earth could be realized. Now, no free moral agent can accuse God of being a tyrant or unjust to any person. For God did not create an innocent victim to take a sinner's place, nor demand that somebody else do something that he would not do himself. Neither did he take the rebel's life, nor judge him without giving him a chance to make good and become reconciled if he so desired. So what we're saying is, God himself took man's place. Abraham had it right when he told Isaac upon that mountain, God will provide himself a lamb
He didn't say God will provide for himself a lamb. God will provide himself to be the lamb. And so he took God took man's place and took the full penalty and met the demands of justice, demonstrating his love and mercy. By this act of taking the rebel's place, God silenced forever all mouths in any form of accusation against him and his dealings with his own creation. And by this act, he fully upheld the demands of law and justice and proved that he is merciful and loving to all offenders and would give them another chance. Another chance. Hallelujah. For the sake of upholding the law and maintaining his government over all free moral free wills in the universe, God could not have lessened the penalty, nor could he be lenient with sin in any form. Otherwise, there would have been no end to a demand on such leniency by free wills who wished to sin. The law had to be upheld, yet it certainly was not unjust for God to uphold the law and still have mercy by paying the penalty himself, thus giving the rebel a chance of permanent reconciliation. So Jesus was God and is God, manifest in flesh, born of a virgin, taking man's place so God could be justified justifying all who accept this substitutionary or vicarious work of God for man. Now, Brother Dake mentioned in here something that I intended to emphasize, that man could not have been just another man like Adam, because he might have sinned as the first Adam did, and more than likely would have. If that had been the case, God's plan would have been no further along. But this man, hallelujah, was God in the flesh. Oh, hallelujah. Well, there's more in this summary of redemption. There's more paragraphs. I'll read some more of this on tomorrow's program. Hope you'll join me then, and I recommend you getting one of these books or more than one if you want to get one for somebody else, God's Plan for Man. You can order the Dake book, God's Plan for Man, from us for $45, which includes the shipping cost, at this address, Kingdom Keys Network, P.O. Box 8082, Amarillo, Texas, 79114. For more information, call us at 806-359-8855. One more time, you can order the Dake book, God's Plan for Man, from us for $45, which includes the shipping cost, at this address, Kingdom Keys Network, P.O. Box 8082, Amarillo, Texas, 79114. I've got to go for now. I call this program Keys to Kingdom Living, and I'll be talking to you again same time tomorrow on these same stations. I hope you'll join me next time.

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1: Don't settle to live the average American Christian life. On again, off again, Bible study. Never know.

would lay this on you because I thought if I just preach this, you're going to think, well, man, Pastor Jeremy, what's gotten into him? Well, the Holy Ghost. But you can't say that when it's about the Word of God because, you know, he wrote this. Isn't it obvious? Verse 24. Anytime you see that in the Bible, you know it's not obvious to a lot of folks. Isn't it obvious that all runners on the racetrack keep on running to win, but only one receives the victor's prize? Yet each one of you must run the race to be victorious. Why are you living this Christian life? Why are you in church this morning? Hopefully it's to gain something to be victorious. Hopefully it's to be here to hear something from the Holy Spirit that will help you walk in victory in every area of your life. Stop running your Christian race to lose. Instead, run to win. Wow, verse 25, yeah, out of the TPT. A true athlete will be disciplined in every respect, practicing constant self-control in order to win a laurel wreath. And that quickly withers. But we run our race to win a victor's crown that will last forever. For that reason, I don't run just for exercise. Oh, I said, there's the Holy Spirit's answer right there every time someone says, Pastor. Are you going to do it? Nah, I don't run just for exercise. I underline it not for that reason, but I underline it so you'd understand. Are you catching my drift this morning? You know, here's the reality check. Paul's actually not even talking about a race out there. Paul's talking about your Christian walk. You're not just in this to go through the motions of hallelujah, praise the Lord, amen, yanta. Yes, yes, I even have a skip. I even have a skip during praise and worship. I know. But you're not doing that just to do it. You're not just running just for exercise. Or boxing just to throw aimless punches. Well, there's a lot of people living a Christian life that would fit that description. Yes, sir. You know how I know that? Well, COVID hit just 5 years ago. Pre-COVID, there were a lot of people, and I knew it, man. They had signs up, Psalm 91. Some even put on a bumper sticker. Then COVID hit, and they needed to get some goo gone to get that off there. Because, you know, you say Psalm 91, no plague will come down my dwelling. People, don't say that. How dare you? You don't care about people. You don't love people. Wait a minute. Love said, no plague will come near my dwelling. Circumstances changed out here. All of a sudden, that scripture became controversial. Yeah. Isn't that something? Will you stick to the word even when it becomes controversial? Yeah. You better, because it's coming. It's coming in a lot of areas, not just one or two. You better know what the word of God says, and you better have this attitude. I'm in this to win it, which means I'm going to endure to the end. I'm not going to give up. Hey, I'm going all the way with the truth of God's word. I heard a preacher say several years ago now that the Bible is the Achilles heel of Christianity. I said, brother, I don't even understand that kind of Christianity. This is my all in all. If this word is false, my whole life is false. But if this word is true, I'm building my life on this word. And I tell you, the gates of hell can't prevail against it. Amen. Praise God. I don't just walk through the Christian walk just to do it. I don't just run for exercise. I had to leave that up because I want that to sink into you. But what's he saying here? Stop just, I'm a Christian to be a Christian. I'm a Christian because mom and dad taught me to be a Christian. You got to be a Christian because you love the Lord. And you're running to the end with this thing. God's looking for warriors, not people that need words on the screen to worship. I tell you, he didn't die for us to be these little old sissies that we can't even take somebody posting some lie on slander book up on us. I mean, come on, wake up. What you need to do is you need to know this. I'm not just doing this for exercise. I'm certainly not just praising God for show. I tell you what, I'll get stirred up all by myself with nobody looking. But I decided years ago to stop being ashamed in front of people. That means I care too much about what you think if I won't lift my hand and praise him. I won't shout him. See, ain't got nothing to do with it. It ain't my background. I'm shy. I was the shyest of shy, I promise you. All those that knew me, three right up here on the front row knew me. Some working in children's church knew me as a kid. And they would tell you, they would testify. I was extremely shy. But I got over it because I decided to follow what the Lord said.

0: I was shy because I was scared of what everybody thought. Because when you're raised in an environment where everybody can't stand your dad, everybody gets mad about him, you just start thinking, wow, I guess the whole world's against you. Good thing I didn't stay camped out there. Now, I want to tell you this, you know, because I heard somebody telling this reason. Well, you don't know the childhood trauma that one had and that one had. I said, well, you don't know the childhood trauma I had. But I refuse to camp out on that. I serve a redeemer. I serve a deliverer. Hey, I serve a forgiver that has forgiven me of all my sins. So I'm going to forgive every person that ever hated me. I forgive you. You're watching right now and you hate my guts. I forgive you. I love you. I pray for you. I'm not mad at you. I love you. Praise God. See, we got to be forgivers. Somebody say forgivers. You got to be a forgiver. Someone did you wrong, you forgive. Say, they legit did me wrong. Well, forgive. Forgive. Don't just run for exercise. Don't just say, I forgive. Truly drop the charges. Yeah. Now look at this next part. I like this. But I train, verse 27, TPT version. If you just tuned in, get your Bible out. 1 Corinthians 9:27. I train like a champion athlete. I'm going to repeat that. I train like a champion athlete. The champ does stuff that the losers don't do. I knew this would go over huge. I mean, just think about it. The champions do stuff that losers don't do. I had a coach I respect tell me one time, he said, I respect coaches that are in here, by the way, but it wasn't anyone to hear that told me this. They said, you know what the difference is between a high school athlete that's good and a college athlete that's good? I said, what? They said, the execution of fundamentals. They do it at a seamless, higher rate. You know the difference between a college athlete and a pro? I said, what? They execute fundamentals even more. They master them. I've never forgotten that. This is a former D1 college coach that told me that. So I thought, well, I mean, I better pay attention. He knows more than I know about it. But it's amazing to me because here's, can I tell you, and I hope you're catching my drift. This has to do with your Christian walk. Anyone can do the fundamentals, but they don't. So therefore, we have a humongous problem in Christianity. Because how many have never, let me ask it this way. How many have heard, by show of hands, to read your Bible every day? So that's not a new heavy revy for you? I didn't see every hand, so let me go ahead and say it. You should read your Bible every day. Now how many have heard that you should read your Bible every day? Yeah, everybody's heard it now, right? I learned that way back in children's church by singing a song. Read your Bible, pray every day, and you grow, grow, grow. You grow, grow, grow. Did you catch the song, though? Read your Bible, pray every day. Pray every day. How many have ever heard you need to pray every day? Okay, not every hand. So let me tell you, you need to pray every day. Now how many have heard that you need to pray every day? Yeah, you need to do it. Prayerlessness is sin. So, you know, you read your Bible, pray every day. Now, these are fundamentals of Christianity. How many have ever heard you got to forgive those that trespass against you because he forgave you? Okay, not every hand. So let me tell you, you got to forgive those that trespass against you because you trespassed against him. Now, how many have heard that before? Yeah. Okay, praise the Lord. So these are fundamentals, and these are not something I'm telling you that you've never heard before. This is something that we all must do. You should worship the Lord every day of your life. You should lift up holy hands. I tell you, Smith Wigglesworth, who raised 20-something people from the dead, did you know that every day he would start his day out by crawling out of bed? He'd jump out of bed, and he would start dancing and praising the Lord. You know what most of us do, including me? Give me a few minutes here. Hang on. It's time to wake up. It's never been my favorite part of the day, but I'm sure glad to be awake, you know. But that's challenging to me, you know, because I thought to myself, he didn't do that all of his life, but he started. Hey, get this. Don't give me your age, you know. I'm too old. He didn't even start till he was in his mid-50s. Then all of a sudden, he started having to dance. After being a plumber for all those years, you don't think his knees were cracking? Plumber spent a lot of time on those knees, man. And I tell you what, even with spending time on his knees, you know what he did? He started out praising the Lord. Started out dancing before the Lord, praising. No wonder God would move. I'm reminded of that in South America, that Guillermo Maldonado, who's a pastor out of Miami, if you haven't heard of him, he was preaching down there at a conference, and he looked up, and he saw a whole group of people. I mean, praise and worship was going on, and most people were doing like us this morning, you know, hallelujah, praise the Lord. But there was a group up there in the upper deck. They were going, going, I mean, buck wild without restraint, praising God. He's like, wow. So he asked somebody, he was the speaker of that conference, what's happening there? He said, oh, those people have had people raised from the dead. They've had people with limbs grow out. They've had a move of God that's so powerful and so strong. You know why? Your praise life is connected to all this. How did I get off on this? Every day you spend time in prayer. Every day you spend time seeking the Lord through His Word. Every day you spend time worshiping and praising the Lord. And you mix it all together and you'll have a different kind of day instead of just going and doing it your own way. But here's the deal. Any of us could do this, but we don't. For all kinds of reasons that aren't necessarily sin up front. Look, you have a lot of children at home. I'm going to tell you, you're going to be busy. Voice of experience slapping you in the face today. You're going to be busy, busy, busy, busy, busy, busy, busy, busy. My wife and I, sometimes we do get tickled because, you know, people will say certain things about, it's difficult, it's this and that. And I always say, well, they should try it with seven. That's just a private talk here. I'm saying it publicly. Should try it with seven and see, because you know, if it's stretching you with, I don't know, four or five, try seven. Wow. Train like a champion athlete. What did that have to do with this verse? Not a thing in the world. Look what he says here. Verse 27. I subdue my body. I get it under my control. So that after preaching the good news to others, I myself won't be disqualified. Paul was inspired once again. I've said this, but I got to repeat it. By the Holy Spirit. To point to the natural example of sports, because let's face it, even back then they got it. The best of the best of any sport give themselves over to whatever sport they're in 100%.
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0: With SRN News, I'm John Scott. The Senate Judiciary Committee voting 12 to 10 along party lines to support the Todd Blanche Attorney General nomination. During a Senate Judiciary Committee meeting, Chairman Chuck Grassley says he's pleased GOP colleagues Tom Tillis and John Cornyn worked out the anti-weaponization fund issue with Todd Blanche.
1: I'm grateful that they, as well as Mr. Blanche and the White House, worked in good faith to solve them, formally rescinding the fund and clarifying the scope of release of claims has put this issue to bed once and for all.
0: And now the full Senate could vote later this week on Blanche's nomination to be the nation's attorney general. Secretary of State Marco Rubio says there has been progress made in talks between Iran and Oman on the status of the critical Strait of Hormuz waterway. Speaking to reporters at the State Department, Rubio said that, quote, suffice to say, there's been progress made in those talks, but not finality yet. We're hoping that will happen very shortly. The latest job numbers dipped slightly since June.
2: U.S. continued to show resilience in the face of an economic shock from the fighting in Iran. The Labor Department says that employers posted 7.36 million vacancies in June, down from 7.5 million in May, but still in line with expectations. Layoffs were little changed at 1.8 million. Openings rose at warehouse, transportation, and utility companies and at federal government agencies. Openings dropped at wholesalers and manufacturers of non-durable goods. I'm Lisa Dwyer.
0: And on Wall Street, stocks racing to record territory. The Dow is up over 1,000 points. This is SRN News.
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7: In 1796, George Washington made one of the most consequential decisions in American history. He chose not because America was not built on permanent rulers. It was built on ordered liberty. Faith teaches that authority is a stewardship, not a possession. Leaders are accountable to God for how they use power. And why does that still matter today? Because republics survive when leaders respect limits and citizens defend them. Washington's lesson still stands. A republic is preserved when power has limits, and public service remains a duty to God and country, not a path to personal rule.
0: Information is surfacing about President Trump's finances as one of his holding companies takes Capital One Financial Corporation to court.
8: Capital One closed President Trump's accounts in mid-2021 after flagging financial activity that resembled money laundering. The bank disclosed this in a court filing over the weekend. Trump has sued Capital One, alleging the closures were politically motivated following the January 6th Capitol attacks. Capital One seeks to dismiss the lawsuit, stating the closures followed months of analysis by its anti-money laundering team. Trump has also sued JPMorgan Chase, claiming similar political motivations. Both banks deny these claims, citing unusual practices as the reason for severing ties with President Trump. I'm Ken Sweet.
0: And Toyota reporting a nearly doubling of profit for the fiscal first quarter as there was a solid demand in the U.S. and India, combined with a favorable exchange rate to boost results. More details.
9: 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As authorized under the Federal Compensation Program, HHS will create a COVID-19 countermeasures injury table to document the injuries from so-called countermeasures used during the COVID pandemic. These countermeasures include the COVID shot, remdesivir, mechanical ventilation, and more. The table will list and explain injuries that, based on compelling, reliable, valid medical and scientific evidence, are presumed to be caused by these COVID interventions. Those who don't want to acknowledge deaths, permanent disabilities, and more call it speculative. But the table will officially document the injuries suffered too often in silence, as shown on the Open Bears website and as documented by the injured on social media since 2021.
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0: follow Jesus were known as the people of the way. The Hebrew word is hadas, meaning the route, the journey, progress, or course. The way is the course of access to God's presence and to eternal life. It's following the method of the life and conduct of Jesus, his actions and behaviors. Walking in the way of the Lord, the way he approves, this is the way of the Christ follower. Saul got out of the way to get in the way. Saul moved from barricade to cavalcade, from blockade to promenade. His transformation was immediate. A devout and highly educated Pharisee who knew the scriptures moved his head knowledge about God and the history of his people to heart and spirit understanding by the infilling presence of the Holy Spirit. Everything changed for Saul. He began teaching that Jesus is indeed the Christ, the Messiah. He knew that he would never be the same, never like he once was. And that can be your story too. Has your life been transformed by being born again and filled with the presence of the Holy Spirit? I'm Leah Fort. Subscribe to my YouTube channel and connect with me at leahfortconnects.com.
1: One day, something happened. I was working for a few days, helping with inventory at the end of the year of 1969. The owner of the Christian bookstore asked if I might be interested in becoming a DJ at the only Christian radio station in the Amarillo area, which was in Canyon. Something was ignited in me with that job. Eventually, I ended up getting a radio program in Shamrock, the nearest place to the church in Wheeler where I had become pastor. 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On the 30th day of this month,

day, something happened. I was working for a few days, helping with inventory at the end of the year of 1969. The owner of the Christian bookstore asked if I might be interested in becoming a DJ at the only Christian radio station in the Amarillo area, which was in Canyon. Something was ignited in me with that job. Eventually, I ended up getting a radio program in Shamrock, the nearest place to the church in Wheeler where I had become pastor. After 9 years of hosting that radio program, we started our own station in Wheeler. 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On the 30th day of this month, we will celebrate the 40th anniversary of that Wheeler station, KPDR. It became a network, now broadcasting on 8 radio stations and 6 booster stations, actually called translators, in the top of Texas, Oklahoma, and New Mexico. I would like to invite you to the big celebration rally from 6 p.m. until 8 p.m. with fellowship, meet and greet occurring at 5 p.m. to 6 p.m. on August 30th. Come to what we are calling the big 40-55 celebration, because we will be celebrating our 40th anniversary of this radio network and the 55th anniversary of Diana's and my marriage. Be there to represent your town. It will be at Accelerate Church in Amarillo at 4400 South Crockett Street. I'll be looking for you at the big 40-55 celebration of Kingdom Keys Network.

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1: All right, still talking with Megan Fevrier about her latest devotional, Reclaiming Boldness. Megan, a minute ago you said something that I actually had wanted to ask you about, and you were talking about how many problems can be solved around the table. And so this is a quote from your book, which I just loved. If Jesus chose to meet people through meals and shared moments, perhaps the table is not an interruption, but the ministry itself. And that made me think about how busy our modern lives are. Like, I don't even know how many families sit around the dinner table once a day anymore. And yet, I think you make a really important point about that act of sharing a meal. So I'd love to hear you talk about that.
2: Yeah, well, growing up, we always had dinner around the table, me and my family. So to me, I just thought that it was common knowledge that everybody had dinner around the table. And it wasn't until I went to college that I quickly realized, oh my goodness, not everybody grew up the way I did. So I was so thankful for that upbringing that my parents, even if my dad had to work late or however their schedules, it, like, you set aside 30 or 40 minutes and you had a meal around the table. And during that time, I would see it brought before my very eyes that, hey, like, there may be this issue, or, and I may not have understood it because I was a child, but I could see how, you know, we're going to just lay it aside. We're going to be grateful for what's in front of us, which was at that moment our food, right? Like our physical food. We were going to be grateful for that provision. And it's all going to get worked out. And truthfully, now looking back here almost 30 years later, I have a lifetime of a good round of meals around the table. And now, you know, when in my adult life, I've been able to gather my friends around the table and share Friendsgivings and different just daily meals, living independently. And I've seen where no matter what it is, whether somebody calls me and says, hey, like, we're having just a tough day. As soon as you say, can I bring dinner to your house, or let's go out to eat tonight and let's just talk, the atmosphere changes, the environment changes of their mind. There's a reset of a focus, and you level the playing field, so to speak, and something happens around the table. I think that's kind of why Jesus did so much of his ministry around tables and around meals, because he knew everybody felt equal.
1: That's really beautiful. And just the impact that had on you as a kid being raised that way. And man, what would happen if we just incorporated that more often? And, you know, my parents were good too about, like, having people over after church. You know, they would try to do that. And, like, we had a small church, but they would kind of go through everyone and, like, take turns inviting people over and just opening their home and sharing a meal. But this is one of the reflection questions you ask that's kind of related to that. And that is, how has advancement hindered you from cultivating friendships? Because if we're going to invite someone to a meal or invite somebody over, then that takes time. And I just, that really was kind of convicting for me too, because, like, these relationships and stepping out there, like, it requires boldness, but it also requires a sacrifice of time, doesn't it?
2: Yeah, absolutely. And honestly, you know, time is the one thing that people can't seem to get any time these days. You can't seem to find the time, or everybody wishes for more than 24 hours in a day. But truthfully, to say, hey, I would love to have lunch with you, that's probably going to take one time to either get there, or time to, if you're having them over at your house, you know, you got to prepare the food or go get the food. They have to come. There's all these different logistical things. So there's a slight inconvenience, right? And it's trying to get around the inconveniences and remember, hey, you know, like God gave me this amount of time today. And what I get done in this moment is what is supposed to be done. And it's giving yourself enough grace, but knowing that the person that you're supposed to be with or you're supposed to share that time with is supposed to be there and equally important to be held in that situation.
1: Yeah, that's so true. I mean, how many times, I know for myself, like, and I imagine for others too, maybe, like, we're busy and it's because it's something good. It's like, it's related to your job or maybe even a ministry thing, like a church thing. And it's like, I'm sorry, I don't have time to talk to you right now. And it's like, wait, God probably put that person in front of me for a reason. And I'm thinking I'm off doing something important, but, you know, I could have engaged with that person and just slowed down. Time to get around the inconvenience. That's a great quote. That's so good. But I also wanted to talk to you about maybe some of the hard seasons. And so you mentioned like stepping out of our comfort zone and living in boldness and stepping forward into what God has for us. And even if we're inconvenienced along the way, but I know we all have seasons that are difficult or we have disappointment or tragedy or doubt. And so it can be really hard to try to discern what God has for us when we're walking through those kinds of seasons. So I would love to hear any encouragement that you have to offer on that as well.
2: Well, hard seasons come to everybody. And if you're not walking through a hard season right now, one, be thankful. And two, brace yourself because you're probably getting up to one. But when you're kind of walking through those hard seasons, it's always good to find time to be still. And if you are a person of faith, listen for God's voice. And if you are, I know like there's a heavy influx coming into Christian culture and people are experiencing revival in their hearts, which is so incredible. Mm-hmm. But if you still have not, you know, figured out really what faith is, and you are walking through a hard season, just take time to be quiet because God very well could be nudging on your heart. But it's taking that time, being still, and listening, because so often our phones are going off. We're probably getting 3 or 4 calls at one time, or text messages are lighting up. We're getting emails so much. So take time to just get quiet. And that can maybe just mean you just sit outside in nature, or you sit and journal, whatever that looks like. But those hard seasons will come. And then coming out of those hard seasons, they're always so beautiful when we've discerned what God has been saying to us.
1: Yeah, I love that. And that is sometimes a bold move or an uncomfortable move for a lot of people when we haven't allowed ourselves to just be still. And maybe something inside of us knows that we haven't allowed ourselves to sit there and be still. But that is where we encounter the Holy Spirit, I think. We're winding down here, but I would love to just hear again your heart. When people read your book, Reclaiming Boldness, or encounter the other aspects of your ministry, what's your heart for them? What do you want them to take away?
2: Yeah, well, when people read the book, I just hope that one, they're encouraged to take that one bold step every day. I think definitely as a culture, we have seen the shift of, well, if it's scary, I'm not going to do it because what if this and this happens? And I totally get it. I know, you know, life is not the best to us when we take risks, but sometimes that's where the most rewarding part is. So I would just encourage people, make one bold step every day, because you're going to see the fruit, and we want to live a life of good fruit. So just take that one bold step every day. Maybe it's sending the text message to somebody that you haven't talked to in a while. Or maybe it's trying a new food because you want to be more adventurous with your eating. Whatever it may be, try that new thing every single day, and take back the lie that the enemy has spoken over you, that you can't live a life that is full.
1: Yeah, so beautiful. Well, Megan Pfeiffer, thank you for joining us on Point of View today. It's been wonderful talking with you. If you would like to get a copy of Megan's book, Reclaiming Boldness, or check out any other aspect of her ministry, she has podcasts and blogs and articles that you can look at, then go to pointofview.net. We have the link to her website and you can see everything that she has to offer. Don't go anywhere because we're going to a break, but when we come back, I'm going to give you a little bit of a preview of what's coming up next on the Know Why podcast. Stay tuned.
0: Century London, two towering historical figures did battle, not with guns and bombs, but words and ideas. 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
3: This is Millennial Moment with Farrell Griffin, shedding light on millennial issues with a biblical worldview. It's important that you and I, as doers of the word, as those who seek Christ and do his word always, it's important that as you and I put our faith to work with a pair of gloves and overalls, when we are working our faith, that we don't share our big ideas or big dreams that God has given us and planted within our hearts, that we aren't sharing our dreams with small-minded people. Never share those big dreams with small-minded people. And in fact, keep it private until it's permanent. I like Terry Savelle Foy has shared these things, as she is always a cheerleader of dreams and encourages people to continue putting their hand to the plow and doing successful, motivational habits to enact those things in order to see a harvest. You know, it's important we keep our hand to the plow. And there are successful routines or successful happenings that people continually do that bring about their public success. It's often what they do in private that ends up showing up publicly. And it speaks to that. Terry Savelle Foy says, keep it private until it's permanent. Whether that's your success, your love life, your planning and strategies, your income sources, your happiness, or your dreams and goals. Keep it private until it's permanent, because there's no need to share it with people who have small minds and who cannot rejoice with those who rejoice. And perhaps they can't see the success you are seeing and you're planning for, and they don't see what you're doing behind the scenes privately. So there's no need for you to share publicly what's going to happen until it happens. That's like a rookie mistake. Never share those things just because maybe you're seeing evidence that it's about to come to pass. Don't share it yet. Don't share it until it's permanent. Never share those big God-called, God ideas, big ideas that God has given you. He's planted them on the inside of you. Never share them with someone who is small-minded. Don't share them with someone until it's permanent. Yes, share them with your faith partner, your spouse. Write them down on your vision board. Write it down. Put it in front of you. Make notes and take notes. That's vital. But don't share it with people who can't rejoice with you. And don't share it with people publicly until it's really public. public, your success, your love life, those that are single or dating, there's no need to share it. That's too personal. People tend to share everything online. Social media has a wide open, gaping availability for people to share those details on social media. Don't share it. That's private. Keep your boundaries straight. Keep them focused. Don't be sharing it with people, okay? Keep it private until it's permanent. Your planning and strategies, just like Joseph when he had the dreams. God gave him the dreams. Remember the corn and wheat sheaves bowing down to the bigger one, the cows that are sickly versus the healthy cattle. Remember Joseph having those dreams, and he was quite the dreamer, but he went and told his brothers, and Reuben and other men of his bloodline, his brothers, got mad at him. They sold him off to the slavery caravan. They sold him off. Folks, keep your planning and strategies, your dreams, private until it becomes permanent. We can see that in the Bible, can't we?
0: 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Opinions expressed on Point of View do not necessarily reflect the views of the management or staff of this station. And now, here again is Liberty McCarter.
4: All right, so I promise this applies to what I'm going to talk about that's coming up on the Know Why podcast when the new episode comes out tomorrow. But I did promise that I would talk a little bit more about this whole issue of a digital twin or online replica. Because at the end of the last hour, I talked about this product, this trend of using artificial intelligence to create a grief bot, or basically an image of somebody that has passed on, and how all it takes is a couple of seconds of a video of them, of their voice, some uploading of some things that they wrote, for a chat bot to be able to generate a convincing video and image and writing that mimics that dead person. And we talked about the problems with that, but there are other areas where the so-called digital twin is being used as well. Case in point, this is an article from the New York Times. When his church goes dark, they talk to his digital twin. Yeah, this is a pastor. And so you can read the article at pointofview.net. This is a pastor, Justin Lester, in California. And again, this is one New York Times profile. I don't know this man. I don't know his heart. It seems like he's trying to do a lot of good things and wants to use technology as a tool to accomplish that. But this is where we have to tell the truth. And I think we're missing the point in a big way. And I don't think it's just this pastor. I don't think it's just people who are using the grief bots, so to speak. I think this reveals a root sin in all of us, and I want to talk about that. But just for an example of some of the other ways that the so-called digital twin is being used. Now, again, this is where you upload your video of yourself or a recording of yourself, and as much of your own writings, or in the case of a pastor, sermons, etc., that you've written, and you try to customize a chatbot to be able to replicate you and your voice and your, you know, supposedly what you would say or think or do or suggest in a situation. Here's how much people are using those. This says, Lester, and that's the pastor, and hundreds of others have brought AI into its most human form yet by transferring their thoughts into data and building online replicas of themselves. The digital twins can answer in the real person's voice and apply their thinking on demand for anyone who wants to chat online or call. Some companies now build twins that sit on Zoom calls for CEOs or manage projects while their owners are on vacation. Professors at Clemson University deploy them to answer student questions at 2 a.m. There's another man, again, this goes back to the grief bot, who created a digital twin after he was diagnosed with terminal cancer so his wife could still talk to him. I know we've probably all said at some point when we've been really busy, I wish there was two of me or more versions of me. Well, some people think that, well, with AI, there can be. So why not? That was this pastor's argument. He is reported here. The reporter was there when he introduced this to his congregation. And he said, it's a digital version of my mind. If I'm asleep or traveling, you don't have to wait. You can have 24-hour access, 24/7 access to this other version of me. Well, first of all, no, it's not his mind. It's not a digital version of his mind just because it has, he's uploaded things that he's written or said or spoken in the past. It's still not his mind. It's fundamentally different. It is a completely different kind of thing. And, you know, maybe the chatbot can generate answers to somebody's questions based on something that he has talked about before. But think about this. When we are speaking with somebody in person or even digitally, but they're in real time and we're actually processing the things that they are telling us, then we have room for the Holy Spirit to inspire us whenever we respond back for a new thought or idea based on the context or that individual to occur to us that is applicable in that situation. So it is not a version of anybody's mind to say, well, here's everything that I've said in the past. Here's all my data. Now upload that. And this is going to generate a response that's consistent with that. Now, maybe in some instances that might seem helpful, but it's not the same as actually talking to somebody's mind. So calling it a digital version of anybody's mind is not even true. And so the way that he kind of couched this was actually inspiration from Paul, who said he called this cutting edge technology. I don't know if it was cutting edge, but it was just letter writing, and how when he was imprisoned or unable to visit churches, he would write letters to, quote, extend his presence so his ideas could travel beyond his body. Again, that's completely different. That's fundamentally different, because even in a letter, even in delayed communication, you are still the one that is actually coming up with the words, coming up with the language, or in the case of Paul, inspired by the Holy Spirit. So it's not the same as extending your ministry digitally by creating a chatbot to do ministry for you. But what happened is, you know, why is this? And again, I don't know the motivations here. And so I don't want to come across as judgmental. But one of the things that he found is somebody who really advocates for technology and churches to implement the latest technology. His congregation was growing really fast. And he began to travel every week to preach elsewhere or advise other church leaders on how to adapt AI into their church situations. And so here's what the article says. It was impossible to pastor hundreds of people with the same intimacy that he had before. And so this is why he wanted to create this, so that he could continue to be available to answer questions to his congregants, even when he wasn't actually available for a conversation. Now, here is where I humbly suggest that I think this is a pride issue, because, and maybe we don't want to see it like that, but if you are growing as a church, I mean, good. There's a lot of churches that are dwindling, and yeah, congregants are needy. People are going through grief. They're experiencing these hard seasons. They have theological questions. You know, there's all kinds of reasons why somebody wants to talk to a pastor. And if you've ever served on a church staff or as a pastor or been in ministry, then you understand that. But if you're growing at that rate and you have a congregation that is hungry for connection and questions, and they have those needs that pastors are supposed to be there to meet, then doesn't it make more sense to raise up more pastors, to train other people in ministry to be able to extend the ministry, to actually be the hands and feet of Jesus? That is what we are called to be as the church. Pastors aren't called to just be the one, you know, expert or oracle that everybody in their congregation can go to. Now, this was an interesting anecdote that after he released this, he actually had a young woman come up and shake his hand after the service. And then he saw her walk away and actually start chatting with his digital version on her phone as she was walking away from just having shook his hand. And he actually says, you know, I wonder why she didn't just come up and ask me the question that, and here's the thing. He can actually see the questions that people ask. Like, he gets a report from the AI every morning of what questions people are asking, so he can see. Well, I think it's obvious. Like, if you, we've been talking about this. We just talked about it with Megan too. if in this digital age that we're in, where people are really getting used to interacting with people online or interacting with chatbots, there's not a whole lot of the personal friction. So it can be a lot less intimidating to just talk with the digital version and feel like you're speaking with your pastor, even if you are intimidated to step out in boldness and actually ask your real life pastor a real question. But he kind of set that up. So here are some of the questions that people are asking. He would get these reports. He would see that engagement with the quote digital twin peaked at 11 p.m. And it's, you know, late night distress. People are having these questions late at night. There are, you know, questions about, I think that I'm confused about my gender identity, or my marriage is falling apart, or how, you know, a married couple, how are we supposed to relate to each other? What are the biblical roles for husbands and wives, or somebody needing encouragement because they're about to have heart surgery the next day? And so they're talking to the digital version of their pastor for care. And he goes through and says, you know, in these conversations with the digital twin, it responded how I would have. But it's just not the same. And so this is going to kind of take me into what I talk about on the Know Why podcast this week, because I think so much of the root of all of our issues today, whether we're talking about AI or we're just talking about our personal lives, is that we don't want to acknowledge our own limitations. If we acknowledge our own limitations, then that means we can't actually do everything on our own, and we need God, and we might need other people too. And so people are talking about agentic AI, where you can have AI agents, whether in the context of ministry or, like, you know, in companies, in work, where, oh, it can do so much stuff for me. And we're not really pausing to think, why are we wanting a tool that can make us feel like we're doing more than we could ever be capable of actually doing as an individual? Is it because of pride? Is it because we don't want to trust God? We don't want to build those relationships to train up other people or delegate responsibility? I think a lot of it does come down to pride and refusing to acknowledge our limits. Continue talking about that for a few more minutes when we get back from the short break.
0: This is the Phyllis Schlafly Report, a daily broadcast from Phyllis Schlafly Eagles, a national volunteer organization founded by Phyllis Schlafly and continuing to uphold her legacy by honoring family values, opposing radical feminism, and representing a conservative perspective in our nation's capital. Now from the Phyllis Schlafly Center studios, here's Ryan Hite.
5: Well, the Supreme Court is 6-3 in favor of Republican appointees, 3 picked by President Trump. Yet recent terms have given us remarkably few conservative decisions to show for it. The liberal agenda advances largely unchecked. For instance, the Santa Clara County Office of Education is requiring teachers to be pro-LGBTQ, even in math problems. One recommended book for 3- and 4-year-olds invites children to find an intersex flag and a drag king and queen at a pride parade. Well, parents have sued. The court's 2024 ruling in Mahmoud v. Taylor was supposed to protect parental rights, but was written so weakly that districts have simply ignored it. New lawsuits are already being filed in California over issues the court supposedly resolved. Well, the court heard only 58 oral arguments this term, roughly a third of what the liberal Warren Court handled in the late 1950s and 60s. In the past decade, the court has averaged about 60 cases per year, the lowest since the Civil War. Only 4 justices are needed to accept a case for review. Justices Thomas and Alito have repeatedly voted to take up crucial cases on abortion, transgender policies, vaccine mandates, and parental rights, only to be left without the 3 Trump appointees needed to join them. Important cases get ducked, and bad lower court rulings stand. This pattern is clear and troubling. These newer Republican justices are systematically avoiding the consequential social issues of our time. In the most recent abortion case, all Republican nominees except Thomas and Alito sided with abortion pill manufacturers, allowing wide distribution in pro-life states without any in-person dispensing requirement. The court punted an appeal from Amish schools fined by New York for declining vaccines rather than uphold a clear religious liberty right. Democrats are beating the drum for court packing, adding at least 4 justices the moment they take power. The difference? Those justices wouldn't tread water on the issues that matter. Well, the window for lasting conservative precedents is open right now. Thomas and Alito won't serve forever. The Trump nominees need only vote.

0: restore.
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2: And now the scripture about the Holy Ghost, John chapter 7, verse number 37 through 39. In the last day, that great day of the feast, Jesus stood and cried, saying, "If any man thirst, let him come unto me and drink. He that believeth on me, as the scripture hath said, out of his belly shall flow rivers of living water. But this spake he of the Spirit, which they that believe on him shall receive. For the Holy Ghost was not yet given, because Jesus was not yet glorified." This tells us that the Holy Ghost was coming. He was coming. But he was not on site yet, because he did not come until the day of Pentecost, And the reason why is because Jesus was not yet glorified. Amen. But after Jesus was glorified, that's why he told them in Acts chapter 1, he said, "Stay in Jerusalem till you be endued with power from on high, and you shall receive the baptism of the Holy Ghost and fire." That Holy Ghost, he will give you a boldness to speak the word of God, to preach the word of God, to do the acts that Jesus did. Amen. Lay hands on the sick and they shall recover. That gives you what you need, the power of God to do what you need for the glory of God. It's not about you. It's about the Holy Ghost in you and working through you. Amen. Praise God for the Holy Ghost. John 14, 26. And the scripture says this. Hallelujah. John chapter 14, verse 26. You see, the Holy Ghost is being spoke of before he ever come. "But the Comforter, which is the Holy Ghost, whom the Father will send in my name, he shall teach you all things and bring all things to your remembrance, whatsoever I have said unto you." So the things that Jesus said unto them, they may have forgotten, except that the Holy Ghost was going to help them remember. And they did remember. That's why we have the New Testament. Amen. Praise God. John chapter 15, verse number 26. Hallelujah. Thank you, Jesus. Praise God. Hallelujah. I just want to shout. Hallelujah. "But when the Comforter is come, whom I will send unto you from the Father, even the Spirit of truth, which proceeded from the Father, he shall testify of me." So what does the Holy Ghost do? He testifies of Jesus. He testifies what Jesus did. That's why when we're filled with the Holy Ghost, we are his hand, Jesus' hand extended, doing what Jesus did. Hallelujah. And the anointing of the Holy Ghost is moving through our hearts and our lives to do the works that Jesus did. Amen. Acts chapter 1, verse 4 through 8. "And being assembled together with them, commanded them that they should not depart from Jerusalem, but wait for the promise of the Father, which, saith he, you have heard of me. For John truly baptized with water." Are you listening? "But ye shall be baptized with the Holy Ghost not many days hence. When they therefore were come together, they asked of him, saying, Lord, wilt thou at this time restore again the kingdom to Israel? And he said unto them, It is not for you to know the times or the seasons, which the Father hath put in his own power, but you shall receive power after that the Holy Ghost is come upon you, and you should be witnesses unto me, both in Jerusalem, in Judea, and in Samaria, and to the uttermost part of the earth." Wow. Still going on. That's why we have the gospel today, is because the Holy Ghost inspired people to keep moving unto the Lord. Amen. And then we look at Acts chapter 2, verse 1 through 4, which you know this scripture. "And when the day of Pentecost was full again," which is, what does Pentecost mean? 50th. So when the 50th day after Jesus rose from the dead, Pentecost, was fully come, they were all with one accord in one place. And suddenly there came a sound from heaven as of a rushing mighty wind, and it filled all the house where they were sitting. Wow. "And there appeared unto them cloven tongues like as a fire, and it set upon each of them, and they were all filled with the Holy Ghost and began to speak with other tongues as the Spirit gave them utterance." Praise God. Whoa, hallelujah. That is so powerful that they were full of the Holy Ghost and that they were able to receive what was powerful in their lives. Let's look at verse number 37 through 39 also. Hallelujah. In Acts chapter 2, it says, now when they heard this, they were pricked in their heart and said unto Peter and to the rest of the apostles, men and brethren, what shall we do? Then Peter said unto them, repent, be baptized, every one of you, in the name of the Jesus Christ for remissions of sin, and ye shall receive the gift of the Holy Ghost. For the promise is unto you, to your children, and to all that are far off. Now, let me ask you something. For the promise is unto whom? Them? You? To your children and to all, A-L-L, all that are far off, even as many as the Lord our God shall call. Is God still calling people to him today? Then that means you ought to have the gift of the Holy Ghost. The gift of the Holy Ghost is for everybody, not just Pentecostals. You know, I thank God that, you know, I saw little churches struggle. And people thought, pointed their finger and said, oh, you know, they speak in tongues. And they didn't understand. They were talking about the Holy Ghost, you know. And it was as if to them it was a kind of a mocking thing. It should never have been that. I wish I had gone to that church down the street there when I was in high school. I'd have been a bonfire. I'd have got people saved in my group. I'm telling you, if I'd have been filled with the Holy Ghost, there'd have been more than cheerleading being done, I'm telling you right now. The anointing, because the anointing of the Holy Ghost puts you afire. It puts a fire in you. Amen? Hallelujah. And so praise God for that. All right. Let's see. I may have turned the page too quick. Yeah, I did. All right. Let's see. Let's talk about healing. Isaiah chapter 53, verse 4 and 5. These are scriptures you can use to win people in salvation, in the Holy Ghost, in the baptism of the Holy Ghost, and then also in healing. Surely he hath borne our griefs and carried our sorrows. Yet we did esteem him stricken, smitten of God and afflicted. But he was wounded for our transgressions. He was bruised for our iniquities. The chastisement of our peace was upon him. And with his stripes we are healed. With his stripes, we are healed. His poor body was beaten down to the bone, was lashed with that whip down to the bone. Hallelujah. He gave his body for us. He gave his blood for our salvation. He gave his body for our healing. Amen. And so we don't want to waste that. We want to be healed. We can be healed. Hallelujah. I don't care what your germ is. God knows every one of them. And Jesus took 39 stripes, one for every type of disease there is in the world. There are 39 different types of diseases in the whole world. And Jesus took 39 stripes. And he took that so we can be healed. Amen. Matthew chapter 8, verse 16, 17 says, when the evening was come, they brought unto him many that were possessed with devils. And he cast out the spirits with his word. Say, with his word, and healed all that were sick, that it might be fulfilled, which was spoken by Isaiah the prophet, saying, himself took our infirmities and bare our sicknesses. So Jesus took those infirmities, weaknesses in our life. Wherever you have a weak spirit, something weak in your spirit, the Lord took that, and he bare all of our sicknesses. We should be living a perfect life. Hallelujah. A perfect whole life. There's no reason for a Christian to have to be sick. You got to hang tough. You got to know what you're fighting. And you need to stay hanging. You got to be tough. You got to be tough and say, my God will heal me. By his stripes, I am healed. I'll rise up. Hallelujah. I'll get off of this sick bed. I'll get up and I'll walk and I'll talk and I glorify my God. Come on, people. Hallelujah. We ought to be shouting hallelujah that he's already healed you of different things in your life. 1 Peter chapter 2, verse number 24, which is the same thing that we would read in Isaiah chapter 53, verse 4 and 5. But it says, himself took our infirmities and bare our sicknesses. That was, okay, 1 Peter 2:24. He, his own self, bare our sins in his own body on the tree, that we, being dead to sins, should live unto righteousness. Now, see, here's a requirement. Look at this. We, being dead to sins. You got to cut that faucet off If you have unforgiveness, you won't be healed. If you have sin in your life, you won't be healed. That we, being dead to sins, should live under righteousness, by whose stripes ye were healed. You make the choice. You make the choice. Amen? We make the choice of whether we're going to be healed or not. Hallelujah. James chapter 5, verse number 16 tells us also, hallelujah. Is any sick among you? Let him call for the elders of the church. Let him pray over him, anointing him with oil in the name of the Lord. What does anointing oil do? It sets you apart to be healed for the Lord, from the Lord. And the prayer of faith shall save the sick, and the Lord shall raise him up. And if he have committed sins, they shall be forgiven him. Confess your faults one to another. Pray one for another that you may be healed. The effectual fervent prayer of a righteous man availeth much. Amen. We have to be righteous. See, you are chosen. Matthew chapter 20, verse number 16. Read what it says. And it says, so the last shall be the first and the first last, for many be called, but few are chosen. There's a lot of people that are called, but they don't stay hooked up to the wagon with Jesus Christ. They come and the world distracts them and they get pulled away to the wrong wagon. Hear what I'm saying? We have to stay hooked up. See, for you to be used of the Lord, you have to stay hooked up with him through the word and prayer. Amen? And so in order to receive from the Lord, you have to stay hooked up with the Lord. Without being connected to the vine, which is the Lord, then we won't receive the benefits, the blessings. Amen. We receive the blessings because we're hooked up to the vine and we stay hooked up to the vine. Okay, so when we look at this, we can have a compassion for people that need what God has. 2 Timothy chapter 4, verse number 2. Let's read that scripture. Preach the word. Be instant in season, out of season. Reprove, rebuke, exhort with all longsuffering and doctrine. Oh boy, this scripture makes a lot of people upset. When you preach the truth, they get mad at you. They sometimes are offended at you, huh? Did ever just preached on that? It was a good message. Hallelujah. Here's the thing. You got to preach the word whether people like it or not.
0: Amen.
2: You know, some preachers say, well, I really don't want to hurt their feelings. No, you want them to go to hell?
0: The truth will set you free.
2: The truth will set you free. Exactly. That's right. But if we are not willing to take the risk that they're going to hear the truth from the word of God, you know, it's not about a pastor. It's about the word of God coming forth. If you read the scripture, that's the Lord talking here. You know, preach the word. So we have to preach the word. You don't like it? Not my fault. I'll blame Jesus.
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8: Welcome to Victorious Faith. I'm Cherry Campbell. Today I'm going to begin sharing with you a message that I preached in a series of messages in our Victorious Faith services called What is the Word? And this message number 3 is called What is the Word? Spirit Food. So join me now in our live service for the beginning of this message. What is the Word? Spirit Food. We have been on a series in the last two messages called What is the Word? What is the Word of God? And actually, this is a sequel series to a series I did called The Authority and Preeminence of God's Word, because I've just been hearing about how there are many Christians now who don't pay any attention to the Bible. There are some preachers, even well-known preachers, who don't give any respect to the Word. One preacher was quoted saying that if you build your life on the Bible, you're building your life on a house of cards or something like that. That even a preacher is saying the Bible is not reliable or trustworthy. So in the series that we did, The Authority and Preeminence of God's Word, if you missed that, you can go to my YouTube channel, which is under my name, Cherry Campbell, C-H-E-R-R-I, Campbell, C-A-M-P-B-E-L-L. And there you will find this series called The Authority and Preeminence of God's Word. And there we talked about how the Bible is a supernatural book. It is supernaturally inspired. It is impossible that the Bible could have been written by human beings without inspiration from God. There are many signs in it, for one being prophecies of the future. No man knows the future, but God knows the future. And there are hundreds or even thousands of prophecies in the Bible. Many have already been fulfilled, which verify and give the veracity and the truthfulness of those prophecies of the Word of God, because prophecies have come to pass. No human being can prophesy and foretell the future. Only God can. And he wrote it down, and then many, many, many hundreds of prophecies. Even there's over 300, some say 350, about the life and ministry of Jesus. And those were fulfilled. And then many others regarding nations and kings and people. Throughout the Bible, prophecies fulfilled. And there's other signs that show the Bible is a supernaturally written book. It is impossible for the Bible to have been written just by human inspiration. It was God's inspiration. And so we have to hold up the Bible as the Word of God, living Word of God, and honor and revere it as much as we honor God. If you don't honor the Bible, you don't honor God, because God is the Word. So we started this series, What is the Word? And the first message was the Word is God and the Word is Jesus. In the beginning was the Word was with God, the Word was God, John 1:1. So God is the Word, and Jesus, his name is the Word. Jesus said, I am the way, the truth, and the life. And then the Word is truth, and the Word made flesh, John 1:14. And the Word became flesh and dwelt among us. So Jesus is the Word made flesh, dwelling on earth. And also in Revelation, it says his name is the Word of God. Speaking of Jesus, his name is the Word of God. And so Jesus is the Word. So bottom line is, if you don't know the Word, you don't know God. You don't know Jesus. You don't know his mind. You don't know his thoughts. You don't know his will. You don't know his ways. That's all what's recorded in the book. It is God on paper. We have it written down. God himself revealing himself to man through the Word. And if you don't know the Word, you don't know God. It is impossible. You say, well, I walk with God. It's impossible for you to know God without knowing the Word, because He reveals Himself through the Word. And anything that you think God tells you, which we're going to get to in another message, if you ever even had a vision or a dream, if what was said in the vision or dream does not line up with the Word of God or backed up by the Word of God, then it was a false word. It wasn't God. And the Bible says Satan appears as an angel of light. Yeah. Satan can appear as an angel of light, make it look like he's God talking to you. And you say, well, it was a real experience. I don't doubt it was a real experience. Satan is real. And he can come as an angel of light, making it seem like it's right. And he even quoted scripture to Jesus. It is written. But Jesus knew the deception in it, and Jesus answered, but it is also written, don't test the Lord your God. And so if you ever have a vision or a dream or a revelation that does not agree with the written word, Amen. Then throw it aside. It's not God. God did not give it to you, because everything God will ever say to you will either be direct scripture or in agreement with scripture. It will be backed up by scripture. It will totally agree with scripture. It will never contradict scripture. So if there's any scripture that contradicts any revelation you have, then your revelation is wrong. That's the truth, because God backs up everything he says by his word. And one of my spiritual teachers and fathers in the faith is Kenneth Hagin. He actually saw many visions of Jesus.
0: Yeah.
8: But he also would challenge what was said. Like one particular time, Jesus said something to him. In a vision, Jesus was standing in front of him. Brother Hagin saw him. And Jesus said something to him. And Brother Hagin said, I have never heard anything about that before. And Brother Hagin said, show it to me in the word. You think that's audacious? No. Jesus was pleased. Jesus was pleased. He's like, right, I'll give it to you with the word. And he gave him scriptures. So any revelation or any vision, you know, false religions, there are false religions that have been started because somebody saw a vision. That's why many of the false religions started with somebody had a vision. It was a spiritual experience. Some even had quotations of scripture. And those were then twisting scriptures, and they took off from the word of God, and they formed another religion, and they changed the Bible. They changed the Bible. So anything that God would ever say to you will always agree with his word. Any revelation you have, if it does not agree with scripture, it is wrong. Everything you hear from God, it needs to be backed up by scripture. And so we saw God is the word. And then the last message, part two, was truth. The word is truth, and the truth will make you free. It is truth, the truth, and it will make you free. That was the last message. The word is truth, and that we need to seek the truth and live by the truth. And so tonight we're talking about what is the word, part three. It is spirit food. If you're watching online, then just look in the description box below the video, and there's a link to download the notes, and you can download them and print them and follow along tonight. You can share them with friends and family. You can use them for Bible studies. I encourage you. You can teach these lessons to your friends and neighbors in Bible studies. So they're yours to use, to study, and to share with others. Hallelujah. So we have the notes here. And just like physical food provides strength, nourishment, nutrition, nutrients that your physical body needs, the Word of God, in the same way, likewise, provides strength, nutrition, nutrients for your spirit. Your spirit must be fed. Your spirit needs to be fed. And another man of God shared the vision that actually God showed him, that called him in the ministry. It was the vision in which he received his calling. He was in a meeting. It was actually in a meeting of spiritual faith people, people who love the word and they're studying the word. It was a conference. And he attended that meeting. And during an anointed altar service, and there was laying on of hands, he had hands laid on him by the minister. And when the hands were laid on him, he saw a vision. And in the vision, he looked around the room and he saw everybody as stick people. He saw they were all stick people. And they were all skinny, skinny, skinny stick people. Some people had big heads, but otherwise they were all skinny stick people. And God spoke to him in the vision and said, this is the condition of my people, the Christians, the church. And this is the cream of the crop. They're here at a conference to study the word. This is the cream of the crop. And they're all stick people. And it was referring to, they are spiritually scrawny. Some of them have big heads, meaning they've intellectually fed themselves with intellectual studies, degrees, doctorates, whatever. Some people consider themselves real intelligent. And some people had big heads. And in their bodies, some people, of course, they're big fat bodies. But their spirits were all stick people. And God said, my people, this is the cream of the crop. They're spiritually scrawny, malnutritioned. And he said, I'm calling you to change that. And his ministry was to teach the word, to mature the body of Christ. And that's also part of my calling, is to teach the word, to help the body of Christ to grow up and mature spiritually. But what you see, this is one of the most elementary things you need to learn as a Christian, and that is that you are a spirit, you have a soul, you live in a body. Every person is three-part being. God is Father, Son, and Holy Spirit, three in one, and we are three in one, spirit, soul, and body. Your spirit is the life force. It's the breath of life in you. It's the real you on the inside. It's the part, one of the parts that lives forever and ever with God if you're born again, or in hell if you're not born again. Your spirit is the real you. It's the inner man. It's what the Bible calls the inner man of the heart or the inner man, the spirit man. It's the real you on the inside of the flesh body. The soul is your mind, your will, and your emotions. Mind, will, and emotions. Your mind, your thinking. Your will, your deciding and choosing. Your emotions, your feelings. And that's your soul. And then your body is this physical house, tent, that your spirit and soul live in. This body was made from the dirt. But your spirit and soul came directly from God. Your spirit and soul are united, joined like Siamese twins. They're joined. So that when your body dies, it goes back to the dirt. But your spirit and soul are joined together. They will either go to heaven to be with God if you're born again, or go to hell if you're not born again. And so your spirit and soul are joined, but they can be divided, because in Hebrews 4:12, the word of God is sharper than any double-edged sword, dividing between soul and spirit. So soul and spirit, some people think are the same. They're not. How could they be divided? If the word can divide spirit and soul, then they're different. And they are. Your spirit is your inner man. Your soul is your mind, your will, and your emotions. They are joined, but they are different. And so all three of your parts, spirit, soul, and body, need to be fed. What you just heard was the beginning of a message that I preached in a series of messages in our Victorious Faith services called What is the Word? And this message number three is called What is the Word? Spirit Food. And we will continue this message again tomorrow. So join me again tomorrow, and remember, God loves you. You are blessed and highly favored by the Lord.
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5: Welcome to Family Talk, the broadcast division of the Dr. James Dobson Family Institute. I'm Roger Marsh. You know, prayer is at the very heart of our relationship with God. And when I think about prayer, I'm reminded of the words of the Apostle Paul in 1 Thessalonians chapter 5 when he writes, "Rejoice always, pray without ceasing, give thanks in all circumstances, for this is the will of God in Christ Jesus for you." Now, you may have heard those words before, but they're worth returning to again and again, a simple reminder to keep prayer at the center of your daily life. Well, on today's edition of Family Talk, we're bringing you part two of a classic conversation featuring Dr. James Dobson and his good friend, Dr. Dick Eastman. For many years, Dr. Eastman served as a true prayer warrior and a chief prayer officer at Every Home for Christ, a global ministry that takes the gospel door to door all around the world. Now, Dr. Eastman passed away this past April at the age of 82, ironically, on what would have been Dr. Dobson's 90th birthday. After a lifetime devoted to prayer and to introducing millions of people around the world to Jesus Christ, Dr. Dick Eastman heard those words, "Well done, good and faithful servant." And now he and Dr. Dobson are rejoicing together in heaven and looking down on the work that both of them were privileged to participate in here on earth. The legacy lives on, and we are grateful to share this timeless discussion with you again today. Now, in the conversation you're about to hear, Dr. Dick Eastman and Dr. James Dobson share remarkable stories of answered prayer, along with practical wisdom to help enrich your own personal prayer life. So let's join them now for part two of this classic conversation on today's edition of Dr. James Dobson's Family Talk.
9: It tells us in Romans that faith cometh by hearing and hearing by the word. I honestly think that the more you're in the word and you turn that into your prayers, it comes to a point where there is a trust that you know God so well in your heart that you know he knows what's best. And so you don't really doubt. I don't even think of that. It's something else that is related to this is people will sometimes say, "Do you ever lose your joy?" You know, because the joy of the Lord is your strength. And in some of the most trying of the things we've faced in family and circumstances, I can't remember ever losing my joy. And that doesn't mean you're not, you can get discouraged and really discouraged and then really disappointed in people, but even more so in yourself sometimes. But I do think that the more one in a, just a plain discipline meets with the Lord day by day at a set time, I mean, that's one of the greatest doubt killers that I can think of. Somehow it just strengthens your faith. And then, of course, you see answers to prayer. And I don't have these kind of spectacular answers every 3 days. I've told someone recently when I was doing some mentoring that when you've been in the battle for 50 years, all you need is a couple of good things happen in a year.
6: I'll take them.
9: And then you have 100 stories.
6: You know, my favorite story about my parents and my father is that, and I've shared it before, but some will not have heard it. My father was a soft touch. If you had a need, he would give you what he had. And as a result, he never had a whole lot. But he was so generous, and he was an evangelist. Evangelists don't really have a lot of money because they have to drive in those days, ride the train to some small church usually, and then preach for 10 days. And then on the last night, my dad would have noticed that the pastor and his family didn't have anything. And so he would, the last night, he would give whatever money they had given him to a request for funds to buy clothes for the children of the pastor or something like that. And then he would come home, and my dad would have been gone for 2 weeks. And I remember him coming in and my mother greeting him warmly, and her arms were around him. And one very long before she got around to asking, how much did they pay you?
10: Yeah.
6: You know, because women think about those things.
10: Sure.
6: And he said, he smiled. He always smiled. And she said, I know, you gave it all away, didn't you? And he said, well, this pastor, this winter's coming. They have four kids. They didn't have coats. And so I took up an offering for the pastor, and I gave back what they'd given me. And my mother would always say, I've heard her say it, if that's what God told you to
10: yes.
6: do, he'll take care of us.
10: Yep.
6: And very shortly after, we would run out of money. It always happened.
10: Mm-hmm.
6: And then we would go into my bedroom. I don't know why my bedroom, and I don't know why they closed the door, but they did. And my dad would pray, and he'd say, Lord, you told us if we would be faithful with you in our good times, you'd take care of us. And we're out of money now. Would you take care of us? I'm telling you, that was on a Thursday or Friday. I was just a little kid. And the next Monday, when the mail came, and there was $1,200 in there, which was half a year's salary. I saw the Lord being faithful in that way.
10: Yes.
6: Through those childhood years, and my faith was growing by leaps and bounds, and I saw that generosity pleases the Lord. And it touches the lives of other people, and then he comes back.
10: Yes.
6: And he's done that throughout your whole life, hasn't he?
10: Oh, he has. I remember one time we had a need in the prayer corps for $500, and really urgent. And someone answered the front door, and I didn't know this was happening, and came in to me and said, Dix, there was a man dressed all in white, and he handed me this, and it was like $500 bills. And we rushed back to the front and looked up and down the street to thank him.
6: There was nobody there.
10: I couldn't see him. And I can't say that was an angel carrying U.S. dollars or not, but but there are those memories you have that carry you through those occasions when it's like an exact amount.
6: Amazing. We're talking to people who don't believe this.
10: Yeah.
6: That they don't believe God answers prayer in that way. I'm telling you, he does. And I believe it. And you obviously do.
10: Yeah. And one thing I'd say, too, about these amazing answers to prayer, over the years I've learned if you keep on praying, you will have more amazing answers to prayer. I tell people that 9 out of 10 of my prayer times are the dullest prayer times anyone has on the face of the earth. And I always say to people, except for you, because I know you're going to tell me no. I hold the record. But I don't go into prayer because I'm going to feel the brush of angels' wings or anything, but because I know the Lord is there, and I'm just going to do that every day. I'm going to take my Bible, I'm going to listen to what he says through his word, and then bring before him the people I pray for, the needs. And that's the lesson I learned, is that you're just there.
6: Well,
10: just there.
6: The story you told is now reminded me of one that's precious to me. And I promise you, this is exactly what happened. When we built the campus, we had not enough money really to do the whole job. And yet we made it. And we finished that first phase of the campus debt-free. We hadn't borrowed a cent, but we had nothing left. Nothing left. And then, when you know, we had a financial shortfall. People are generous at certain times of the year.
10: Yep.
6: It was October, and we were really in need because I had nearly 1,000 employees at that time. And so Shirley and I came home kind of discouraged. one day, and we went to bed, and we were both real tired. But before we got in bed, we got down on our knees. We prayed an uninspired prayer. Have you ever done that?
10: Oh, yeah.
6: That was born of discouragement, and you didn't really believe it yourself, and yet you said, Lord, we have a need here. And Dick, so help me, I named a person that I knew had money. And I had never asked him for anything, and I didn't then. I don't ask people for money. But I called his name to the Lord. I said, Lord, he could help us. And I'm not going to talk to him. You talk to him. And it was a short prayer like that. That was it. 1 week later, that man sent us $1 million through the mail.
10: Wow.
6: And I don't think he's done it since. But tell me the Lord wasn't listening. Okay. When you get down to pray and you feel like your prayers are bouncing off the ceiling, he hears you. He's there. He's in that room with you, in that prayer closet.
10: That's right.
6: And see, now that was my dad's life. He was a prayer warrior too. And he prayed sometimes 3 or 4 hours in a day.
10: Mm-hmm.
6: I don't even know what I would say to the Lord in 4 hours. I mean, maybe you do that, Dick. I have not had that kind of discipline. I have enjoyed a wonderful prayer life with the Lord, but this deep, concerted prayer, and the Lord talked to my dad.
10: Mm-hmm. You know,
6: when those times happen.
10: Sometimes I'm asked the question, because I've written on prayer, and it's been so much a part of my life, of what's the most significant thing the Lord's ever really spoken to you. And I instantly, I'll say, oh, it's Jeremiah 29 and verses 13 and 14.
6: I know the plans I have for you.
10: That's the verses just before that. I know the plans I have for you that are good and not for evil. But then he says, and you will seek me. And here's what happened. I was in prayer one day, and I had my Bible open, was reading my Bible, and I came to that verse. And I read, and you shall seek me. And I felt the Lord say, circle me. So I circled me. And find me. Circled me again. When you search for me, circled it again with all your heart. And the Lord then spoke to me and said, you've just circled. And I really heard this in my spirit. You've just circled the three most important words on the subject of prayer in the entire Bible. The essence of prayer is not how many answers you get, but how much of me you seek. Because I am your answer. Now, that doesn't mean I don't pray for things very specifically, but when I go into prayer, it's to be with the Lord.
6: He did say, Paul said, to pray without ceasing, didn't he?
10: Yeah.
6: What's he mean by that?
10: Well,
6: you can't pray all the time.
10: You know, I'm glad you asked that, because that was something I really probed early on. And when I found out in the Greek, the original Greek, that you don't find it anywhere else in the Bible, that particular phrase, but in the common Greek at that time, it was a word like having a hacking cough. And you know, when you get up in the morning, if you have a cough, you don't say, oh, I'm going to schedule my coughs, you know, maybe on my break at work, and at lunch hour I'll cough some more, and then I'll wait and not cough until the evening. No, you cough when you have to. And so that phrase, I really believe, is that you're in a constant atmosphere. It's like Brother Lawrence, the 16th century monk, in that great little book, The Practice of the Presence of God. And what happens in my life, I'll be driving down the road. I mean, I've done it today. Coming here, there was a man walking along the freeway, and I just said, Lord, I don't know what he's going through, but bless him. So in other words, I believe it's just, so I was coughing. It was a prayer cough. In other words, the prayers just come. You're talking to someone, and they share something with you, and all of a sudden, in your heart, you're praying, and you maybe even offer to pray out loud with them. But so praying without ceasing, I believe, is being in that state of
6: attitude.
10: Attitude, yes.
6: Yeah. You were telling me in my office before you came in about three homes that Every Home for Christ has purchased Tell us about those homes and what for.
10: We have historically done campaigns all over the world saying we're not going to do one in the United States because there's too many churches. You know, they should be doing it. And then the Lord spoke to us a couple of years ago that it was time to begin a campaign to reach every home in America. And through a very interesting set of circumstances, the Lord led us to Washington, D.C. In fact, I can tell you when it was, I felt we should go back and get a team to pray circles around the Supreme Court during the Hobby Lobby case.
11: Oh, yeah.
10: Yeah, and so we did that. And I was looking for a place to pray, and someone said to meet near the Supreme Court, and someone said, well, you need to go to this place where there's a man named Dick Simmons who's had a condo there for a number of years, and they pray. And so I called him and said, can we meet there? And he said, sure. Well, then I found out that this building had five condos in it. And when I came home, I shared it with our leadership, I shared it with our board, and I said, I believe God wants us to buy one of those condos and, you know, to have a beachhead of prayer in our nation's capital. Here's an interesting thing. The condos are right across the street from the Supreme Court and physically attached to the ACLJ, you know, the American Center for Law and Justice with Jay Sekulow. He's our neighbor. And when I saw the ACLJ, instantly, I mean, it was instantly, the Lord dropped the acronym into my mind, ACPR. CPR is when you bring something back to life. And the words came, American Center for Prayer and Revival. And so we've already started now, day and night prayer. One of these condos, by the way, we're getting ready to furnish it for senators and congressmen to come and pray together, because we're literally like 2 minutes from the Hart Building, and then right beyond that's the Rayburn Building. And
6: you're right at the center of government.
10: And one of the things that's developed is we've printed a map for Washington, D.C. of all the landmarks for people to do prayer circles around all these landmarks, and we've printed a guide and making an app now with passages of scripture for every landmark. And so we're going to be inviting youth groups to come, and you know, they come to do tours and see all the sites, but why not do a prayer tour?
6: I know that you're concerned about this nation. Dick, how do you see where we are and what's happening in America?
10: It's a very, very troubling time, very definitely, because it doesn't, you know, we use the expression a no-brainer, you know, for a believer that has any sensitivity, they can see things happening in our culture. At the same time, just in my Bible reading, I try to pray through the Bible, you know, a few chapters each day to get from Genesis to Revelation in the year. And I was just passing through, you know, Abraham and the issue of Sodom and Gomorrah, and, well, Lord, if you could just find 10, if you could just, or 20 at first, and then he gets down and keeps going down. And I thank God, first of all, for things like the National Day of Prayer. I thank God for the people who are praying. And I can tell you that right now, I have hope. I have hope. You know, I have my Bible open, and I'm a Bible marker and an eye shade basis.
6: I wish everybody could see that Bible. That's been around the block a couple of times.
10: You know, that I pray for you and Shirley on a regular basis, actually every day, and I could show you this a little closer later, but this was a word the Lord gave to me for you, so I could pray it.
6: For Shirley and me?
10: It was actually August 9th, 2005, because it's written right there, and it's from the Message Bible, and the Lord said, this is for Jim Dobson, and I began to read. It's verse 18 of Jeremiah chapter 1 in the Message, and it says, stand at attention while I prepare you for your work. I am making you an impregnable as a castle, immovable as

0: 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Box 39000, Colorado Springs, Colorado, the zip code 80949. 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
2: Hello, this is Sabrina Fitzgerald. I'd like to share the seed of God's word with you today. 2 Corinthians 5:17, New King James, says this: "Therefore, if anyone is in Christ, he is a new creation. Old things have passed away. Behold, all things have become new." In Isaiah 50, verse 4, the Bible says, "The Lord God has given me the tongue of the learned, that I should know how to speak a word in season to him who is weary." The tongue of the learned, that means the tongue of a disciple, the tongue of one who has been taught. When you are born again, the Bible says all things become new. You're a new creation in Christ. And Mark chapter 16 reminds us that a sign that will follow those that believe is that they will speak with new tongues. Now, that was referring to the baptism in the Holy Spirit, the ability to pray, not just with our natural understanding, but also to pray in the Spirit. This is a dramatic transformation of our speaking life. Our tongue is transformed. I've got a new tongue. And here the Bible says that I can be given the tongue of the learned, the tongue of a disciple, one who's been taught and trained. Let me ask you this question. Has your tongue been trained? Has it been educated by the Word of God? When you were born again, the seed of God's Word began to grow in your born-again spirit to teach your soul, your mind, your will, and your emotions how to talk. The Bible says that our tongue is like a rudder on a ship that turns it. It turns our whole life. It's very important that our born-again spirit teaches our heart and mind what to say, and just as importantly, what not to say. See, how you talk, it shows a lot about what's going on inside your heart and your mind. And that is where you, the real you, really lives, is deep down inside of you. Jesus said that the things that we see, that we say, can defile our whole body, or they can be our confession of faith that makes us clean and gives us that new birth. Then once we're born again, we speak with a new tongue. We're recreated. And how you talk shows a lot if your heart has been trained and discipled, if you are learned or not. Are you talking more like God? If you'll spend time in the Word of God, meditate in it day and night. Let it get into your mind. Let it get down into your heart. Speak about it often. You'll be exercising that new tongue. It'll change your whole outlook. It'll change your heart, and it will show up in the way that your life turns. So remember and say this to yourself today: I've got a new tongue.
3: Today is Tuesday, August 4th. Let's take a look at the weather for the Amarillo area tonight. Increasing clouds. Overnight low to mid-70s. Tomorrow, high temperature about 102. South winds gusting up to 25 miles per hour. Thursday, high temperature 101. And on Friday, high temperature expected to be about 100 degrees. Chance of showers Friday evening.
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0: 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God is still on the throne, and prayer changes things. Today, we continue our look at culture. And then a little later, Marginal Mysteries host and author Micah Van Hus explores the story of the last possible Nephilim. 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What happens when a sociologist follows the data instead of the headlines? Dr. David Haskell says the research points to one surprising conclusion. Christian principles strengthen people, families, and nations. He's the author of Christ or Collapse, and today we'll examine the evidence behind that bold claim. Please welcome back to Watchmen on the Wall, Dr. David Haskell, with our host, Dr. Larry Spargimino.
1: Dr. David Haskell is back with us. He is the author of Christ or Collapse, The Case Against Godless Government. He sees the West facing a stark choice, Christ or chaos. So nice to be back with you, David. I think the previous program was just wonderful. I think you brought out some of the really high points of the different chapters, and I'm glad we could go through each chapter step by step.
2: It's been a real pleasure.
1: Let's jump ahead to chapter 9. One of the important issues you deal with is the charge of theocracy. Now, I've heard the charge many times. Is traditional conservatism seeking to turn America into a theocratic kingdom like Iran? That's what I hear on NBC and CBS, all those other stories. You want a theocratic kingdom. Now, let's talk to that issue.
2: That's completely false. And the idea that there should be a separation of church and state is actually a Christian idea. Let's begin with that. And it was really fleshed out within Protestantism. And what the early Protestants, people like Luther, but especially John Calvin, were able to point out is that you cannot have laws that are without some kind of moral code. So they acknowledged that. But what they said is this: we do not want to have a theocracy where it is ruled by the church. So that's the separation. But it is ridiculous to say that our laws should not be guided by a moral code. Right. And the moral code that should guide our laws is the moral code that will bring the greatest success. And that moral code that will bring the greatest success is Christianity. And when I say that, that is not me being biased as a Christian. That's me being observant as a sociologist.
1: Yes.
2: And in my book, Christ or Collapse, I show study after study that the closer the individuals or nations adhere to Christian norms and values, the greater flourishing follows. The idea is that in traditional conservatism, which is the project of my book where I'm saying that the norms and values of Christianity must influence the laws, we still have a separation of church and state. We still have no compelled belief, as you see in the theocracy. So if you were in Iran, they're going to force you to believe. And if you don't, you'll be in prison or you'll be tortured. In a Christian nation, we say, you get to believe what you want. You really do. There will be no compelled belief. But we are going to have laws that are informed by a moral code that is 2,000 years old and has been proven to be the most successful in history. So that is a rational choice. That's right. Not a metaphysical choice. That's a rational choice. One last thing that I'd mention, Larry, is anybody who says that having Christian norms and values influence laws will lead to a theocracy have to be able to point to where that's been the case in history. Because we look at the United States up until the 1960s, when Christian norms and values did influence laws and policy, and it was not a theocracy. Mm-hmm. Similarly with Canada. In Canada, we saw that. And so what I'm pointing out is they did influence, Christian norms and values did influence our laws and policies. We had incredible flourishing, and it was never considered a theocracy. It wouldn't be in the future.
1: Well put. I wanted to go back to Chapter 8 a little bit because I think it's very important. You're talking about cultural diversity within a nation, and you say it's not a strength, but a liability that contributes to social fragmentation and decline. Now, that's exactly, I think, what we have now. We've got all of this diversity coming in. We've got different parts of the country where we only speak Spanish. There was one part at one time where they only wanted to speak Farsi. That is really interesting. Tell us a little bit. Yeah, tell us a little bit about the damage that diversity does. It's not a nice thing.
2: No. And one of the sections of Chapter 8, I specifically say diversity is not a strength. So we've heard people like Obama and Biden give public speeches saying diversity is our strength. And I counter, I say, show me the study that proves that, because they don't exist. My book is all empirical. So what we see in the studies, Larry, is that it is not a problem of different skin colors. The problem with diversity is a problem of different cultures. And what you can see in the data is that you really do need a unified culture in order to have a unified nation. And we had that in Canada, the United States, other parts of the West. And then in the 1960s, they rejected that notion. And they began embracing this idea that all cultures are equal and that all cultures should be equally celebrated. It's the notion of multiculturalism. Well, that is a failed idea. And I'm going to prove that multiculturalism and this notion that all cultures are equal just doesn't stand up to reason. And it's really simple. If all cultures were equal, you would have North Americans wanting to go to Muslim-majority countries. Instead, what you see is that immigration only goes one way, and it is always from countries that were formed by non-Christian religions wanting to come to those countries that were formed under Christian norms and values. So why is that? Well, the reason is that there was a cultural unity that comes from Christianity. And when we had lower levels of immigration, when people could come in and assimilate to those Christian norms and values, it was still a working model. But you have to have a couple things. You have to specifically say you must assimilate to the norms and values of our Christian nation. We're not going to compel belief in your private sphere, but you must assimilate to the norms and values of the Christian nation. And you need to be bold about proclaiming what those norms and values are.
1: Amen.
2: Because culture actually comes from the word cultus, which, if we go to the Greek on that, is care for the gods. You cannot separate religion from culture, because culture is actually an outworking of religious ideas.
1: Wow. The issue then is really not racism. You brought that out, although they play the race card. Well, you don't like dark-skinned people, so on and so forth. It's the diversity that's the problem, and they try to blame it on racism. Americans, white people, are racist. They don't understand. They're playing the race card all the time. We see that left and right, and I think, well, wait, that's not the issue. We love everybody, you know, but the culture, that's the issue.
2: It really is, and so we can look at the studies that are in Chapter 8, where I show really conclusively that the extent to which you have different cultures being placed into America or Canada, that is where the problem arises. And that the effects are really significant. And by that I mean people stop volunteering. People stop giving to charity. People stop in their community visiting with one another. And beyond that, the greater level of immigration that you have, when you have really significant concentrations, upwards of 30 to 50%, crime goes through the roof.
1: Yes.
2: And we sometimes take for granted just how protective Christianity is in terms of our civic trust, honesty, and low crime rates. But it was the case across North America and even across the West that we didn't used to have to lock up our grocery stores. We didn't used to have any of our items in our department stores behind glass. We actually had a society where people didn't commit crimes on the regular. It was just assumed you wouldn't, and that was really because we had a Christian foundation.
1: Wow. Justin, in looking at what's happening in America, I would say, you know, I think people are trying to destroy the country. Guess what? They really are trying to destroy America. That's the issue.
2: They have a great plan, and the plan, if we really wanted to explore this, those on the left have been working on this for a long time, and their ultimate goal is to have complete power, because they think that they know how to organize government so that, one, so that they will be able to be in charge, but they think that they can actually create a utopia. It's never happened, right?
1: Right.
2: But we even have sociologists on the left who have developed plans, and they have said, if we can overwhelm the system, if we can have mass immigration until it gets to a point where we no longer can support the social safety network and have collapse, that's where we can come in and we can take over. So there really is, there are plans that have been created by progressives on the left that actually try to overwhelm society so that it will break down, so that they can come to the rescue later.
1: That's exactly what's happening. I like what you say in Chapter 9 about sphere sovereignty. You know, years ago, I used to be a fan of Herman Dooyeweerd and Herman Bavinck. Now, they're not exactly, they're not exactly household celebrities, but they had some good ideas. So tell us a little bit about sphere sovereignty.
2: Within Christianity, we've always had the notion that we do have different areas of authority. And so the church was one area of authority. Secular government was one area of authority. And when I say secular government, that doesn't mean that they abandon the moral code of the Bible. It just means that they are not related to the church, that they are independent of the church. And then lastly, we had the family. And so these were the three main spheres. Some also talk about the individual sphere, the sphere of the individual. Related to the three main spheres, this goes back to both Thomas Aquinas and Augustine. But the person who really gave it a lot of flesh on the bones was John Calvin. And he said that we need to not let these spheres mix. The church is going to have its own responsibilities. The government will have its own responsibilities. And the family will have its own responsibilities. And this was all based on biblical doctrine. And when you have this model of sphere sovereignty, where you have the family and the government and the church responsible for their particular areas, you have so many good things happen. One thing that is incredibly good that happens is you have limited government. The government really just takes care of law and order and making sure that contracts are enforced and that the military is prepared. But apart from that, they're not meddling in your life. So traditional conservatism, because it's informed by Christianity, wants very limited government.
1: Right.
2: And that sits well with most conservatives. Secondly, most of the authority resides with the family. The family decides how their children will be educated. Now, it doesn't mean that they have to do all the education themselves, but they are the ones who choose how the kids are educated. Also, and even on matters of health, they choose how they will approach their health system. With the church is responsible for charity, and the church is responsible for organizing community efforts. And what a great thing that is, because it means that we are now more locally based, that our communities come together, that we're not paying for a social safety net system at the government level that is mostly wasted money, and instead we have the church responsible for this, and it is a more immediate and more rapid response because it knows the people in the community.
1: Amen.
2: We have had this in the past. America was formed on this idea, and it's because we've moved away from it that we've made government responsible for just about everything now, we actually get into all our problems. So sphere sovereignty would really solve that.
1: Right. Good defense of it. You do quite a good job. Well, friends, the book that we're offering is Christ or Collapse, and our guest is the author, David Haskell. Let me point out something I think is very important. Jordan Peterson, who's a cultural critic, named David Haskell among five leading academics confronting the woke assault on Canadian institutions. Now, if you know anything about Jordan Peterson, he's pretty perceptive. He knows what's going on in Canada and the United States. So this is a book you will want in your personal library. Please call for your own copy of Christ or Collapse, 576 pages of helpful information. I felt myself drawn to every chapter, how traditional conservatism built the U.S. and so forth. You will love this book, 576 pages. Our toll-free number, 1-800-652-1144. David, let's jump to chapter 11, restricting homosexuality. You show that just as homosexuality is considered normal and acceptable if that happens, so too should sexual orientations involving minor attracted persons. That also should be normalized. Case studies illustrate the resulting harms, particularly to women and children, arising from the LGBT agenda. We need to hear more of that. So tell us why this is a real problem. It's not something we can gloss over and say, well, it's just a little bit of a different thing. You know, he has a different inclination. No, it's very, very serious. It affects the whole society. It affects health. It affects crime. It affects the sanity of people. So talk to that issue.
2: People have been convinced of a lie. And the lie is that love is love. And Christianity has never embraced this notion that all kinds of love are equally beneficial. We can look to people like C.S. Lewis who talked about the different forms of love, and he knew that there was an agape love and there was an eros. And when you begin to just say, well, all love is love, you actually get into very dangerous territory, because then it can move into the idea, well, is love between an adult and a child, when it's sexual love, is that equally good because love is love? And we actually have, and I outline this in my book, and again, anytime I'm going to make a claim, I'm going to back it with evidence. And I show in my book that the same arguments that were used for moving toward same-sex marriage, for legalizing public homosexuality, those same arguments are now being used to justify adult-child sex.
1: Right.
2: Now, I'm going to be accused. People are going to say, oh, that's not true. That's fringe. And I point out in my book that major academic figures have been arguing for this, including Michel Foucault. Your listeners may not be familiar with Michel Foucault, so let me just quickly say, Michel Foucault is the most cited theorist in all of the West. If you look at university course outlines, syllabi, the most quoted and the most read and the most compelled theory to be read by students is that of Michel Foucault. And Foucault himself argued for sexual relations between adults and children. He himself was a gay man. He was accused, of going to third world countries, developing countries, and having sex with boys there. He thought that this was completely within the bounds of the law. He thought that this should become legal. So I point that out by saying that the most well-known theorist, the most cited theorist in our universities across the West was advocating for this. So please don't tell me that this is a fringe idea, when the man who is the most cited theorist in all our universities was advocating for it.
1: Well, there was a book that came out several years ago titled Harmful to Minors. I forget the author, but she was saying that people like you and I were hurting young people, because young people, children, are sexual beings. So we shouldn't say no. We should allow it. Oh, that's so horrible. Let's move on to chapter 12. You offer a comprehensive how-to guide for political activism. We don't have much time. Maybe just give us a few points of that, chapter 12.
2: Well, in chapter 12, I try to give as many examples, even from my own life. I've been very politically active for Christian norms and values in the public sphere, so I've used many of my own examples of what can be done. And I try to make it so that no matter what your character is, no matter what your personality is, I want to provide you options. For some people, it might be as simple as wearing a t-shirt with the message on it. It might be creating a website so you don't have to deal with people face-to-face. But for others, I say, we need to stop supporting those people who are conservative in name only. We choose people who are libertarian. They rah, rah, rah for freedom. They don't know how to ensure the public good. So I'm saying that these are all strategies that we need to implement. And I'm very clear that there are several different things depending on what your personality type is.
1: That's certainly a good point. Well, David, we're out of broadcast time. You really do good work. Your book, Christ or Collapse, lays out all the issues very accurately. God bless you, dear brother.
2: Thank you, Larry. I really appreciate it.
0: Have you ever stopped to ask why the Western world seems to be unraveling? 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Saint Christopher is remembered as the giant who carried the boy Jesus across a raging river. But ancient accounts describe him as something far stranger, a dog-headed warrior who may have been one of the last Nephilim. Could a creature born from the corruption of the old world turn from violence, serve the Creator, and become the legendary Christ-bearer? Here's Micah Van Hus with the answers.
3: Saint Christopher is remembered as the giant who carried Jesus across a river. But ancient accounts describe him very differently. They say he had the head of a dog and may have been one of the last surviving Nephilim. Before he became a saint, his name was Reprobus, meaning the rejected one. He towered over ordinary men with the strength of several soldiers. His eyes shone like fire, his teeth protruded like tusks, and where the face of a man should have been, there was the head of a dog. He came from a savage race believed to live beyond the borders of the civilized world, a race of giants and cannibals, a race that may have carried the corruption of the world before the flood. The Book of Enoch says the Watchers descended to earth, took human women, and produced the giants known as the Nephilim. It also describes corruption spreading among mankind and the animals. Could forbidden knowledge have been used to alter the flesh of both? Ancient Egypt remembered Anubis, the powerful being with the body of a man and the head of a jackal. Greek and Roman writers also claimed that dog-headed tribes lived beyond the known world. And then there was Reprobus. He feared no man and worshipped no god. He respected only power. Reprobus swore that he would serve the most powerful being in existence. He began by serving a brutal local warlord. But when another ruler invaded the land and defeated him, Reprobus immediately changed sides, reasoning that if this man had defeated his master, then he must be stronger. The victorious ruler welcomed the giant into his court, but he was even more cruel than the first. He captured Jews who refused to worship his gods and threw them before wild beasts for entertainment. Reprobus watched as lions and bears were released into the arena. But the prisoners didn't beg for mercy. They prayed. As the animals approached, they called upon the name of Yahweh. Reprobus had watched the warriors and past collapse in terror, but these prisoners showed no fear. They believed their God was greater than the ruler, greater than the beasts, and greater than death itself. Then Reprobus looked toward the throne. The ruler laughed at their prayers, but fear filled his eyes. Reprobus realized that the ruler was afraid of their God. The ruler denied it, but Reprobus had already seen the truth. A king who mocked Yahweh still trembled at the sound of his name. That night, Reprobus left the palace. If Yahweh was feared even by kings, then Yahweh must be the most powerful being in existence, and Reprobus would serve him. For years, the giant wandered from city to city searching for the God of Israel. At last, sometime around 20 BC, he came to a Jewish settlement. The people fled when they saw him, but an elderly rabbi remained. Reprobus lowered himself to the ground and explained that he had come to serve Yahweh. The rabbi studied his monstrous face and told him that he bore the corruption of the old world and that the blood of the giants was in him. Reprobus asked whether Yahweh would save him. The rabbi hesitated before telling him that he was Nephilim and that he could not promise Yahweh would save him, but he could still use his strength to serve God. Near the settlement was a wide and violent river where travelers regularly drowned. Because Reprobus was larger and stronger than any ordinary man, he began carrying people safely across. Day after day, year after year, the dog-headed giant stood against the current. He carried merchants, widows, soldiers, children, and strangers. The monster became a servant. The rejected one became a protector. The Book of Enoch does describe giants corrupting the earth and sinning against the animals. So was Saint Christopher a dog-headed Nephilim who carried Jesus across a river. Over time, the Christian martyr, the dog-headed monster, and the giant Christ-bearer became fused into one legendary figure, a monster who became a missionary, a giant who became a servant, and a rejected creature remembered forever as the man who carried the boy Christ across a deep river.
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5: Today is Tuesday, August 4th. Let's take a look at the weather for the Amarillo area tonight. Increasing clouds. Overnight low to mid-70s. Tomorrow, high temperature about 102. South winds gusting up to 25 miles per hour. Thursday, high temperature 101. And on Friday, high temperature expected to be about 100 degrees. Chance of showers Friday evening. 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John Osteen is next. He was one of our favorites in years gone by. I'm talking about Diana and I, when we'd get to hear Brother Osteen in a meeting we went to somewhere, that was always a huge blessing. Well, we have some recordings of Brother Osteen, and we're happy to share those with you on the radio. These are not available for purchase from us. We miss Brother Osteen and getting to hear him these days, but thank God for recordings so we can still hear some great preaching from Brother John Osteen. Here he is next for the next several minutes.
6: But you know, I often say I found the Lord, but I didn't find the Lord. He wasn't lost.
7: Amen.
6: The Lord found me.
7: Amen.
6: Thank God. Jesus said, "You have not chosen me, I have chosen you."
7: Amen.
6: "And ordained you."
7: Yes.
6: "That you should go," that's a commission. "And bear fruit," that's a command.
7: Yes.
6: "And there's a promise that your fruit should remain." Thank God. You have not chosen him. He has chosen you. I want to read a scripture to you over here about your calling. Everybody say, God has chosen me.
7: God has chosen me.
6: It says, "For you see your calling, brethren, how that not many wise after the flesh, not many mighty, not many noble are called, but God hath chosen." It's not our choice, it's God's.
7: Amen.
6: Can I have an amen?
7: Amen.
6: "But God hath chosen the foolish things of the world to confound the wise. God hath chosen the weak things of the world to confound the mighty. And the base things of the world, and the things which are despised, hath God chosen." God chose them. God chose us. "Yea, and the things which are not, to bring to naught the things that are, that no flesh shall glory in his presence." Say, God has chosen me.
7: God has ordained me.
6: God has sent me.
7: God has sent me.
6: And I know where I came from.
7: And I know where I came from.
6: You know, it says not many wise, not many noble are chosen. But God has chosen the weak things, the foolish things.
7: Yeah.
6: And Dodie gave part of my testimony. You know, we need to always remember from whence we came. Now, there are a few real wise people that are called, a few smart people, you know, but most of us fit into this category right here.
7: Yeah.
6: Amen. Amen. That's where I fit. And Paul always gave it. He gave his testimony to the very end. Gave his testimony to the very end. He said, he told all about where he came from. And I like to always tell, he's chosen the foolish, the weak, to confound the wise. I dropped out of high school in a poor family, as Dodie said, and worked in the Isis Theater selling popcorn in the lobby. And I lived in the world, and I loved the world, and I was about 17 years of age, and this particular Saturday night, I was in a dance hall. And about 2 o'clock in the morning, I walked across South Fort Worth, Texas, lost and undone without God. And suddenly, a presence began to walk with me. I was alone. Suddenly, somebody I could not see walked beside me. Where are you going to spend eternity? What are you going to do with your life? What's going to happen to you when you die? I went home. I got home around 2 o'clock. And I went, everybody was asleep. And I searched for a Bible. I couldn't find a Bible in our house. Finally, I found a Bible big enough to kill the devil with. It was about this big, about this wide, about that thick. And at 2 o'clock in the morning, I got it out at the dining room table and began to try to read it. But I couldn't understand the Bible. I couldn't understand it. So I remember, I got a quilt and it was hot. We didn't have air conditioning. Couldn't even think about air conditioning. And was going out. And I touched the screen door just as my hand touched the screen door. Somebody said to me, now I know who it was, turn again and open the Bible. And I just turned around. I didn't have any better sense than to do it. I just turned around, went back, just opened it at random. It opened somewhere in the middle, and there was a picture of Jesus standing at a door, and underneath it said, "Behold, I stand at the door and knock. If any man will hear my voice and open the door, I will come in." Well, I could understand that. That's not deep theology. I was about to open the door. I went on back outside, laid on that pallet, looked up at the sky. Called Sam the next morning, told him. He said, "Meet me at church," and I met him. Gave my heart to the Lord. But what I'm saying is, I didn't choose Jesus. He chose me. You've had your own encounter. You have your own testimony. But if you'll think about it, you didn't choose the Lord. It was the Lord. Think about it. A dropout of high school, coming out of the nightclub, lost, undone. He loved me enough. He chose me. I'm a chosen vessel. I'm not going to let the devil put down what God chose. Amen. And you hold your head up high. You square your shoulders. Don't you listen to the lies of the devil. You say, "Devil, listen to me. Come up close here. And let me tell you something. I didn't choose God. He chose me. I didn't choose Jesus. He chose me." Glory be to God. I'm telling you, God is in the choosing business. You know, Dodie tells these stories better than I do, but many of you in our church, some of you in our church were there when this happened. One day in the old church over there, we had a note handed to us, and it said, these three children, their daddy was dead, mother was dead, and the daddy was an alcoholic, and they had nobody. Little girl about so high, and little brother and sister, little tiny folks. And they said, our mother's dead, and our daddy's an alcoholic, and we're all alone. And is there anybody here in this church that would adopt us?" And so we stood them up there and told about it, you know, and said, "Now, here's these precious children. If anybody wants to take them in, you know, and adopt them or take care of them, fine," and so forth, you know. And so about 2 or 3 weeks later, we got another note. They said, same group said, we sent a note up and asked if anybody, you know, would adopt us, and said, "Nobody's talked to us." And then the next sentence says, Doesn't anybody want us? We called him back up there and read that phrase, "Doesn't anybody want us?" Three precious children. A couple jumped up right in the front, said, "We'll take them. We choose them." They took them in and they raised them. That's been many years ago. But you know, sometimes that's the way we all feel. That's the way I felt back there. That's the way maybe you felt back there. Doesn't anybody want me? Do I matter to anybody? Oh, I tell you, God stands up to say, "I want you. I choose you." Amen. Thank you, God. Send up Tom and Charbattle. There they are. There's a man that made millions of dollars. But he was an alcoholic. He was a drug addict. He was a woman chaser. He tells that himself. He and he would drive down the highway the wrong way. So when he hadn't been killed, lived in a mansion. Last time he worked, made millions of dollars, lost it all. But I'm sure he said many times, doesn't anybody want me? Doesn't anybody want me? Thank God one day Jesus came to him and said, I want you. And he saved him, and he saved him, filled him with the Holy Ghost, and now he's been a missionary all over the world, and now he pastors a church. Amen. Amen. Amen. Oh, Brother Ben the biker, stand up. Where's Ben? Oh, stand up with him, wifey. Amen. Stand up. I'll tell you, you think he's got long hair now? You should have used to seen him. Oh, my. Lost, without God, on drugs, away from the Lord. And I'm sure you said, Ben, priest, many times, doesn't anybody want me? What's life all about? But thank God, one day he came to Lakewood Church, didn't get saved inside, got saved outside. Hallelujah. And came to my door and stood there and said, Brother Osteen, what can I do to serve the Lord? But I tell you now, they've got a ministry that's touching the world and the bikers all over the world. He's chosen of God. And so is Tammy. Amen. Amen. What am I saying? I'm saying he didn't choose the Lord. Amen. The Lord chose him. Amen. Amen. Gary, you got to stand up now. That's our son-in-law back there. Church of Christ. I don't know whether he knew the Lord or not. Maybe he's half saved. Long hair. With a rock band. Living in the world, and then contracted this disease, became like a bubble boy. Had to have all the curtains taken down, the rugs taken down, and finally had to end up inside a room in Bay City where his father is a cardiovascular surgeon. He had to stay there because he couldn't stand to eat four basic things. 10 shots a day, is that right? 10 shots a day. No hope. Who wants him? He's there getting ready to die. No way. Wasting away. But one night, he turned on the television. Didn't know me from Adam. I remember when I said it as well, it was yesterday. And I looked in there. And I said, you don't have to die with the devil. You can live with Jesus. Amen. He heard that. And he began to listen for 13 or 14 weeks. He came off of that bed. And he got saved. Amen. And he got healed. Amen. And he got baptized in the Holy Ghost.
8: That's all the time we've got for today's presentation. I will have more from Brother Osteen next time. Glad you were listening. It's always a joy to hear from you. And we're glad when you let us know that you are particularly blessed by the preaching of John Osteen.
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11: The Supreme Court agrees to take up a case involving a Washington state law that allows trans kidnapping as well as abortion kidnapping. We're going to be talking about this on Faith and Freedom. I'm Matt Staver, founder and chairman of Liberty Counsel. Joining me is Holly Mead.
12: This is definitely an interesting case, and I'll read the name. It's quite long. International Partners for Ethical Care versus Ferguson. And we filed an amicus brief in this case, and the High Court has just announced, they said they were going to take the case. So this is a great opportunity for these children and these minors in Washington.
11: Yeah, this is a great case. We were asked specifically to file a brief on this case, requesting the United States Supreme Court to take up the matter, and we did file a brief, and the Supreme Court now has agreed to take up the case. Arguments will be in the next term. The court comes back into session in October and ends, of course, at the end of June 2027. This is an amazing situation. It's a Washington state law where they hide from parents the fact that kids are coming to Washington State or in Washington State and they want to do, quote, gender-affirming treatment. So Washington State law refers runaway children for, quote, gender-affirming treatment, close quote, without parental notice or consent and delays notification to parents and reunification with them if a minor runaway merely asks for, quote, gender-affirming treatment, close quote. One family that we will call the Guptas, just to protect their privacy, literally fled America for India after their 10-year-old's child's teacher encouraged the child to run away and live with the teacher so that the teacher could, quote, transition, close quote, the little girl into a, quote, boy.
12: Okay, that's quote. Just evil, Matt. That's just evil. I mean, where do these people come up with this kind of stuff?
11: So it's part of this Washington state law. So Centennial Elementary fifth grade teacher, Jennifer Knight, which is her actual name, she led the charge and developed school guidelines for secretly transitioning children in her Washington state elementary school.
12: You know, children don't know, I mean, they don't know much when they're children, right? And so to put that kind of, I mean, they can't drive, they can't do a lot of things that adult. So to put that kind of responsibility in their hands and say, oh, you don't feel like a girl today? Well, we can make you a boy, just chop off some parts and take some puberty blockers. But on the other hand, they should be able to trust their teachers.
11: Yeah, so what happened here is you got this 10-year-old, we're going to call

0: time. But it was for a school heritage event. Her parents dressed her up in a traditional Indian dress. And it was itchy and uncomfortable. So said something to her teacher. Her teacher says, "Oh, well, I know why you don't like it. It's because you're not a girl. And that's why you're a boy." So what followed was a shocking series of events that would have landed a male teacher communicating with a minor child behind bars. But all Miss Knight had to do was refer to the secret LGBTQ training program she had developed for her school. Knight stood Tia before the class and informed the students that they were now required to address Tia as Felix and only call her boy pronouns. Then the teacher swore every child to secrecy, specifically forbidding the children from telling any of their parents. Then she ordered the children to openly lie to their parents.
1: But eventually the parents are going to figure it out. I mean,
0: well, they may or may not.
1: She's going to kidnap them and take her away?
0: It may be too late. The damage will have already been done. So in order to keep this secret from the parents, Knight told the children to call Tia by her real name and female pronouns outside of school to hide the lie. So when you're outside of school, you call her by her real name and you call her by female pronouns. But when you're in school, the children were ordered to never tell the parents or use Tia's name or correct pronouns inside the school or face punishment. So when Tia comes on campus, she's Felix, and now Tia is a boy. But when Tia is off campus, the kids are told she is now back to Tia, and she is a girl, so that we don't give any information to the parents. The last thing the teacher wants is one kid to be in front of the parents and call Tia Felix and call Tia a boy. And the parents would say, "What are you talking about?" They would find out, "Well, we've been told that she is a girl, but she's now a boy." So Knight also sent similar demands to every teacher and administrator in the school, reminding them of the school policy she had developed. "You have to do this," she said. One teacher recalls Knight and the elementary school principal saying, quote, "They implied that if we didn't comply, we could lose our jobs or be arrested," close quote.
1: Wait a minute. So how does a fifth grade teacher get the authority to establish a school policy?
0: Because of Washington state law.
1: That's nuts.
0: Because Washington state law is basically a sanctuary state for trans or abortion. Kind of like we had this discussion about Minnesota mm-hmm. and Governor Waltz and how Minnesota became a sanctuary state for trans, where if you run away to Minnesota and you're across state lines and you're a runaway and you come there, or you run away inside of Minnesota, and now you go to the health officials and you say you want to be gender affirmed and you want to go through all this treatment and the parents try to stop you, or you even get a court order to get your child back in your possession, Minnesota won't listen to you.
1: That's crazy. So this teacher is going to force all the other teachers to do the same just because a child doesn't want to wear itchy and uncomfortable clothes.
0: Yeah. So this teacher, Knight, then encouraged this 10-year-old Tia to open a secret email account so that her parents would not be able to monitor communications with the child. Quote, she wrote to Tia this, "Make sure this email is deleted too when you are done, because otherwise, when your mom looks, you will be outed instantly." In another email, Knight encouraged Tia to run away and come live with her. Knight began secretly communicating with Tia every night and weekend. And then finally, when Tia's mom went to the school to confront Knight, and this came about to her knowledge, the teacher and principal informed her that they were following school policy. When Mrs. Gupta told them that Tia said she was afraid of contradicting her teacher for fear of punishment at school, Knight, the teacher, began to insinuate that Tia was not safe in her parents' home. Knight and the principal then treated the mother as if she was the crazy one for objecting. So in the middle of the night, the family packed up their belongings and fled to a secret safe house across state lines, where they hid until they could make arrangements to

0: return to India as fast as possible.
1: This is like a movie. This is unbelievable.
0: Yeah, and this is the case now before the U.S. Supreme Court. It was only in this way that, you know, these parents were able to protect their daughter, and now they're back in their homeland and away from Mrs. Knight's creepy clutches. Tia is happily now identifying as the girl God created her to be, but her family will never, ever, sadly, return to the United States, preferring to live in a developing country rather than risk the destruction of their precious daughter.
1: That's awful.
0: So this is the case, you know, as well as the plaintiffs in International Partners. They have reason to have fear. Parents across the country have lost custody of their children for refusing state efforts to so-called transition their children against the parents' will. You know, there are other cases as well. Now what we see happening is the U.S. Supreme Court will take up this case of International Partners for Ethical Care versus Ferguson. We were, as I mentioned at the beginning of the program, asked to file an amicus brief. When we did, we'll continue to keep you informed as this case develops, and we file a brief on the merits in the near future. For more information, go to Liberty Counsel's website, lc.org.
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3: 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Then in the ninth grade, we took a field trip to a radio station in La Mesa. I don't recall other days that I enjoyed going to school. One day, something happened. I was working for a few days, helping with inventory at the end of the year of 1969. The owner of the Christian bookstore asked if I might be interested in becoming a DJ at the only Christian radio station in the Amarillo area, which was in Canyon. They were in need of a replacement for the DJ of the morning program. Obviously, they were pretty hard up because I got the job. I believe the pay was $1.60 an hour. That didn't matter. Something was ignited in me with that job, though I got fired 7 months after getting hired. Eventually, I ended up getting a radio program in Shamrock, the nearest place to the church in Wheeler where I had become pastor. After 9 years of hosting that radio program, we started our own station in Wheeler. 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Interestingly, the station in Shamrock went off the air during that week following my last program and before we went on the air with our station. I didn't miss a Saturday of programming, but my last Saturday on that station in Shamrock was the last Saturday ever for that Shamrock station. On the 30th day of this month, we will celebrate the 40th anniversary of that Wheeler station, KPDR. It became a network, now broadcasting on 8 radio stations and 6 booster stations, actually called translators, in the top of Texas, Oklahoma, and New Mexico. I would like to invite you to the big celebration rally from 6 p.m. until 8 p.m. with fellowship, meet and greet occurring at 5 p.m. to 6 p.m. on August 30th. Come to what we are calling the big 40-55 celebration, because we will be celebrating our 40th anniversary of this radio network and the 55th anniversary of Diana's and my marriage. Be there to represent your town. It will be at Accelerate Church in Amarillo at 4400 South Crockett Street. Even if you have to come a long way to get there. The difference is worth the distance. We will sing some congregational old-time gospel songs like we used to sing way back in the 50s and 60s. We'll share some amazing testimonies of how Kingdom Keys Radio changed lives. I'll be looking for you on August 30th at the big 40-55 celebration of Kingdom Keys Network.
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0: 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Today, Keith Moore is teaching from the Word of God, a message from the series, Laws of Increase 2. Stay tuned, because at the end of this broadcast, we'll be giving you information on how you can receive a free copy of today's teaching. And now, Brother Moore.
1: All means all. All things are possible to him or her that believes. Amen. Is it possible to be healed in your body and not have pain and not hurt and not be restricted and limited and be able to do what you want to do? Yes. It is, if you can believe.
2: Yeah.
1: Is it possible to pay off your bills?
3: Yes.
1: Is it possible to pay off every debt?
3: Yes.
1: And not to owe anybody anything?
3: Yes.
1: Except to love them.
3: Yes.
1: And to have plenty of money.
3: Yes.
1: Is it possible to write big checks?
3: Yes.
1: I know some of you, I know you had it in your heart that, you know, you'd have loved to said, I got it.
3: Yes.
1: Right here.
4: Yes.
1: 110, I got it. I'm writing a check right now.
4: Amen.
1: Hmm?
5: Amen.
1: Is that right? There's a number of you.
5: Yes.
1: Well, it don't come by wishing, though.
4: Right.
1: Can you get to the place?
3: Yes.
1: I said, can you get to the, is it possible for you, I'm not talking about somebody else, I'm talking about you, to get to the place where you're sitting in the service, here, anywhere, and something comes up, and a project's going on, and your biggest issues, you sit there with your checkbook and go, now, Lord, you want me to do all of it?
4: Amen.
1: You want me to do half of it?
3: Yes.
1: What you want me to do? I'm asking you a question. Is it possible for you, you to get to that place? That's pretty weak. Say it out loud again. All things are possible to him that believes. Are all things possible to everybody? No. Just those who believe. Right? Praise the Lord. Now go with me, if you would, to Philippians, the 4th chapter, and then also find Psalm 78. We'll go right from one to the other. Philippians 4 and Psalm 78. I'm going to share some things with you. The Lord's taught us over the last 20 plus years about this, some things that will really help you if you're hungry for it and if you want it. Now, I made up my mind years ago. I'll never forget it. Phyllis and I had been in the ministry for a few years and we're so broke. It's pitiful. Didn't have money to do anything. And it just went on that way year after year. And I finally got to the place where I remember distinctly going in the house one day and going in the bedroom, pulling the door to, and just falling across the bed and weeping. And I said, God, this is not right. This is not right, and I know it's not your fault. I know it's not your will. I have seen the word. I know your will for me is prosperity and plenty. And you're not keeping me down, and you're not keeping me broke, and I'm not waiting on you. So help me. What do I need to see? Show me what I need to change, what I need to stop, what I need to start. Anybody you can hook me with that can teach me, any materials, any associations, help me. Get me out of here.
5: Amen.
1: And you know the Bible says when you call on the Lord with all your heart,
3: Amen.
1: He will hear you.
3: Amen.
1: He'll answer you. And he did. I said, I don't mean I heard an audible voice that day, but he began. I didn't know anything different that afternoon, but I was in faith that he had heard me. Amen. And I was expecting, and he began just a few days after that teaching me about prosperity. And it seemed like for 5 years, every day he was showing me something else.
4: Amen.
1: And there are 5 specific areas that we're going to talk about. We'll start on it probably tomorrow night on the 5. But that we're going to go through, I'm going to tell you the same things he told me. Amen. A lot of them I already knew it, but I wasn't really doing it. It's not what you know. It's what you do. It's what you practice regularly. Amen. And I'm telling you, the Lord brought us up from $5 and $10. You heard me tell part of it tonight, to 20 and 50 and 1,000 and 10,000. Amen.
4: Amen.
1: And now here we are giving 100,000 at a pop.
4: Hallelujah.
1: Glory.
3: Glory.
1: Hallelujah.
3: Jesus.
1: Amen. Won't be long, I'm decreeing it.
3: Yes.
1: Won't be that long, we'll be given $1 million at a time.
4: Yes.
1: You with me on that?
3: Yes.
1: Amen. Amen. Staff, you with me on that?
4: Hallelujah.
1: We'll write one-time checks. $1 million.
3: Yes.
1: Amen.
3: Amen.
1: Glory to God. You watch, you see. Well, now, what are you saying? We didn't start saying that. I didn't start saying that 20 years ago. We started believing for $25 a month to send to ministries that had blessed us. That's where we started. Our first offering, we had $10. I never forget the one we gave in faith. We had $10 to our name. And we bought a tape with $5, and we sewed the other $5 in the offering. And we went home, you'd think broke, but the Bible says there is that scatters and yet increases. Looking back now, it didn't feel like it. It didn't look like it. You'd have looked at us and thought, well, bless their hearts, they're as broke as you can be. They're at rock bottom. But we had taken a huge step up that night.
3: Yeah.
1: Amen. And money began to come, and things begin to come, deals begin to come. Praise God. Doesn't always come in money. It comes in many different ways. The last house that the Lord put us in, we got it for $200,000, less than what it was worth.
3: Amen.
1: That's just like somebody handing you $200,000. We didn't ask any. I didn't ask anybody for a preacher discount. I don't believe in such. Did you hear me?
3: Amen.
1: I didn't say, well, brother, I'm a believer. Can't you help me out here? That's despicable. Don't do that. I said, don't do that.
3: Right.
1: Brother, can you give the church a break? Can't you do something? We're a church. Don't poor mouth. If God is as big as we say He is, we don't have to beg anybody for handouts.
3: Amen.
1: You don't have to beg anybody for a raise.
3: Right.
1: You don't have to pressure anybody for a sale.
4: Right.
1: If they don't want to buy, you can just stand back in the corner and decree a thing.
3: Amen.
1: I'm claiming 25 sales today.
4: Amen.
1: Claiming 100 contracts this week or month. You know what I'm saying? Just decree it.
4: Yeah.
1: What's real to you, and just hold on. Keep expecting. We've been saying this on this 100,000 for over 5 years. Over 5 years. But time passes anyway. And it's better to have your faith working on something. Amen. Praise the Lord. Philippians 4, are you there?
3: Yes.
1: How can I get to the place where I break out of my small thinking and poverty mentality? Get to where God can bless me like He wants to. Here's a big step in the right direction we're going to tell you tonight. Philippians 4. Anybody got any scriptures marked in that fourth chapter? Philippians 4. Let's look at verse 19. Verse 19. But my God.
2: Amen.
3: Yes.
4: Amen.
1: Every word is significant.
4: Yes.
1: My God.
3: Yes.
1: My God shall supply. Didn't say might. Shall supply all your need according to my job in Branson.
4: No.
1: Huh?
4: No.
1: According to my investments in the stock market.
4: No.
1: Hmm?
4: No.
1: According to the current economy.
4: No.
1: Because, of course, you know, that's what's going to determine our sales, and then that'll determine my income.
4: No.
1: And then that's what I can have.
4: No.
1: Huh?
4: No.
1: You know that's what most people believe, don't you? I mean, you know the right thing to say.
4: Right.
1: Here's the point I'm getting to. One of the first steps in coming up from where you are is you must get a revelation of who your source is.
2: Amen. Yes.
1: Don't think you already know. Because even if you know some, you could know it a lot more. This is a progressive thing. You get revelation as you go. It's more real to me. Hallelujah.
2: Hallelujah.
1: We're sowing this check tonight, who my source is,
2: amen,
1: than it was last year.
2: Yes. Hallelujah.
1: You know what I mean?
2: Yes.
1: Because, I mean, you've heard me say it every time we take up an offering. I'm not asking you for money.
5: No.
2: That's right.
1: Anybody heard me say that?
5: Yes.
1: I've said it. Well, why don't you get the people to stand up and make commitments? And why don't you tell the people to do this? Because I don't want to.
5: No.
1: I'm doing what I want to do.
2: Amen.
1: Amen.
2: Amen.
1: I'm believing God.
5: Amen.
1: And the money does not have to come through you.
5: That's right.
1: Right?
5: That's right.
1: Now, you know, God's going to bless you. And what happens is people should want to get in on something because it is an opportunity.
5: Right.
1: It's an investment.
5: That's right.
1: Amen. With a wonderful, wonderful return.
2: Yes.
1: In this life and in the next.
6: Hallelujah.
1: But see, preachers have to get a revelation. The congregation is not my source.
5: That's
1: Amen.
5: Right.
1: Hmm?
5: That's right.
1: If you don't, then you'll put pressure on the people. Hey, we got to have this now. Y'all got to come up. You got to cough up some money. Come on. Y'all not giving. God's not going to be happy with you. You better give. If you don't obey God, something bad may happen to you. That is pressure. That is looking at people thinking it's got to come through here. And just about every church member will agree, oh, that ain't right. Them preachers ought not to do that. Well, you ought not do it either.
2: That's right.
1: There's not two set of rules, one for the preacher.
5: That's right.
1: Hmm? You put pressure on your boss to give you a raise.
5: Yep.
1: You're doing the same thing
5: right. That
1: a preacher is doing, putting pressure on the congregation.
5: That's right.
2: Amen.
1: You're putting pressure on somebody for a sale.
5: Mm-hmm. That's right.
1: So it just keeps getting quieter and quieter. Can you tell that?
7: Everybody's in sale.
1: You put pressure on somebody to make a sale. Why would you put pressure on them?
7: Come on.
1: I'm asking you a question. Why would you pressure them? Because you think your money has to come through this sale.
2: Amen.
1: Right? And if it don't come through here, then you won't have it. Husbands and wives put pressure on each other.
5: Right.
1: Honey, when can I get my bass boat? I want my bass boat. Come on, you got to let me get a bass boat. Is her name El Shaddai?
0: And that concludes today's message by Brother Keith Moore. 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
1: Kenneth Hagin is next. I'm going to bring you a portion of a teaching series on how you can be led by the Spirit of God. As children of God, we do not have to waste time in life going down blind alleys that lead to dead ends. We can deal wisely in all of the affairs of life and learn how to follow the leading of the Holy Spirit. We're going to share with you a portion of a two-volume series of teachings on this subject that are available for you to purchase from us. I'll give you the contact information after we hear a portion of the teaching from Brother Hagin now on how you can be led by the Spirit of God.
2: But now, what is our spirit? You see, the text said that my text that I took to begin with said that for as many as are led by the Spirit of God, they are the sons of God. And then the 16th verse gives us a little insight how the Spirit of God leads us, because the 16th verse said, but the Spirit itself or himself beareth witness with our spirits that we are the sons of God, children of God. Then the other text in Proverbs said, for as many as are, it said, the spirit of man is the candle of the Lord. The spirit of man. So here we see that he talks about the Spirit of God, and he talks about the spirit of man. The Spirit of God bearing witness with the spirit of man. And that the spirit of man is the candle of the Lord. Before we can understand how God will guide us through our spirits, because according to the scriptures that we read, that's the way he guides us, then we must find out what our spirit is. That part of man that is spirit. Because as we quoted the verse from Thessalonians, he speaks about spirit, soul, and body. Now bear in mind that he did not say there in Romans that the Spirit of God bears witness with our bodies that we're the sons of God. He did not say the Spirit of God bears witness with our souls or our minds that we're the children of God. He said the Spirit of God bears witness with our spirits. He said the spirit of man is the candle of the Lord. He didn't say the body of man is the candle of the Lord. He didn't say the soul of man, the intellect of man, the mind of man is the candle of the Lord. He didn't say that. He said the spirit of man. All right, what is our spirits? Well, let's just simply let the Bible tell us. Notice in 1 Peter 3:4. You see, when Paul here in 2 Corinthians that we just read, 4th chapter and 16th verse is talking about the outward man that's decaying and the inward man that's renewed day by day. He's calling our spirits the inward man. Now here in 1 Peter 3:4, we find another expression about this inward man. Paul calls him inward man. Peter calls him hidden man of the heart. But let it be the hidden man of the heart. I want you to notice that expression in this 1 Peter 3:4. Hidden man of the heart. Man of the heart. Hidden man of the heart. So this inward man, as Paul calls him, or this hidden man of the heart, as Peter calls him, is really the spirit of man. This inward man, this hidden man, is a spirit man. He's not a mental man. He's not a physical man. He's a spirit man. When the Bible speaks of the heart, it is speaking of the spirit, or the inward man, or the hidden man. This is the real man. It'll help you in your believing and in your faith to think like that. It did me many, many years ago when I began to examine the Bible on this particular subject. If in the New Testament, particularly wherever the heart is used, if you'll just substitute the word spirit and think in mind of the human spirit, you'll get a clearer picture of what he's talking about. Now, this inward man is a spirit man. This inward man is the real you. Now, you can understand this verse in 2 Corinthians, the 5th chapter and the 17th verse. It will take on new meaning to you. Therefore, if any man be in Christ, Paul writing again to the church at Corinth. Therefore, if any man be in Christ, he is a new creature. Now, Paul is talking about the inward man, the real you, the real man, when he said, therefore, if any man be in Christ. He couldn't be talking about the outward man. Because when you are born again and become a new creature, you do not get a new body. Outward man, just like it was. We'll get around to the outward man the minute you have to do something with the outward man. God doesn't do anything with the outward man. You do that. God does something with the inward man. God doesn't deal with the outward man. You have to do that. Find out what God wants you to do with the outward man. Find out what God wants you to do with the body and do what the Bible said to do. God's not going to do it. Don't try to get somebody else to do it for you. You do it. No, when he said, therefore, if any man be in Christ, he's a new creature. He's talking about the man on the inside that has become a new creature. We certainly, when we were born again, didn't get a new body. When you were born again, you did not get a new body, but the real you, the man on the inside, became a new man in Christ Jesus, a new creature. Now, I know this a lot of times in our discussing things. Our terms are so indistinct in describing things that we make it confusing to people. To me, it would just simply be better to say things the way the Bible says them. Not make the Bible fit our doctrines, but just make what we believe fit the Bible. Say it the way the Bible says it. Now, you know, for instance, a lot of times we have consecration services. That's fine if we know what we're doing. Dedication services. Christians come to the altar. We hear people say, well, dedicate yourself to God, give yourself to God. Well, you see, this man on the inside, you can't give him to God. If you're a Christian, he already belongs to God. You can't give me something that already belongs to me. You couldn't give me that Bible case. It's already mine. You couldn't give me the Bible that's in the case. It's already mine. Isn't that right? You see, if you would say, when we have our dedication service and a consecration service, if you'd come to do something with your body, that would be a different thing. But we don't make it clear, and so some folks have been doing the same thing. They've been dedicating, consecrating for 40 years, and they're no more dedicated and no more consecrated than they were 40 years ago when they started it. Amen. I've seen them having dedication, consecration services for Christians and saying, come into my heart. Well, if you're a Christian, he's already in your heart. He's not going to come in. He's already in there. And then they turn around and contradict themselves. I'm talking about consecration. I'm not talking about dealing with sinners. I'm not talking about an altar service for sinners. I'm talking about a dedication, consecration service. Everybody that had come forward were Christians. And somebody started singing, "Come into my heart, come into my heart, Lord Jesus, come in today, come in to stay." He had already come in to stay. And then I've seen him come back the next night and sing the same song. Same people. No wonder they never did get dedicated or consecrated. They didn't know what they was doing. Don't shout me down now just because I'm preaching real good. It's so nonetheless. Now, as I said, our terms, let me rephrase that, or let me repeat it, let me say it again. Our terms are so indistinct in describing things that they are confusing. It would be better for us just to say things like the Bible says them. Now, for instance, this verse that I quoted earlier in 1 Thessalonians 5:23, where Paul said, "I pray God your whole spirit and soul and body be preserved blameless unto the coming of our Lord Jesus Christ." Here Paul is praying for the church at Thessalonica, and he begins with the inside, the very innermost part of man, the heart of his being, which is his spirit, you see. And then comes to the outside, spirit, soul, and body. He starts with the heart of man, spirit, then he comes to the outside, soul, and body. And so, he begins with the inward man and then comes out to the outward man. Do you ever notice this? I've watched this for many, many years. Most people misquote that verse. And they put the body first instead of the spirit. Because you see, they're more body conscious than they are spirit conscious. I've noticed that a lot of times even in reading sermons that people had preached or messages in periodicals, instead of them correcting the statement with the scripture, whoever edited the sermon, they go ahead and quote it just like whoever was speaking quoted it. And I've noticed, actually, very seldom have I ever heard a speaker that got it correct. And I've been in the ministry for 43 years and I'm a very close observer. Very seldom, if ever, have I heard a speaker that really got it correct. They'd always say, "Paul said, I pray God your whole body, spirit, and soul." He didn't say it that way. The body first. He never put the body first. Spirit, soul, and body. Now, like I said, the reason that people say it that way is that they're more body conscious than they are spirit conscious. But we need to become more spirit conscious. If we're going to be led by the Spirit of God, and if we know that God's Spirit leads us through our spirit, then we're going to have to become more spirit conscious, or else we're going to miss the whole thing. Now, we need to think of ourselves as spirit beings, possessing souls and living in bodies.
1: We've been listening for the last several minutes to a portion of a teaching series on how you can be led by the Spirit of God by Brother Hagin. 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So if you're interested in what you just heard and would like to purchase the whole series of how you can be led by the Spirit, send $45 to us. 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Box 8082. Amarillo, Texas, 79114. 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Every day in Nigeria, Christians wake up not knowing if their village will still be standing by nightfall. 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But there is hope. Equipping the Persecuted is a U.S.-based mission with more than 150 staff on the ground in Nigeria. 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
4: This is Farrell Griffin. So glad you're joining me today as we spend a little longer moment together. It's not such a quick millennial moment, but in the next 15 minutes, we get to discuss a lot of different things, specifically that with a biblical worldview, as I encourage you to be consumed by God's Word, His presence, and His truth. Without a biblical worldview, we don't go very far in life. We don't have meaning to our life's motivation, to our life's goals. We don't have what suffices and what supplies, because without God as first place, we're losing. So let's lay it all at the altar. Give our all to the King of Kings and the Lord of Lords. Let's give it all to Him and put Him as first place, preeminence in our lives. And if you're doing that already, praise the Lord. May you be strengthened and encouraged by what I shared today. Perhaps you can share this broadcast with a friend, especially anyone who has children like me that are getting older to that dating age. I am going to talk about the importance of dating for marriage or courting for marriage, and how and what it looks like for those teens and young adult years. You know, that is near and dear to my heart, the young adult years. My husband and I led a college Bible study on the campus of West Texas A&M University. Go Buffs. That's our alma mater. We led a Bible study there weekly for college students at the chapel on WT's campus for several years. And we had a team that helped us, and that was great fun and great ministry as we weekly encouraged the students to uphold a biblical worldview, to stay Christian in college, to fight the good fight of faith, because a good fight is one you win. And let's admit and acknowledge that the college campus is one where you have to stay strong in your faith, because you can be bombarded on at times a daily basis. You can be bombarded on a weekly basis or a monthly basis what you believe and why you believe it. That age is when young people are truly discovering who they are, what they believe about themselves, and who they believe God is. And while Kirby Anderson with Point of View has shared the book Already Gone, and it talks about high school students and matriculating to college life and how they are no longer in the church when they get to college, they're already gone. Kirby Anderson didn't author the book, but I've shared about it. And this was written 10, 15 years ago, and it reflected the research and survey and statistics that say many high school students, when they matriculate to college, they are already gone from the church house. They were more indoctrinated in the schoolhouse, and therefore they're going to university life looking at what's ahead and not considering their eternal sake or their soul purpose, their S-O-U-L, or their spirit man. They're not considering that. They're more considering these natural things and all the data and education they can receive while they're at university life. And many students are already gone when they leave high school, and they've already left the church house, so getting them back to Christ in college is challenging. Well, we defied, we stood to defy those odds, and we had a Bible study every week. We still stay in touch with many of those students that came to the Bible study, and we saw them get married, get in church, put God first, and they're building strong families. So that's a blessing, but it does matter who your students, those college students, are around, because people are like elevators. Your friendships are like elevators. They will take you up or they'll take you down. Remember, evil companions corrupt good morals. Even more so, who they're dating truly affects your student. So I think that's worth talking about today as we look at dating relationships and how young people start to build these relationships one-on-one with individuals and what that really could look like to build a healthy relationship where students see, I ought to date this person, or I might actually have a genuine interest in this person, and what that looks like, and how they could date, and what they should do dating-wise. Now, I'm going to tell you is from this great parenting author, this man who's been married with his wife, and it's an influencer who says, please don't marry a loser. That's his name. Please don't marry a loser. That's the handle. You can find him at across social media. And actually, he has great things to talk about. And my husband really piqued my interest in him. My husband showed me his information, and we both concur with it. So let's take a listen right now.
5: Four tips for successful dating. Dating is your evaluation period where you ask, is this person who I really think they are, and could I spend the rest of my life with them? And that's really important because there's a lot of people who live miserable lives with someone they once thought was their dream come true. So here are four tips for dating. Number one, be intentional. Spend your time together asking deeper questions, talking through conflict, learning about each other, not just sitting there breathing or staring at each other like I saw in the mall yesterday. Number two, don't get intimate. No kissing, no lingering hugs, no touching, just quality time. When you get physical in the dating stage, your hormones kick in and you can no longer see the red flags that would prevent you from getting with the wrong person. Number three, spend time with both of your families. When you're marrying someone, you're not just marrying them, you're marrying into their family. So you need to evaluate that as well. And number four, talk about your faith in depth. What do you do when you're broke and you're stressed? Do you pray about it? Does your boyfriend or girlfriend think that's silly? What about when you're sick? Do you pray for healing, or does your boyfriend or girlfriend think that healing's old-fashioned and doesn't happen today? Listen, none of us believe the exact same thing, so it's normal to have small little differences. But if you do not have core elements of your faith in common, it is going to be a very difficult marriage. Use dating as an evaluation period instead of a pleasure trip, and you will save yourself major trauma and grow in the process.
4: What great wisdom. Use dating as an evaluation period. Like he said, not a pleasure trip. I think that's worth merit. That is of great value. That is wisdom, because dating to marry matters. Who you date matters. And there's a lot of wisdom he shares. Again, his Facebook handle is Please Don't Marry a Loser. And I really like what my husband has shared with me from his takeaways of this man. I'm going to also share this man one more time as he talks about the time period of dating and what that should look like.
5: So if my kids can't date in the teen years, then when do they date? To answer that question, we first have to ask, what is dating for? What does it mean to date? I think a lot of people treat dating like an opportunity to get to know someone. The problem is, when two people get alone and single each other out, their natural instincts kick in and they become emotionally connected. And that leads to being physically connected, and that complicates things when you find out that they have a major anger problem and you no longer want to invest in that relationship. Or you find out that she's a habitual cheater and doesn't really believe in commitment. When you break that off after getting emotionally and physically involved, it leaves painful scars that complicate future relationships. So here's the answer. 80% of getting to know someone should be done in a friendship capacity. No physical touch, no emotional or romantic connection, just getting to know that person, who they are around friends and family, where they came from, what their dreams and goals are in life, what their faith is like and how they include God in their life, what makes them happy and what makes them sad. And all of that can be done in a healthy group setting without dating or getting emotionally or physically involved. And the best part is, if you find out in this process that you're not compatible with that person or you see some major red flags, you can kindly exit the friendship without major drama or trauma because you didn't get emotionally or physically involved. You never made this person feel like you were going to be their one and only forever, so it's a lot less complicated. The final 20% of a relationship is dating. That's done after you've spent years building a solid friendship with someone and you already know 80% of their story. The dating process is the final step to confirm through closer interaction that they truly are who you see them to be. This is the stage where you'll spend more one-on-one time together and more time with your trusted friends and family in order to get real feedback on your relationship from those around you. Now, do not get intimate in the dating stage either. You can hold hands, but don't go further. Not only does this prove that you're marrying someone with self-control, which is imperative if you want this to last, but it minimizes the chance of missing red flags in the other person because you're blinded by pleasure, and it reduces the damage if you don't end up marrying them. So, build friendships over time, date for the last 20%, and marry for life.
4: I really like that. It's better to wait long than marry wrong. I totally agree. It's better to wait long than marry wrong. So, as I have children and students or teens, they're growing up. I have almost adult. Well, he is an adult. I have children that are adults. So, I'm coming to terms and grappling with that realization. I am thankful for the training and raising in the house of the Lord and the biblical worldview. And no, my children have not lived under a rock. They have been able to date, as in take a date to places. They have been able to hang out in groups. They have had great friendship circles. They've lacked for nothing. But when it comes time for them to seriously date or to consider seriously dating, I love what this man shares. And my husband came across it and referenced him to me. He referred him to me and said, Farrell, he's got some great things. Of course, he's on social media with the title, Please Don't Marry a Loser. And he's got a lot of great tips. So you can find him on Facebook, probably Instagram, TikTok, other places, but on Facebook for sure, he's called Please Don't Marry a Loser. And it's he and his wife talking about wisdom for dating and what it should look like in a Christian home. I like how he said dating is essentially 80% getting to know someone, building a friendship. I love to tell my story of my husband and I. We were friends for 2.5 years before we ever dated. We were friends for a long time. We knew each other. We had mutual friends. We worked together in different settings. I mean, it was just such a exciting thing, the way our relationship came to be. There was a time when we dated and then we broke up, and yet we were able to get back together when we knew things were serious, and then we got engaged and got married. But I like this man. Please don't marry a loser. I like what he said. Be friends for way too long. Date, you know, just long enough to decide, do I want to make this commitment? Do I want to spend the rest of my life with each other? Then get engaged and be engaged long enough to plan a wedding. Like, but be friends for way too long, they say. Not being physical, hanging out in groups, being with groups of friends, not being one-on-one, that's very positive. And that can build in your adult and young adult the right parameters and the confidence that they need to, hey, do I want to pursue this? Do I want to keep hanging out with this person? You know, be friends for way too long, then date. But when you're friends, don't make it physical. Don't add the physical intimacy or anything physical, because that really complicates it and can ruin it. Don't do that. You don't want to ruin that friendship. And then if you finally want a date and you're like, okay, I think we might have a mutual liking for each other. We've been friends for so long. You can date and realize, is this marriage material? be around each other's families quite a bit. That matters, being around each other's families, not just one family, but both families. That's healthy. That's functional. That's not dysfunctional. It's healthy when you can be around both families. Then be engaged long enough to plan a wedding, and then you can, of course, you know, get married. Your engagement doesn't have to be super long. Get those life goals finished. Maybe you need to finish school. Maybe you need to get your bachelor's degree, and then you're moving on to your master's level courses, or you're moving on to med school. You know, then you can consider marriage. But don't date and be all intimate and get close and physical in those ways before you're ever married. That's harmful, and it is a recipe for hurt and disaster. But do it God's way. It's better to wait long than marry wrong, and to live pure before the Lord. That is most vital. God's faithful. He's working on your heart on the behalf of your future spouse's heart as well.
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7: It's time now for Bible reading and commentary. We're reading in the book of 2 Kings right now on the radio, and we're in the fourth chapter. We were reading yesterday about a woman from a place called Shunem. We call her the Shunammite woman, therefore. And she had a miracle. She had a baby, and Elisha had prophesied that she would have the child. It was a reward for her hospitality to the man of God, and God gave her a son. Well, after a while, there was a day that came when the father of the child and his workers were out in the field reaping the harvest, and the child went out there and evidently had sunstroke. He began to say, "My head, my head." They took the child to his mother, and he lay on his mother's lap until he died. Then she put him on the bed of the prophet in the room they had built on their house, which was Elisha's room when he would come by there from time to time. She shut the door on the house, had a servant saddle her, and asked to go to the man of God. When she got to the man of God, Elisha sent Gehazi to lay his staff upon the face of the child, but nothing happened. Obviously, that was not what God intended to have done. Otherwise, it would have worked. The woman obviously didn't have faith in the staff, although she had faith that things would be well with the boy. The mother of the child evidently had no faith that that method would work, the staff being laid upon the child, because she did not go back with Gehazi. She said to the prophet, "I will not leave thee." Now think about that. Certainly she would want to be there with her son to see what was going to happen, to see this miracle come to pass. And yet she refuses to leave the prophet, and so he arises to go with her, and they went together down there. When they got there, Gehazi met him and said to Elisha, "The child is not awaked." Now that is a review of what we were reading yesterday. We read through verse 31, so our reading now is ready to resume at verse 32. "And when Elisha was come into the house, behold, the child was dead, and laid upon his bed. He went in therefore, and shut the door upon them twain, and prayed unto the Lord. And he went up and lay upon the child, and put his mouth upon his mouth, and his eyes upon his eyes, and his hands upon his hands. And he stretched himself upon the child, and the flesh of the child waxed warm." Note, Elisha shut the door and remained alone with the body, reminding me of a time when Peter raised a woman named Dorcas from the dead, and he also went into the room alone with the body and then came out and presented her alive. In this case, Elisha lay himself upon the child, putting his mouth to its mouth.

Elijah's ministry, and here in Elisha's ministry, and the raising of the dead woman with Peter, that they all prayed. They spent some time there. Here Elisha walks to and fro in the house, and then he goes back and stretches himself upon the child. Now, when Jesus raised people from the dead, he didn't take that much time. Here's something that I want you to think about. When someone dies, the soul and the spirit departs from the body. And so it is much more than just a healing that is required for a resurrection. For the spirit and soul to come back into the body is indeed a great miracle that is far greater than just a healing, however great that may be. In the case of Elijah, he actually prayed that the soul would come again into the child, and so he recognized that the soul was gone. But why could Jesus do it so quickly, and in these other cases it took a little bit of time? Let me suggest that while it is certainly important for us to recognize that Jesus did not do his miracles by virtue of the fact that he was deity. In other words, he was not here to prove his deity to people. He was here to do the will of God, to destroy the works of the devil, to reach people, to bring heaven's message. He was not here to prove that he was the Son of God. That's not why he did his miracles. However, it is very important for us to note that the Bible says that he received the Spirit without measure. Nobody has ever had a stronger anointing than what Jesus did. Nobody's ever walked closer to God than what Jesus did. So nobody's ever had greater manifestations of the power of God in terms of miracles than what Jesus did. Although we can do greater works than Jesus did in another sense. Jesus said, "Greater works than these shall ye do." And it's because now people can be born again, made new. Their heart can be changed to become a child of God. That wasn't possible before Jesus died and rose again. But anyway, back to our story. Let's read now at verse 36. And he called Gehazi and said, "Call this Shunammite." So he called her. And when she was come in unto him, he said, "Take up thy son." Then she went in and fell at his feet and bowed herself to the ground and took up her son and went out. No, don't forget to give praise and thanks to the Lord after your miracle happens, like this woman did. So many times people want you to pray. They need God to intervene. But then when God does intervene, they're not expressive of their thanks. In fact, in some cases, some people go to an old, cold, dead church that doesn't believe in miracles. Then they need a miracle. Somebody that believes in miracles prays for them and they receive a miracle. Then they go back to the same old, cold, dead church that didn't believe in it. And that is not right. It is important for you to associate with people of like precious faith. It is important for you to mix with the crowd that will build your faith and encourage you to believe God for great things. F.B. Meyer, in his commentary on this passage of Scripture, makes an illustration with it where our children are concerned that I want to share with you. He's talking about us cooperating with God in order that life might come to the spirits, the hearts of our children. In commenting on the matter of the rod being laid on the child and nothing happening, he said, "Our doctrine and precept may be quite good and straight, but something more is needed. There must not be a staff, nor a servant, not an intermediary,
but our

0: ourselves, our heart against the heart that is still, our lips against the dear cold lips. It is as we give ourselves to the children, therefore imparting our tenderest, strongest sympathy, that new life will come to them. Walk to and fro in your house, he says. Shut the door on yourself and the child. See, referring back to what Elisha did. Pray to the Lord. Give yourself to the great work of saving the soul from death. Let the mother be praying in the room downstairs. Call to the little soul to awake and live. Your faith and prayer cannot fail of an answer. I like that illustration. Many people are losing their children today, and it's because they don't give of themselves to them. Oh, they got their doctrine straight, and they themselves are living a pretty good life in front of the child, but they don't have their hands upon the child's hands and their eyes upon the child's eyes, and they're not imparting of themselves to that child like Elisha did when he stretched himself and the flesh of the child began to wax warm. And not only then did the child open his eyes, but he sneezed. Not only was their life, but there was liveliness. We don't want our children to just be saved, but we want them to be active in the service of the Lord. Well, let's resume the reading now at verse 38. And Elisha came again to Gilgal, and there was a dearth in the land, and the sons of the prophets were sitting before him. And he said unto his servant, set on the great pot and seethe pottage for the sons of the prophets. And one went out into the field to gather herbs, and found a wild vine, and gathered thereof wild gourds his lap full, and came and shred them into the pot of pottage, for they knew them not. So they poured out for the men to eat. And it came to pass, as they were eating of the pottage, that they cried out and said, O thou man of God, there is death in the pot. And they could not eat thereof. But he said, then bring meal. And he cast it into the pot. And he said, pour out for the people, that they may eat. And there was no harm in the pot. Note, the sons of the prophets were now under Elisha. He was over the schools of the prophets. In cooking a meal for them, someone cast in a poisonous gourd, which caused the entire pottage to become poisoned. Elisha had them throw in a little meal into the vessel, and miraculously the food was made free from the poison. Verse 42. And there came a man from Baal Shalishah, and brought the man of God bread of the first fruits, 20 loaves of barley, and full ears of corn in the husk thereof. And he said, give unto the people, that they may eat. And his servitor said, what, should I set this before 100 men? He said again, give the people, that they may eat. For thus saith the Lord, they shall eat and shall leave thereof. So he set it before them, and they did eat and left thereof according to the word of the Lord. Note, we are not limited to what our eyes can see. We are not limited to what the world says we can have. We are not limited to a recession or a famine. We're on a different wavelength, so to speak. We can tap into heaven's resources. God said he would supply our need according to his riches and glory. And if he has to multiply food to do it, if he has to send ravens to do it, God well knows how to do it. 100 men ate of this meal and had some left over, just like the word of the Lord had said. Things happen according to the word of the Lord if we believe and if we act in agreement with it. Well, let these stories be an encouragement to you. These type of stories in the Bible are things that should encourage and inspire our faith to believe God for great things. After all, He's God. He changes not. He's the same yesterday, today, and forever. That takes us to the end of chapter 4. So our reading tomorrow will be at chapter 5 and verse 1 of this book of 2 Kings. I hope you'll join me next time.
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2: Today is Tuesday, August 4th. Let's take a look at the weather for the Amarillo area tonight. Increasing clouds, overnight low to mid 70s. Tomorrow, high temperature about 102, south winds gusting up to 25 miles per hour. Thursday, high temperature 101, and on Friday, high temperature expected to be about 100 degrees. Chance of showers Friday evening.

0: God. Welcome, everyone, to the Kingdom Keys Radio Network Prisoner Outreach Program. I am your host, Luke Whaley, and I'm very glad to be here with you on this fine Tuesday afternoon. Right now, it is 4 minutes past 6 o'clock, and it is 98 degrees outside, so it is trying to cool down just a little bit. I don't know. I think the high today was 98, though, come to think of it. So we're in the hottest part of the day, but yeah, cooler weather is coming, but albeit maybe not too soon. But I just want to give a shout out to all the guys out there at the Clements Unit, especially you guys out there in the 12 building. I was out there Saturday with the team that goes in there, and I just want to give you guys a shout out, let you know that I'm praying for you, that I'm thinking about you guys, and I'll be back in there in a couple of weeks. Next Saturday we got our Kairos number 58 meeting, and we're gearing up for September, so praise God for that. I'm looking forward to seeing you guys again in September for Kairos number 58. So let's all be in prayer for that, for the 42 brothers in white that'll be participating in that program, and indeed for the Kairos team and our Kairos leader, Mike McClendon. God bless us all. But anyway, I'm really looking forward to that. It's a very powerful time to spend in the Lord there at the prison. And I tell you, and I've heard this from a lot of guys out there at the Clements Unit that have gone through Kairos. They said those 4 days that we spend together, sometimes they forget they're still in prison. So where the Spirit of the Lord is, there is freedom. Amen. Praise God. Praise God. Want to remind you guys, everyone, our local number here at the Kingdom Key Studios is 806-359-8855. Toll-free number is 1-888-395-1211. So, anyway, if you'd like to call and give an encouraging word to the brothers in white, whether they be at the Clements Unit or the Jordan Unit or in Pampa or any of those units that can hear the sound of our voice broadcasting in their cells, you can certainly do that. Again, that local number is 806-359-8855. Right now we have 3 open phone lines and no call waiting. So you should have no trouble getting through unless we have some sort of technical issue, which happens once in a while, but we bind that up in the name of Jesus. And while we're talking about that, let's go ahead and say a prayer and bless this program, shall we? Dear Heavenly Father, thank you, Lord, for this wonderful gift of technology and this radio station, and Pastor Ricky and Miss Diana for being the founders of it and being the stewards that they are of it. And dear Lord, we just speak your blessings over everyone that is listening today, and we bind up any spirits that would seek to sabotage or hinder our programming in the mighty name of Jesus. Amen, amen, amen. Well, our prison outreach program runs from 6 o'clock to 6:30, and then at 6:30, I will pick up with I can't remember the name of my own program. I will, I'm trying to do a couple of things at once here. No, Feast of the Word is the program that I will head up at 6:30 to 7. So I'll be preaching a message on 75 scriptures, what the Bible says about alcohol and drinking it. But anyway, while we're in the meantime, it sounds like we got a call in. Pastor Ricky's taking that information down for me, and he'll be transferring that call here in a second to me. My lovely bride Jan is not here today. She had a thing to do at the school, but we miss her, and I just love doing ministry with my wife. She's got a face for television, but a heart for radio, and I appreciate the fact that everything that she does for the ministry and for me, and she is just wonderful, and I just I truly miss her when she is not here. So anyway, Pastor Ricky's getting ready to transfer that call back to me, and then we'll get started here in just a second. Here we go. Hello, we on the line. We have Miss Ellen Garza from Amarillo calling for. I'm sorry, Brother Pastor Ricky didn't give me the who you're calling for, Miss Ellen.
1: Calling for Arthur Cross.
0: Oh, that's right.
1: Unit.
0: Yeah, Arthur Cross. Yes, ma'am. You call him Cat.
1: Yes, and I haven't been on here in a while, and Jan's not there answering the phone, so I just got shuffled through.
0: Yeah, that's fine. That's fine. Not a big deal. How are you, Miss Ellen?
1: I am doing well.
0: Praise God. Praise God. Well, I know you got a lot to say to Mr. Cat, so you can go ahead.
1: Okay. Hey, Pat, if you're listening, Arthur Croft, if anyone's around you that hears me can let you know I'm on here for you. Actually, I don't know. You probably go by your last name in there, Croft. I just wanted to be sure to call today. It's been a while since I've called. And I've had things going on, and you know how we sometimes do. We feel like we can't discuss things with people because our hearts are too soft and we might cry. But anyway, I had been feeling like I didn't have anything to give. So I haven't been calling, but I wanted to be sure to call you guys today to tell you that even when we get down, we still cling to the Lord. We may not be able to speak to others sometimes, and that's okay, but cling to the Lord, and He brings us through. Now, it hasn't been anything serious or anything like that. I'm not sick and nothing's wrong. Just, you know, sometimes we get down on ourselves, and which I hardly ever do. I try to always be lifted up in the Lord, and even though I'm attending church and in the Word and in prayer every day, sometimes the old man takes over and we're not as perfectly aligned with the Lord as we would like to be. So anyway, I just wanted to call to say I got your note about your brother's birthday, and so we're celebrating him in heaven. I'm thinking his name was Ronald Eugene, but I can't swear to it. It's been a while. Anyway, I hope you're doing all right and staying on track with everything. You sound good, but, you know, sometimes we sound good, but we're not quite as good as we want to be. We just don't want to be a burden. So just letting you know, you're not a burden. I texted with your sister the other day. Now, she didn't bring up your brother's birthday, so I think it was one of her girls' birthday, actually, Shalandra, maybe. So if that's the case, she is overwhelmed with memories, you know, or it may have been that she has been passed away for a year now, or it's her first day in heaven, I think, is what it was about. So anyway, she's not the baby, but she was definitely the apple of her eye. And I just wanted to call to let you know that I am thinking about you, hoping you're doing well. And I wanted to share about, you know, when you want to share the Lord with others, it's just as simple as telling the story about what happened, whether it's what happened to you when you met the Lord or what happened on the cross to the Lord when he was crucified. And, you know, he put his blood out there for us. He sprinkled it on the altar up in heaven and paid our ransom. And he
2: took, he reconciled us to himself by mediating his own will and testament up in heaven as a witness to God for us, that he was taking our poverty, our sickness, our sin, the curse on us, the captivity that we are sometimes held captive. And he reconciled us to himself. He made it to where we, his heirs, can claim our heirship, or I'm not sure what you call it, our benefits from his will, his last will and testament that gives us joint rights with him. God adopted us into the God family by Jesus doing that for us. So, all the fathomless riches of Christ we are a part of. Those thousands of cattle on the hill that God owns, thousands, tens of thousands, hundred thousand cattle on the hill that God owns, we are joint heirs with him in that. And so, don't stop believing for good things for yourself, whether it be just joy, material things that you may need. And, you know, he cares about the little things, too. So he wants us to have things that we want. But it's important that we want him first and foremost. And then everything else comes. So anyway, I don't want to monopolize the whole time, but I did want to be sure to get on here and lift you guys up and let you know it's okay. It's going to be okay. And keep looking up, because Jesus will be here any moment. I have a big window right outside, right on my bedroom wall, and I can see out it at all times. And I find myself searching and looking for the Lord. Although we won't have to search and look, because we will hear that trumpet. And Jesus will say, come up here. And we will meet him in an instant and be glorified and have our new glorified bodies. So any pain or hurt or sickness or anything that you're feeling will be gone instantaneously. And I thank God for that. I thank him that he's going to take us to heaven with him, and we will be celebrating. And so I will let you guys go for now. And I don't know who all's in there, but I'm sure I know a few of you. But, and of course, my last name's different, but, you know, as I always have said, it's subject to change, which is not very biblical, but sometimes it has to happen. But anyway, so I'll stop for now and give you back to Luke.
0: Well, amen. Thank you for calling, Miss Ellen. God bless you, ma'am.
2: Thank you.
0: And you have a good day, and we'll talk to you again soon, okay?
2: All righty.
0: All right. Bye. Bye. That was Miss Ellen Garza calling for Arthur Cross out there at the Clements Unit, and praise God for Miss Ellen. And anyway, we got about 11 and a half minutes left in the Prisoner Outreach program, so we still got some time to get another call or two. but in the meantime, I'm going ahead and maybe exhort you a little bit, you fellas out there at the Clements Unit, and all the units, Jordan Unit, Dalhart Unit, you know, just all of them. So, you know, I've in my time out there, you know, in the Clements Unit, I run into men of different faiths, because, you know, Kairos lets anyone come that wants to come. Buddhists have come, Muslims, you know, maybe Hebrews that that don't believe in Jesus, you know, just all different kinds of faiths. And I think that's good that they do that. But at the same time, I want to make sure that you know that Jesus Christ is the only way to heaven. That's what the Bible says. That's what the scripture says. John 14:6, Jesus said, "I am the way, the truth, and the life. No one can come to the Father except through me." In all four Gospels, Jesus Christ talks about himself being the vine, and we are the branches, and if we are not connected to him, then if we're connected to him and we don't produce fruit, we're cut off and thrown into the fire. That's a symbolism for hell. So we have to produce fruit. We have to be connected to Jesus Christ. And if we're truly connected to him, then we're going to produce fruit. And when we produce fruit, the Bible says that God goes in and prunes us so we can produce more fruit. Now, a lot of people say, well, I have a hard time believing that a good, loving God would send a good Muslim to hell or a good Buddhist to hell or so forth and so on. There's so many different religions, I can't name them all. But I want to say this. I have a hard time believing that a good, loving God would send his only perfect son, Jesus Christ, his only begotten son. That means he came from his seed. I have a hard time believing God would send him to the whipping post there at Calvary to endure that awful, horrendous lashing, that torturous beating that he received at the whipping post, and then have to carry the cross a mile and a half, however long it was, and then be crucified to die that horrible death that took hours of agony before he died. I have a hard time believing that God would send his son to do all of that if there was another way to heaven. I refuse to believe that. I would not worship a God that would subject his son to a death like that and then say, well, there's other ways to heaven. You can, if you're a good Buddhist or a good, you know, whatever, you don't believe in Jesus, but you're a good person, you can still go to heaven. No. We cannot be saved by our own works. We can only be saved by the blood of Jesus Christ. We can only be saved if we are washed in the blood of the Lamb. We cannot be saved by our own works. You know, it's funny that a lot of people that say, you know, that preach the false grace message that say, you know, you can, as long as you've accepted Jesus, you know, you can do what you want. You can sin. God's good with it. He's not going to send you to hell. Man, that is... They're the same ones that say that, you know, if you're a good Hindu, you can still go to heaven. And it just doesn't reconcile itself. It does not make sense. God is a loving God, and God's wish is that everyone should come to repentance and be saved. God takes no pleasure in the death of the wicked. People choose to go to hell, not God sending them. People choose to go to hell by their actions, the way they live, and their lifestyle. The choices, we only have two choices on this earth: Jesus Christ and eternal life with him, or the devil and eternal hell. Romans chapter 6 verse 23 said that the wages of sin is death, but the gift of God is eternal life in Christ Jesus. Eternal life in Christ Jesus. Doesn't say eternal life in Islam, eternal life in Hinduism or New Age worship or, you know, pagan worship or whatever like that. No, it is only Jesus Christ. He is the one and only. There are, it's all over the scriptures. It's on all four gospels. What I was telling you about Jesus Christ being the vine, that's in all the gospels. In so many other places in the New Testament, in the Old Testament, Isaiah prophesied about Jesus Christ hundreds of years before he came. And Isaiah the prophet never saw any of his prophecies come to pass while he was alive in the body. because it was several hundred years before they came, before any of that stuff happened. So I imagine people back then thought he was some sort of a nut, a crazy guy, because he would prophesy about things that hadn't happened as if they were past tense. He wrote that in the way he writes in the Bible. And people probably just, passed him off as some sort of a nutcase. Now, I'm not saying that there aren't prophets these days that are out there, and there are, but there are some good ones too. A lot of people, it's hard to explain, but I think a lot of people are turned off, especially in the prison. They're turned off by the false, by the cheap grace gospel that all you got to do is say a quick 2-paragraph prayer and you're saved. Many of them don't buy it. They just don't buy that gospel, and that's why they're turned off by it. But if you tell them the truth, tell them, yes, you can make heaven, you can be forgiven of your sins, but you have to repent. You have to follow after God. You have to follow after Christ. You have to obey his laws. It is not one of those things where you just, it's a one and done thing and you can go back to living like a pig. You cannot bawl like a sheep and live like a pig. It just doesn't work. Psalm 63 verse 8 says, "My soul follows hard after thee." That's a scripture that's important to remember. We should be following hard after the Lord. If you follow hard after the Lord, which means to follow close, to cleave fast, to pursue hard, you're not going to have time to be chasing after sin if you're following hard after God, if you're chasing God. There are people that talk about how God chases them, and maybe in a sense he does, because he sends people out into the field to witness to people. I am one of those. I go into the prisons and I witness to people. I witness to people on the job or wherever I go. So in a sense, God is chasing people that way. But in another sense, he doesn't chase us. We're supposed to chase after him. We're supposed to worship him. It all comes down to, how hot for God you are, because it is up to us to decide how hot for God I'm going to be. Am I going to be cold or am I going to be hot? So, I think another thing that really turns people off about Christianity and God, they have this image that heaven is, we'll all be transformed into angels with little wings on our backs and wearing robes and a little halo above our head, and we're going to be playing harps laying on a cotton candy cloud. Well, the Bible does not describe heaven that way at all. Jesus said that I go away to prepare a place for you, and if I prepare a place for you, then I will come again and receive you unto myself, for my house has many mansions. Everyone's taste is different. Everyone has something different that they like. I know that my house, or that the Lord builds for me, Jesus, the master carpenter, it's going to have the most awesome furniture. I'm going to walk in, and it's going to be playing the kind of music I like, that I really love to hear, and it's going to be stocked with food that I love, and my vision of what I like, Jesus is not going to make everybody's house the same. Everybody's house is going to be different, because we all have different tastes. Praise God. But that's the thing is, the time is very, very short, and Jesus Christ is coming back very, very soon. Jesus said in Matthew 13, verses 49 through 50, it says, "So it will be at the end of the age, the angels will come forth, separate the wicked from the just, and cast them into the furnace of fire, where there will be wailing and gnashing of teeth." What does gnashing of teeth mean? Well, that means intense pain. It pains so intense that you're grinding your teeth. You're screaming through clenched teeth because the pain is so unbearable. Isaiah 66, verse 23 through 24 says, "And it shall come to pass that from one new moon to another and from one Sabbath to another, all flesh shall come to worship before me, says the Lord." Verse 24, "And they shall go forth and look upon the corpses of the men who have transgressed against me. For their worm does not, die, and their fire is not quenched. They shall be an abhorrence to all flesh." Everyone that goes to hell will be a particularly disgusting sight to behold, the Bible says. There's other scriptures that talk about this. There will be a chasm between heaven and hell, but people in heaven will be able to see the people that are perishing in hell for all eternity, and vice versa. The Bible talks about those things. So, oh, wow, it's 6:30. I got to switch programs. Okay. Well, anyway, that is all the time we have for the Prisoner Outreach program, but I will be back in a couple of minutes with Feast of the Word.

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1: All right, everyone, I am back. And we're going to continue our study on 75 scriptures that speak against drinking alcohol. And I am on, we finished with scripture number 41 last week, so we're on number 42. Actually, it's just real short. It's in Ezekiel 44, verse 21. It says, God instructed his priests not to drink wine. Let's look at scripture number 43 for scriptures against 43 of 75 against drinking alcohol. This is in Daniel chapter 1. We're going to read from verse, 1 through 17. So let's read it and then we'll talk about it. Then the king instructed Ashpenaz, the master of his eunuchs, to bring some of the children of Israel and some of the king's descendants and some of the nobles, young men in whom there was no blemish, but good-looking, gifted in all wisdom, possessing knowledge and quick to understand, who had the ability to serve in the king's palace, whom they might teach the language and the literature of the Chaldeans. And the king appointed for them a daily provision of the king's delicacies and of the wine which he drank, and 3 years of training for them, so that at the end of the time they might serve before the king. Now from among those of the sons of Judah were Daniel, Hananiah, Mishael, Azariah, and to them the chief of the eunuchs gave names. He gave Daniel the name Belteshazzar, to Hananiah Shadrach, to Mishael Meshach, and to Azariah Abednego. Verse 8, but Daniel purposed in his heart that he would not defile himself with the portion of the king's delicacies, nor with the wine which he drank. Therefore he requested of the chief of the eunuchs that he might not defile himself. Now God had brought Daniel into favor and goodwill of the chiefs of the eunuchs. And the chief of the eunuchs said to Daniel, I fear my lord the king, who has appointed you food and drink. For why should he see your face looking worse than the young men who are of your age? Then you would endanger my head before the king. This guy, you know, he's afraid for his life if they don't do what the king tells him to do. Verse 11, so Daniel said to the steward whom the chief of the eunuchs had set over Daniel, Hananiah, Mishael, and Azariah, he said, verse 12, please test your servants for 10 days and let them give us vegetables to eat and water to drink. Then let our appearance be examined before you and the appearance of your young men who eat the portions of the king's delicacies. And as you see fit, so deal with your servants. Verse 14, so he consented with them in this matter and tested them 10 days. Verse 15, and at the end of 10 days, their features appeared better and fatter in flesh than all the young men who ate the portion of the king's delicacies. Thus, the steward took away their portion of delicacies and the wine that they were to drink and gave them vegetables. Verse 17, for as these four young men, God gave them knowledge and skill in all literature and wisdom, and Daniel had understanding in all visions and dreams. Wow, praise God. So, let's talk about this. Daniel 5, verse 1 here. We actually started in verse 3, but it says Belshazzar was ruler of Babylon, and he led his people in drinking. Kind of like the whole world now. In Daniel chapter 5, verses 2 through 3, the king, along with his nobles, wives, concubines, drank from goblets which had been taken from God's temple. So they are drinking alcohol out of goblets that were sanctified or consecrated for the king's for God's temple. Daniel chapter 5 verse 4, drinking wine was combined with praising false gods. Well, actually, let's read all of that I just summarize for you. Belshazzar the king made a great feast for thousands of his lords and drank wine in the presence of thousands. Verse 2, while he tasted the wine, Belshazzar gave the command to bring the gold and silver vessels which his father Nebuchadnezzar had taken from the temple which had been in Jerusalem, that the king and his lords, his wives, and his concubines might drink from them. Verse 3, then they brought the gold vessels that had been taken from the temple of the house of God which had been in Jerusalem, and the king and his lords, his wives, and his concubines drank from them. They drank wine and praised the gods of gold and silver, bronze and iron and wood and stone. So let's look at Daniel chapter 5, verse 22 through 24 now. But you, his son Belshazzar, have not humbled your heart, although you knew all of this. Verse 23, and you have lifted yourself up against the Lord of heaven. They have brought the vessels of his house before you, and you and your lords, your wives, and your concubines have drank wine from them. And you have praised gods of silver and gold, bronze and iron, wood and stone, which do not see or hear or know. And the God who holds your breath in his hand and owns all your ways, you have not glorified. Then the fingers of his hands were sent from him, and this writing was written. And this inscription was what was written. Mene mene teka tekel uparsin. This is the interpretation of each word. Mene, God has numbered your kingdom and finished it. Tekel, you have been weighed in the balances and found wanting. Peres, your kingdom has been divided and given to the Medes and Persians. Then Belshazzar gave the command, and they clothed Daniel with purple and put a chain around his neck and made a proclamation concerning him that they should be the third ruler in the kingdom. So, this guy is... they're drunk. They're gathered around drinking alcohol out of these goblets they've stolen out of God's temple, and now they see this hand, and it's just a hand, nothing else, no man attached to it, just this finger writing on the wall. It says "Mene mene tekel uparsin," and I know I'm mispronouncing it. I apologize for mispronouncing it, but the meaning is still the same, mispronounced or not. So anyway, that very night, this is verse 30, that very night Belshazzar, the king of the Chaldeans, was slain, and Darius the Mede received the kingdom, being about 62 years old. So yet another story about how drinking alcohol and getting drunk is a bad way to go. Let's look at Hosea chapter 4, verse 11. It says, harlotry, wine, and new wine enslave the heart. See, intoxicating wine takes away intelligence. If you've drank alcohol at all, you'll know that to be true. It gets harder to think clearly the more you have. And it's funny. I mean, it's not funny. It's pitiful, but I remember when my friends and I used to drink, you know, we would drink to get drunk, but after a certain amount of time, then we would do everything we could to act not drunk, even though we were drunk. It just made no sense why we would drink to get drunk and then try to act like we weren't drunk. Alcohol makes you stupid. Sin makes you stupid. Let's look at Hosea chapter 7, verse 5. It says, in the day of our king, princes have made him sick, inflamed with wine. He stretched out his hand with scoffers. So God reproves princes for drinking. Let's look at Joel chapter 1, verse 5. It says, awake, you drunkards, and weep. And wail, all you drinkers of wine, because of the new wine, for it has been cut off from your mouth. See, drunkards awake to see God's judgment. Joel chapter 3, verse 3 says, they have cast lots for my people, have given a boy as payment for a harlot. Child trafficking was rampant back then too. And sold a girl for wine that they may drink, selling children. Trafficking children just so they could have money to buy booze. You know, the enemy is judged for selling girls and children for wine. Scripture number 52 now, against drinking alcohol. This is found in Amos chapter 2, verse 8. Unrighteous acts of Israel included the drinking of wine, which had been taken for the payment of fines. So let's look at that scripture. They lay down by every altar on clothes taken in pledge and drink the wine of the condemned in the house of their God. Let's look at Amos chapter 2, verse 12. It says, but you gave the Nazarites wine to drink and commanded the prophets, saying, do not prophesy. See, Israel is condemned for forcing Nazarites to drink wine. The Nazarite vow, as you know, is not only abstinence from alcohol, but it's abstinence from grape juice as well. They trying their best to... The Nazarite vow, the principle was, is to avoid all appearance of evil, that they couldn't even be mistaken for drinking wine, because if they were drinking grape juice, because someone might think they were drinking wine. Now, I know someone might say, well, what does it matter what people think? Well, it does matter, especially if you're following hard after God, like Psalm 63:8 says to do. So if you're, like, let's say in the modern day, it would be like maybe someone doesn't drink alcohol anymore, but let's say they buy non-alcoholic beer, which has a really small amount of alcohol in it, but it's not enough to get you drunk or whatever. But let's say someone sees you drinking, but they can't see the label because your hand's over it and you're drinking that O'Doul's or non-alcoholic beer or whatever, and then they think, oh, you know, Brother Luke is a Christian, but he's drinking that non-alcoholic beer or that non-alcoholic champagne or whatever it is. And that might cause someone to stumble. That might say, well, if he's doing it, he's a hypocrite, and he's drinking alcohol, then, you know, I might as well drink too because, you know, Brother Luke's doing it. No, I abstain from things like that, and you won't catch me drinking alcohol because I don't drink alcohol. I won't drink non-alcoholic drinks that have the form of alcohol, like non-alcoholic beer or non-alcoholic wine or grape juice, or I'll drink grape juice, but I'm talking about things that are specifically called non-alcoholic whatever. So anyway, we're on scripture number 54 on scriptures against drinking alcohol. This is Micah chapter 2, verse 11. It says, if a man should walk in a false spirit and speak a lie, saying, I will prophesy to you of wine and drink, even he would be the prattler of his people. So Israelites are eager to follow false teachers who prophesy plenty of intoxicating drinks. And there's a lot of that going around these days. Preachers and people who prophesy and say, you know, drink a little wine. It'll help you to revelate a little better. You'll get revelation. Well, you'll get a visitation from a spirit, all right, but it won't be the Lord Jesus. It will be an angel that is masquerading as Christ or an angel of light. The Bible specifically talks that there is deception like that, that the devil can make himself look like an angel of light and deceive people into thinking that it's okay to drink alcohol, or that, you know, it's not all about Jesus. You don't really have to do all the do's and don'ts to follow Jesus. You know, you're still saved and all this and all that. You have to test the spirits to know if they are of God or not. And how do you do that? You ask them for proof in the scriptures. If you have a visitation from a spirit entity like that, ask them for 3 or 4 scriptures to validate what they're saying to you. If the spirit really is from God, they will give you the scriptures that will validate what they are talking about. A demon will get mad and curse you out. Let's look at scripture number 55 of 75 against drinking alcohol. This is in Nahum chapter 1, verse 10. It says, for while entangled like thorns, and while drunken like drunkards, they shall be devoured like stubble fully dried. The drunkards of Nineveh will be destroyed by God, is what this is saying. Scripture number 56 against drinking alcohol is in Habakkuk 2, verse 5. It says, indeed, because he transgressed by wine, he is a proud man, and he does not stay at home, because he enlarges his desire as hell, and he is like death and cannot be satisfied. He gathers to himself all nations and heaps up for himself all peoples. Men are betrayed by wine. Let's look at Habakkuk 2 verse 15. It says, woe to him who gives drink to his neighbor, pressing him to your bottle, even to make him drunk, that you may look on his nakedness. You are filled with the shame. You are filled with shame instead of glory. You also drink and be exposed as uncircumcised. The cup of the Lord's right hand will be turned against you. So this is saying, woe to him that gives his neighbor strong drink. Scripture number 58 is in Habakkuk 2:16. It just talks about drinking leads to shame. Let's look over at Matthew chapter 24, verse 48 through 51. Actually, let's start at 45. Matthew 24, 45 through 51. And these are red letters. That means Jesus spoke these words. Who then is a faithful and wise servant who has his master, made ruler over his household to give them food in due season? Verse 46, blessed is that servant whom his master, when he comes, will find so doing. The master returns and finds his servants busy with taking care of business for the master. Verse 47, assuredly I say to you that he will make him ruler over all his goods. If you're responsible for with a little bit, you'll be made ruler over many things, the Bible says. If you're a good steward over little things, you'll be appointed a steward over great things. Verse 48, but if that evil servant says in his heart, my master is delaying in his coming, and begins to beat his fellow servants and to eat and drink with drunkards, the master of that servant will come on a day when he is not looking for him, and at an hour that he is

scripture number 60 against non-alcoholic. I mean, scripture number 60 against drinking alcohol is in, can be found in Luke chapter 1, verse 15. It talks about John the Baptist drank neither grape juice nor wine. Again, he was one of these that had the Nazarite vow. Scripture number 61 is in Luke 12, verse 45. Jesus warned against drunkenness. We'll read the scripture here. But if that servant says in his heart, my master is delaying in coming, and begins to beat his male and female servants and to eat and drink and be drunk, the master of that servant will come on a day when he is not looking for him, and an hour when he is not aware, and will cut him in two and appoint him his portion with the unbelievers. See, we just read that scripture over in Matthew 24. Verses 45 through 50, and now we're seeing it again over in Luke chapter 12, verse 45. Imagine we're going to read out of Luke 21, verse 34 now. Says, but take heed to yourselves, lest your hearts be weighed down with carousing, drunkenness, and the cares of this life, and that day come on you unexpectedly, for it will come as a snare on all those who dwell on the face of the whole earth. Watch therefore and pray always, that you may be counted worthy to escape all these things that will come to pass, and to stand before the Son of Man. See, again, drunkenness will cause a person not to be ready for the Lord's return. Now, I know there's people out there. I have many friends that they say, well, I just drink, you know, one or two beers with my meal on Friday nights when my wife and I go out to eat. You know, I don't get drunk. Okay. Well, and that very well indeed may be. It's like my pastor says, my pastor will say this from the pulpit. I'm not saying you will go to hell for drinking one beer. I've never said that. I'm not saying that either. But our definition of what, man's definition of what drunkenness is different than what God's definition of drunkenness is. Now, let's look at it this way. Man's definition of drunk, let's say in the state of Texas, what is legally drunk? 0.08 BAC, blood alcohol content. If you are driving and you blow a 0.08, then in the eyes of the law, you are legally drunk. Now, I have never taken a breathalyzer test when I, whether sober or not, but I've had people, I've talked to people who have, who've been arrested for DWI, and it says, man, I barely felt buzzed. And I blew a 0.08 and they arrested me. He says, you know, I've heard people say that. I barely felt anything, and I was legally drunk according in the eyes of the law. And, you know, I had to pay several thousands of dollars in fine. I had to spend a few days in jail and all this and all that. So if that's man's standard, isn't God's standard much higher than man's? See, God wants us clear-headed so that we can go about doing the kingdom. And we've already talked about and read scriptures, and I've given you examples in my own testimony of how drinking alcohol clouds your judgment. It slows down your thinking. It makes you stupid. So how are we supposed to go out and witness to people if we can't, if we're too buzzed to think straight? I'm sure that offends the Holy Spirit. If the Holy Spirit indeed dwells in you and you're drinking alcohol and your judgment's clouded, it's like polluting. See, you're the temple. We are the temple of God. God dwells in us. The Holy Spirit dwells in us. And if we drink and defile this temple, how long do you think the Holy Spirit's going to stay? He's only going to be grieved so much, and then he's just going to leave one day. I don't want the Holy Spirit to leave. I want him to stay. I want him to be comfortable in this temple that I have. That's why I try to guard my eyes against what I see, guard my ears against what I hear. I don't want to pollute or dirty up this temple that the Holy Spirit is staying in. I'm not trying to raise myself up and make myself seem to be holier than thou. I just want to please God, and I want to do what he

0: the word of God says to do. And the word of God, clearly, we are on number 62 scriptures, 62 of 75 scriptures against speaking, against drinking alcohol. And if you're not addicted to drink to alcohol, why drink at all? I mean, quit now while you're not addicted to it and just don't drink anymore. Don't wait until you become like me, like I did. I drank for a couple of decades, and then when I quit, it was so hard because I was addicted to it physically, and it was a battle, and I almost lost that battle. You know, I've never once contemplated suicide while I was sober, but I have certainly contemplated suicide when I was drunk, and I can't count how many times that I would wake up the next morning with a severe hangover, my head pounding like somebody had a jackhammer right next to my head, and remember, I said such and such to so-and-so, I wish I hadn't done that. Oh, I did this thing to so-and-so, I wish I hadn't have done that. I never would have done those things sober, but drinking makes you stupid, and you do stupid things when you're drunk. And it's not just me. I've seen it time and time and time again, because believe me, I've been around a lot of drunks in my past. I haven't been around drunks in several years now, but I'm sure nothing has changed, because I remember what drunks act like. I've been in a lot of bars playing in a lot of different bands, and they all act the same. Stupid. Let's look at scripture number 63. It's found in Romans 13, verse 11 through 14. It says, "And do this, knowing the time, that now it is high time to awake out of sleep, for now our salvation is nearer than when we first believed. The night is far spent, the day is at hand. Therefore, let us cast off the works of darkness, and let us put on the armor of light. Let us walk properly as in the day, not in revelry and drunkenness." Revelry means partying. "Not in revelry and drunkenness, but not in lewdness and lust, not in strife and envy, but put on the Lord Jesus Christ and make no provision for the flesh." Just do not walk in drunkenness and immorality. Our pastor's been doing a message series on scriptures against drinking alcohol lately. And last Sunday, he was talking about, and the Sunday before too, he was talking about how drunkenness and the spirit of drunkenness and the spirit of lust work very closely together, because you see it. I've seen it many, many times. Doesn't matter if you're male or female. I see people get drunk and then they start getting sexually aroused and they start doing stupid things, embarrassing themselves, taking off their clothes in public. It's, you can't tell me that's God's okay with you drinking alcohol. I've just seen too much of it to know that is just not the way to go. So I only got 1 minute left, so I'm going to read one more scripture. Number 64, Romans 14:21, it says, "It is good neither to eat meat nor drink wine, nor do anything by which your brother stumbles or is offended or is made weak. So do not do anything that will hurt your testimony as a believer." I was talking about this earlier, about drinking non-alcoholic beer or non-alcoholic wine, how someone might mistake that for the real thing, and then it would cause them to stumble. That's what that scripture is talking about there. Avoid all appearance of evil. Well, that is all the time that we have for Feast of the Word, but I will be back next Tuesday at 6 o'clock for the Prison Outreach Program, 6:30 the Feast of the Word program, and we'll start with scripture number 65 on 75 scriptures against drinking alcohol. Thank you for tuning in, and I will see you all next week. God bless you all in the name of Jesus.
1: 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Today